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1: I'm Elaine Lee Irvin. Here's what's trending on WHO. 40 beagles rescued from Ridgeland Farms in Wisconsin will become the first residents of the Animal Rescue League of Iowa's new rescue intake and rehabilitation center.
2: Now we have a space that we have thought about. It was like, hey, we need like this type of exam table. We need this type of setup. So to have that already in place really help and make it more efficient, more comfortable for everyone involved.
1: Millie Cates, ARL Director of Veterinary Medical Services. ARL staff rescued about 1,000 animals in 2025. University of Iowa men's basketball coach Ben McCollum signs a contract extension. His original contract as the Hawkeye men's basketball coach ran through April of 2031, but the university has announced he's signed a contract extension through 2032. Our top national stories.
3: President Trump's ripping into Iran's latest counterproposal and says not only is it a piece of garbage, but the ceasefire with Iran barely hanging on.
4: I would call it the weakest.
3: Trump says Iranian officials have gone back on their word in this latest proposal and now refuse to give up their enriched uranium. The CDC says one of two people who are exposed to hantavirus on a cruise ship has symptoms. The other is asymptomatic. The CDC's Dr. David Fitter says the couple are being monitored at Emory's isolation facility after arriving in Atlanta early this morning. Trump administration proposing a new rule that would expand access to fertility treatment benefits for employees. According to the Department of Labor, the rule would create a new exempted insurance benefit for treating infertility, similar to dental and vision benefit coverage. The White House says it's moving to make IVF and other fertility treatments more affordable by increasing benefit options and easing regulatory burdens. I'm Jim Roop.
1: I'm Elaine Lee Irvin. Our next update in 30 minutes. Breaking news and severe weather as it happens on Des Moines News Weather and Traffic Station, News Radio 1040, WHO.
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0: I'll let you know when there's no cease. 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
1: ICE, to me, is a criminal operation. 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
2: We weren't really a democracy until 1963,
3: That's right.
2: 1965.
3: That's exactly right.
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3: That's
2: weren't. 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
4: 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Welcome to the revolution. Yeah,

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1: All right, thank you, Scott Shannon. Thank you for being with us. Write down our toll-free telephone number if you want to be a part of the program. It's 800-941-SEAN if you want to join us. My team, my staff is enjoying, you know, giving me every warning, admonition, every heads up that, this could be the end kind of Armageddon doomsday reference that they can come up with about me going on this trip tomorrow. This time tomorrow, I will be on Air Force One. We are going on the trip with the president to China, and we will be checking in every day and giving you an update about what's going on. I think it's going to be informative. Just finding out, there's going to be a lot of interesting people there that I didn't know were coming. Elon Musk, Tim Cook, a lot of top CEOs will be there. I mean, the list is a who's who from the business world. You have Larry Fink from BlackRock. You have Steve Schwarzman, Blackstone, the head of Boeing, the head of Citibank, the head of GE Aerospace, Goldman Sachs, David Solomon, MasterCard, Dina Powell, who's married to Dave McCormick. She is going to be there. She is Mark Zuckerberg's top person. I mentioned Elon Musk and the head of Visa. All these people will be there. That doesn't surprise me based on the trip that I took to the Gulf states. That's when we went to Saudi Arabia, Qatar, and to the UAE, Abu Dhabi. Remember, we were broadcasting from Abu Dhabi. Linda was banned from that trip. She's banned from this trip. But if I get one more admonition, call, warning up, just in case you don't know, every move you make is going to be, you know, watched by the communist Chinese. You're at the one of the people at the top of their list. Why would I be one of the people at the top of their list? I know it's not me. It has, I guess, because they know and read and probably have intel that I know President Trump. So I assume that's probably the reason. I mean, I've heard everything from Linda that there might be, you know, secret hallways between the rooms, and the live people actually hang out and are watching you from outside the wall.
2: How the heck do you get that job? Good Lord. What's the interview like? We need you to hang out in the hallway. It's going to be fine. You know, it's not weird.
1: Oh, you know, you think Gordon Chang could have been any more dire in his predictions that every move I make, everything I do, no matter what I do, is going to be monitored, even taking a shower? Linda's suggestion is, well, just put a bathing suit on. I'm like, well, how do you put the bathing suit on? And you have to assume that if they're going to have cameras in your room, that they are night vision, is not going to make a difference. So I just don't really care. That may sound stupid on my part. I'm just assuming it's all true, but I'm not going to spend a lot of time caring about whether it's true or not.
2: Just practice all of your moves while you're in your room, and then they're going to be like, you know what? We don't want to mess with this guy. We're good. Go to the next room. We're solid.
1: I don't think they're going to be afraid of little old Sean Hannity. I don't think at all. I don't think they care at all in any way, shape, manner, or form.
2: Well, clearly they do. They're hanging out in the hallway. I'm just saying.
1: Well, I think they're going to try to do that to everybody that's there. I don't think it's just going to be me. I think it's going to be.
2: Oh, it's definitely not just you. People.
1: All right, let me start with this, because this... Oh, okay. Finish your thought. Go right ahead.
2: My thought was, I think everybody's going to be in trouble. China is spying on us in America. I can only imagine how they're going to be spying on us in China. And you know what? They can fit a lot of those guys in the hallway, so I would just watch out if I were you.
1: No, they're not talking about a hallway. They're talking about a secret, that there's space between the walls of each room.
2: Yeah, it's a built-in secret hallway, and they're all going to be in there, crammed in with their listening tools and their video tools and their hypersonic tools and whatever else.
1: There's not going to be any hypersonic, any listening, anything that I do that I care about. Nothing. I'm sorry, that's going to be a very boring assignment if they get assigned to me.
2: Meanwhile, all the chat rooms are going to be like, man, Sean Hannity really likes country music. He plays it all night. Good God.
1: It's sort of like my text messages being released without my permission.
2: Exactly.
1: And then fake news, CNN and MSDNC. Hannity, It sounds like his monologues. I mean, he must really believe this stuff. I mean, that was their conclusion. Well, I happen to be very, very boring in my personal life. Very boring. Unless you want to watch somebody that is, you know, studying the news 24/7. All right. Radical leftist Democrats. This is an election year. We're less than 6 months out. It's going to be the most important midterm in our lifetime. And I'm not asking much of everybody that's listening to this program, except the only thing I want you to do in your heart, your mind, and your soul now is to commit that you are going to vote, because there is too much at stake here. And, you know, people like James Carville have been saying the quiet part out loud. You let Democrats ever have full power, and we know what's going to happen. We know that they would pack the courts. We know that they would make Puerto Rico a state. We know that they'd make D.C. a state. We know that they would make illegals, make them permanent citizens. We know that Joe will open the borders again, or whoever that next person is. We know they want open borders, sanctuary policies. We know they want defund, dismantle. We know they want higher taxes pretty much on everyone, even though they say it's for the rich. It's basically anyone that pays taxes. Democrats are so angry at the Virginia Supreme Court. Now, they don't have any recourse. This is a state issue. The Supreme Court, they have no judicial review coming from the U.S. Supreme Court. Not ever possible or going to happen. The New York Times reporting that Democrats, including the House Minority Leader, Minority Leader in name only, Hakeem Jeffries, is holding all these private discussions where they are pissed off and they are fuming. They're angry about the Supreme Court decision on racial gerrymandering. They're mad at the state Supreme Court of Virginia. And this was nothing but a way to disenfranchise Republican voters. 46% of people in the Commonwealth of Virginia voted for Donald Trump. And right now, the way things are currently configured are fair. They have 6 relatively safe Democrat seats, and they have 5 relatively safe Republican seats. That's the way it should be. But Democrats wanted to, you know, put this ridiculous constitutional amendment in their haste. They violated every single legislative and constitutional mandate to change the Constitution, and they lost at the Supreme Court level. Anyway, now they're discussing, they're so angry, the far-fetched idea to get the map they want all over the country. And this would involve a gambit to replace the entire state of Virginia Supreme Court with the purpose of reinstating their gerrymandered map. And the way they plan to do it, I don't think they'd be able to. I don't think it would be viable. But they'd get this, their radicalized Democratic governor, the one that hid it from everybody in Virginia, Abigail Spanberger, and, you know, radicals in the Virginia Democratic and General Assembly and House lawmakers in Washington. And anyway, what they are planning to do is create a scheme where they would put instantaneously a retirement age in place, make the age 54. Does anyone retire at 54? I don't even know people that retire at 65 or 62 anymore. It doesn't happen. Everybody works longer. And that would allow then the current legislature to replace enough justices, and then they would let the state Supreme Court again, you know, go forward with this disenfranchisement scheme. So, you know, these current rulings, even fake news CNN, their data guru, Harry Enten, said yesterday that these decisions by the U.S. Supreme Court, Virginia Supreme Court, they could all have a significant impact on the coming midterm elections. Don't take it for granted. I don't even think we know the issues that will ultimately impact the result of those elections. I don't think those... We'll have to see what the state of the economy is. There's a lot we need to know. We have to see what happens finally with Iran, how that plays out. Anyway, prior to these rulings, Democrats would have needed to win the popular vote by less than a point to capture the House. By those numbers, it changes dramatically because of all these states, because of the Supreme Court decision and the decision in the Supreme Court of Virginia. So now Democrats would have to win the national House vote by 4 points in order to win House control. And he said the good news, if there is for Democrats, is that their current lead is around that number. So anyway, now Trump says he's going to send election integrity armies to every state, which we should have. We should have voter ID. You know, this is why the SAVE Act was so important. You know, proof of citizenship, voter ID, every state, it should be mandated. The only reason Democrats don't want it is because they want to be able to cheat. Now, the president announced, he said, during my historic election in 2024, remember, they kept running on too big to rig. He said, when I won every single swing state and decisively won both the Electoral College and popular votes, the Republicans had an election integrity army in every single state to preserve the sanctity of each legal vote. We will be doing the same thing in 2026, but it will be much bigger and much stronger. And I, you know, why would you be against voter ID, proof of citizenship? Why would you be against signature verification? Why would you be against chain of custody controls? Why would you be against updated voter rolls? Why, you know, in this debate out in California that took place for mayor of Los Angeles, no, they want illegals to vote out there. I mean, this is insane. And if you want to know just how crazy the left would be, I mean, even on fake news CNN, they pointed out, you know, a poll, you know, this idea of tax the rich, tax the rich, tax the rich of the Democrats. Well, apparently, you know, is the Mamdani tax the rich theme, they asked, according to the poll. Is tax the rich, is that an asset or a liability? 51% of respondents, well, this is CNN, by the way, is, you know, said it's an asset. I don't think it's an asset. You know, it's funny to listen to people like Kamala Harris. Trump allies are trying to rig the 2026 midterms after their attempt to disenfranchise Virginia voters fails. I mean, you want to know how crazy the left is? You know, just listen to their leaders. Remember, you know, speaker in name or minority leader in name only, wannabe speaker, Hakeem Jeffries, he will do whatever AOC says. Same with Chuck Schumer. And AOC is on with David Axelrod. And she brushed aside the question of whether she'd run for president, saying, no, my ambition is way bigger.
3: They assume that my ambition is positional. They assume that my ambition is a title or a seat. And my ambition is way bigger than that. My ambition is to change this country. Presidents come and go. Senate, House seats, elected officials come and go. But single payer health care is forever. A living wage is forever. Workers' rights are forever. Women's rights, all of that.
1: Then she tripled down on the idiocy that billionaires didn't make their money on their own. Well, yeah, they did, by creating goods and services that people want, need, and desire. And then she made another dumb statement, that claiming that the American Revolution was against the billionaires of their time. I mean, this is, you want to know 101, why state-run schools, why government schools fail? Because the American Revolution was fought primarily to secure independence. I've done many man on the street interviews asking people, what is Independence Day? It's Independence Day. Independence from what? It's for independence. They don't know the answer. But it was independence from Great Britain to establish self-governance. And there were underlying causes. Oh, you know, little things that you probably learned and remembered, because you're not AOC, taxation without representation, or the Stamp Act, or the Townsend Acts, or the Tea Act, or any other, you know, any other issues that came up. We wanted to be free. We wanted to secure independence. We wanted self-governance. You know, for example, you know, Lexington and Concord marked the start of fighting, the shot heard around the world, Declaration of Independence. I mean, does she not know any of this? I mean, the answer is breathtakingly ignorant. Now claiming American Revolution was about, what, fighting the oligarchy? About fighting billionaires? No, it's not. No, it wasn't. But this is the Brain Trust, along with Kamala Harris and the squad. And this is who the leadership follows. They don't dare challenge them or take them on. 800-941-SHAWN, our number this Monday. 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
1: We have a ton of other news we're going to get to today. Red versus blue. You want to live in a red state? Okay, I'll make it perfectly clear what you're buying into if you do it. We have great news on the economy that we will share today. An investigation update into Minnesota and all these states, the corruption as it relates to Medicare fraud and hospice fraud and daycare fraud. It just gets worse and worse. And this, you know, UAE phenomenon. Wow, the things that were released in what is the first tranche of or caches of information, pretty phenomenal. An expert will join us, and if let's put it this way, he's convinced me that all of this is real. Quick break, right back. Your call is also coming up this Monday, 800-941-SHAWN, straight ahead.
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14: The suspect in a mass shooting in Iowa City has been arrested in Georgia. Police say Demarion Jones was taken into custody today by the U.S. Marshals Service near Atlanta. Jones faces charges including attempted murder in the April 19th shooting at the downtown pedestrian mall that injured five people. The Cedar Rapids man is being held at the Clayton County, Georgia jail awaiting extradition to Iowa. Domestic violence has claimed the lives of at least 89 Iowans since 2021. Many were women who were shot and killed by a spouse or a former partner.
15: Domestic violence is a public health epidemic. We have to be comfortable with identifying that domestic violence is happening in our communities.
14: Lindsay Pingle of the Iowa Coalition Against Domestic Violence. Jessica Henderson of Des Moines was shot to death last weekend by an ex-boyfriend who had been released from jail hours earlier. I'm Elaine Lee Irvin.
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22: There's a slight chance we could see a bit of rain tomorrow. Partly cloudy overnight, low 61. A 20% chance of showers Tuesday morning, then a windy afternoon, high 83. Mostly sunny conditions with temps in the 70s and 80s for the rest of the work week. That's your forecast. 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
1: At 25 now till the top of the hour, 800-941-SHAWN if you want to be a part of the program. You've heard me talking about Sig Sauer, 100% made in America, the number one selling concealed carry pistol in America. More people carrying firearms today. Why? Because of a lack of law and order and safety and security, small towns, big cities, always put safety first, by the way. 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Now, Sig Sauer has a 270-year history of precision craftsmanship, reliability, 100% made in America. They have brought American manufacturing back, the P365, like every Sig Sauer, made in Live Free or Die, New Hampshire. Sig is the largest manufacturer in the state of New Hampshire, nearly 4,000 employees, and about half of them are former military. But the P365 is the most popular, best-selling concealed carry pistol on the market today. I carry it every day. It's used by our military. It's used by NATO forces. Why? Because it is ranked as the top-selling high-capacity micro-compact pistol, always ranking way ahead of any, quote, competitor. We're a Sig Sauer family here on this show. Sweet Baby James has several. I have several. Linda has the P365 Rose Special Edition, which I don't know anything about. What is the Rose Special Edition? What does that mean?
2: It means that everything about the Sig Sauer is script on the side of the gun, and it's written in rose. It's like a metallic rose. It's really pretty. The gun still shoots beautifully and does everything with it. Just a little bit more style is all.
1: But it's a little bit pretty.
2: So it's very pretty.
1: You're about to protect your family, and you're going to say, don't you think this is a pretty gun I'm about to shoot you with? Is that what you're going to do?
2: Exactly right. Listen, I'm looking for center mass, but while we're at it, just, you know, admire what's going to do the job here. All right?
1: Yeah, but
2: you're
1: of
2: welcome.
1: Course, you don't
2: think
1: listen
2: twice.
1: To me, and you would be in a marksman by now, except you have the yips, and you keep dropping your shoulder, and you don't control your breathing, and, you know, it's kind of going to be hit or miss with you, and God forbid anyone is, you know, outside of, you know... Anywhere within range, let's put it that way. God help that
2: listen,
1: person.
2: Listen, yips or not, the gun is still beautiful. I highly recommend.
1: Why don't you just listen to me? I'm telling you, I've been a pistol marksman since I'm a young kid. I can teach you how to be a marksman. It's not hard.
2: Great. In our free time, we'll go to the range and practice. It'll be fun.
1: No, if you just practice what I've been telling you, you'd be fine. You don't need my special instruction.
2: If you make it anyway, back from China, okay, I'll be sure to take that up.
1: We'll try and do it and get it fixed by the time I get back from China. That would be a great gift, a welcome home gift. Anyway, you can try the Sig Sauer P365 at your local range. Buy American. 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They'll give you a discount and a list of dealers where you are. On the Iranian situation, the president says the ceasefire is on life support. It's pretty much over now. And after reading that piece of garbage they sent us, I didn't even finish reading it. He said it's a waste of his time. He said their response to the U.S. peace proposal is totally unacceptable. And the president warning the country is playing games. And, you know, Iran has been playing games with the U.S. and the rest of the world for 47 years. Delay, delay, delay. For 47 years, the Iranians have been, you know, tapping us along, keeping us waiting, killing our people with their roadside bombs, destroying protests, recently wiping out 42,000 of their own countrymen. And Iran responded by saying that it would refuse to negotiate on their nuclear and missile program. Okay. Let the bombing begin, because that's what's going to happen. You know, they're not going to be laughing much longer, as Zero Hedge pointed out in their article today. They'll be laughing no longer. When Trump rejects it outright is totally unacceptable. I don't know what they think that they're doing. I'm not sure if they even know if they're going to do it. The president also vowing to confiscate Iran's leftover nuclear material. He said, we'll get it at some point. He was on with Cheryl Atkinson in an interview. He said, we have it surveilled. He says, we do have something called Space Force, and we're watching the entire area the whole time where we know that the 60% enriched uranium is. He said, if somebody walked in, they can tell you his name, his address, the number on his badge. He said, that is our technological capability. We have a very well surveilled. If anyone gets near the place, we'll know about it and we'll blow them up. I mean, that's after Operation Midnight Hammer. So, you know, that's the latest from Lake Wobegon there. And I just think it's a matter of time. I read this. I thought it was an interesting analysis. You know, just go for, I mean, the president now is faced with going for the jugular. Netanyahu, you see, it was on 60 Minutes, I guess, last night. He goes, there's work to be done. Yeah, there's work to be done. You know, ballistic missiles they want to produce, nuclear material, enriched material has to be taken out of the country. There's not a lot left to do, but it's just, it would be so much easier to do it the easy way. But, you know, that's going to be up to him. Democrats, you know, it is the most, it's the strangest thing to watch that the Democrats are on the wrong side of everything. It really is. It's almost spectacular. Almost all of Israel's neighbors at one point have threatened Israel with annihilation. Then Israel got their own nuclear weapons program, and they were able to deter their neighbors, and they have the one of the best pound-for-pound military fighting forces on the face of the earth. They have under 9 million people, and what they're able to do is, you know, is going to be studied for the next 200 years. And for nearly six decades, the U.S. has voluntarily remained, you know, with Israel in some capacity, with little exceptions. I didn't think Obama was the most supportive. This is the saddest part of everything, is with unfettered illegal immigration all throughout the continent of Europe and European countries, it is so spectacularly stupid. Is, you know, now we have Sharia courts, no-go zones, and a population that is growing daily as, you know, European birth rates just, you know, deteriorate nearly down to zero. And all of you new immigrants that you're letting in unvetted apparently don't want to assimilate to your country and your culture and your continent. Well, what do you think the next thing that's going to happen here is? It's not going to end well for them. By the way, on the issue of the price of the pump, and a barrel of oil prices have been coming down rather steadily, but the president proposed a temporary suspension of the federal gas tax in the meantime till this conflict is over. I don't expect the UN is going to do anything, but the UN ambassador Mike Waltz is urging the UN to act against the Iranian efforts to choke off the world economy. But I really think it was summed up perfectly by Marco Rubio the other day in his press conference. And I think Marco, when he said that, imagine if the Iranians had a nuclear weapon, they could do whatever they want in the Strait of Hormuz in perpetuity, and there's nothing the world could do. And every other waterway as well. They would hold the world hostage. And that's the one thing that needs to be put in perspective for people that are too stupid to understand how close they were to a nuclear weapon. Every person that I know, and I have a lot of contacts in this government, the people that would know, all say the same thing to me. The president had no choice. That what Steve Witkoff told the world was true. By the way, interestingly, Vladimir Putin is actually saying, he said it on Saturday, and our intel is now pointing to the fact that Putin himself is living in a state of paranoia, hanging out in bunkers. I don't know. He thinks he's about to get overthrown, apparently. But he said that the Ukraine war is coming to an end. It's an unpopular war. I mean, hundreds of thousands of Russians have been killed in this effort. The most amazing thing, if you would have told me 4.5 years ago, you know, Biden's president, they're amassing troops and military equipment on the border with Ukraine. He's asked, well, do you think that they're going to invade? The answer was obviously yes. And what will you do? Well, it depends if it's a minor incursion. Well, 4.5 years later, the Ukrainians, you do have to give them credit. They have been fighting valiantly. And I think the most interesting thing, development in this conflict, has been the next generation of weaponry. It's been written about now, so I'm not giving away any special intelligence, but every 4 to 10 days, there is a new generation of drone that is being created by the Ukrainians, which is very inexpensive for them to fight this war with, relatively very inexpensive. And they've

He's the head of Citadel. Probably most of you have not heard of him. And he doesn't do a lot of public events, so you probably wouldn't hear of him unless you follow finance on any level. And he said, we will add far more jobs in Miami over the next decade as an immediate and direct consequence of the mayor's poor decision here. And that was the mayor going on videotape in front of Ken Griffith's house, which apparently is worth over $200 million of penthouse. I guess it's overlooking Central Park. I'm just guessing, I assume. And, you know, I want all New Yorkers to succeed, Mamdani said. That includes business owners and entrepreneurs, but our tax system is fundamentally broken. No, our tax system's not broken. But you have large groups of Democrats that have absolutely no problem that want to empower the government to take people's money and build their power base by providing false security to Americans that want to buy into their lies. You know, lie number one, free buses. What happened to the free buses? Well, Zoran, Marxist, Kami Mamdani can't afford the free buses. He can't afford anything that he's proposing, to be very blunt. He can't afford it. And unless he gets Kathy Hochul, who desperately needs his support, so in her reelection efforts as governor of New York. And I think in the end, you know, in spite of trying to push back, he keeps bailing and capitulating to what Mamdani wants. You know, never mind, you know, defund, dismantle, no bail laws, et cetera, et cetera. There's an article in Newsweek this week that said Mamdani's tax agenda is sparking excitement in Florida, you know, luxury migration. You know, they talk about the price of South Florida real estate, for example, in Miami, that they are having a real estate boom all the way up the east coast of Florida. You have Wall Street South. I keep telling you, informing you. I know because I know people that work in that industry, and many of them used to live in New York. They now live in Florida. And they're moving everywhere from, you know, Miami up to West Palm Beach, Florida. They're all there. I mean, because of taxes, because of the way of life. I mean, there was an article in the New York Post on Sunday. They got this guy, this subway shover, you know, with a big, huge smile on his face, who freed twice by a woke psychiatric system. You know, you look at the guy's track record and you can't believe why would this government, you know, assault three Port Authority cops after stealing chips and he was released. He smashes cars with a stolen shovel, released. Taken to Bellevue Hospital for a psych check, released. He charged with possessing a knife, a crack pipe in Brooklyn, released. Pushing a woman punching a woman in the head in Manhattan on the subway, released. DA asked for $3,000 bail. Judge denies the bail request. Again, taken to Bellevue for psychiatric review. Released. Shoves a retired teacher down the subway steps, killing him. Shows up in court, acts erratically, and is smiling, nabbed by two detectives in Penn Station. They'll probably release him again. That's New York. Then you've got, you know, the communist utopia of Gavin Newsom out in California. Then you got this idiot that's the governor of North Carolina, has released all of these criminals that have gone on to commit more atrocious crimes, including the death of that Ukrainian woman. Anyway, out in California, a man who pled guilty to brutally raping and murdering a woman in San Luis Obispo, set to walk free after Gavin Newsom refused to block his parole despite a prosecutor's repeated pleas to keep him behind bars. Convicted of viciously raping and strangling a woman, you know, granted parole by the state's board last year, despite the San Luis Obispo county attorney, district attorney, fighting his release every step of the way. Newsom's office wouldn't lift a finger. They don't care. They're killing their states, killing them. I mean, it's great for my state. It's not good for anyone else. By the way, more investigations. Never-ending investigations. Oh, by the way, Joe Biden is planning to fight the Trump DOJ. They don't want to release the tapes, the 70 hours of tapes of him sharing classified information with his ghost.

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0: At this release, the first of what will be many on whether or not UAPs, formerly known as UFOs, are real. We'll get to the bottom of that and much, much more. Your calls coming up, 800-941-SHAWN as we continue. Born on America's Darkest Day, September 11th, 01, the Tunnel to Towers Foundation has been helping American heroes ever since. Heroes like Fire Captain Andrew Donner, inspired by the bravery of New York City firefighters on 9/11, Andrew devoted his life to serving his community. He rose through the ranks of his fire department, training rigorously and leading with courage. And after a very brave battle, Andrew lost his life to lung cancer caused by occupational toxins. Now, the 25th anniversary of 9/11, Andrew's story is a reminder of the profound impact that day has had on our nation, our heroes, and their families. Andrew leaves behind a beloved wife, Jessica, their sons, his parents, and sister. Now, Tunnel to Towers was able to honor Andrew by paying the Donner family's mortgage. 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
30: I'm Elaine Lee Irvin. Here's what's trending on WHO. The suspect in a mass shooting in Iowa City has been arrested in Georgia. Police say Demarion Jones was taken into custody today by the U.S. Marshals Service near Atlanta. Jones faces charges including attempted murder in the April 19th shooting at the downtown pedestrian mall that injured five people. The Cedar Rapids man is being held at the Clayton County, Georgia jail awaiting extradition to Iowa. Domestic violence has claimed the lives of at least 89 Iowans since 2021. Many were women who were shot and killed by a spouse or a former partner.
31: We have to be comfortable with identifying that domestic violence is happening in our communities.
30: Lindsay Pingle of the Iowa Coalition Against Domestic Violence. Jessica Henderson of Des Moines was shot to death last weekend by an ex-boyfriend who had been released from jail hours earlier. Our top national stories.
32: President Trump says the ceasefire with Iran is barely holding in place. He made the comment to reporters in the Oval Office this morning, likening the ceasefire as to being on life support. It comes after he rejected Iran's response, which he calls garbage, to a U.S. proposal to end the war over the weekend. Virginia Democrats want the Supreme Court to restore a new voter-approved congressional map in an emergency filing. It comes after the state's Supreme Court blocked a map that was designed to give the party up to four new House seats. The court ruled Democrat lawmakers did not meet the procedural requirements to place a constitutional amendment on the ballot. Meantime, Republicans scored a victory today in the Supreme Court in the ongoing redistricting battle. In a 6-3 ruling, the justices lifted a federal court's injunction against Alabama Republicans' congressional map, paving the way for it to be used in the 2026 midterms. I'm Jim Roop.
30: I'm Elaine Lee Irvin. Our next update in 30 minutes. Breaking news and severe weather as it happens on Des Moines News, Weather, and Traffic Station, News Radio 1040 WHO.
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0: let you know when there's no cease. You won't have to know. If there's no ceasefire, you're not going to have to know. You're just going to have to look at one big glow coming out of Iran.
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6: 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It's 800-941-SEAN if you want to be a part of the program. Well, Donald Trump, promise made, promise kept. And I'm not sure why our government doesn't trust us enough to think that we can handle the idea that God, the creator of heavens and earth and science now has shown us that we have universes within universes within universes well beyond human comprehension. You know, the idea that there could be life on other planets. Now, I don't see anything theologically, biblically, that contradicts the idea that God maybe created intelligent life elsewhere. I had, for example, Luigi Venditelli on. I mean, this guy's telling the story. It is unbelievable, his story. And he's been telling this story now forever, is that he worked with the government, actually saying that we have one of these vehicles, if you will, and it's like a flying saucer, the way it's often been described and depicted in Hollywood films. As a matter of fact, I have a cut of my podcast with Luigi Venditelli, and here's what he says.
7: It wasn't moving in a linear fashion. It was one moment it's here, another moment it's here. It's like it's skipping. It's almost like skipping in and out of visual. It's coming towards you, but you're not seeing the whole line. You know what I mean? The whole trajectory. And he says it was very close to them. It was very bright. And he said it was as clear as day. It was a disc. It was lit. He says a yellowish orange light. It was like the whole skin of the craft is lit. It was getting very bright. Bob said that has to do with the propulsion system. It's the way that the skin of the craft has an electrical field on it. And he says, and it just vanished. It just disappeared.
6: Now, that's from Age of Disclosure. One of the stars of that show and the guy that has all the knowledge is Lou Elizondo is with us. Lou, great to have you back, sir.
8: Sean, thank you for having me. It's always an honor and privilege.
6: Why don't you explain your background and the fact that you really can't even tell us everything you know because you still have a top security clearance, and considering you're not part of the government makes me wonder why.
8: Well, great question, Sean. I started off my career after college, joined the Army for a little bit, and then I became a career special agent in counterintelligence. And my focus primarily was counterinsurgency, counterterrorism, and counterespionage. Now, what does that mean? Well, it doesn't really mean a whole lot other than my entire career in the U.S. government was always very no-nonsense. I always consider myself just a facts man kind of guy. And in fact, when I was in college, I studied medicine, specifically microbiology and immunology. So I've always been a disciple of the scientific methods and principles. But in 2009, all that really changed for me. And it changed when I was brought into a program. I did not, by the way, for the record, I had no idea what it was at the time. But I was brought into a program, asked to provide counterintelligence and security support for this effort. And like many SAPs, they don't tell you what it is until once you get in and you kind of sign paperwork. But I remember the conversation very specifically, speaking to the then director at the time, James Lukacsky, of the program I wound up running, where he looked at me and he said, look, you know, I'm just going to ask you frankly and bluntly, what do you think about UFOs? And I thought for a moment, I looked at him and I told him the truth. I said, I don't. He said, well, what do you mean? You don't think they're real? I said, no, you didn't ask me that. You asked me what I thought about them. And my honest response is, I don't. I don't have time to think about them. I'm too involved in national security issues and whatnot. So I don't really have an opinion. And And truth be told, when I was younger, I was never really into science fiction as a kid. I wasn't a Star Wars kid. You know, if you were to ask me, I was probably more of a G.I. Joe type of kid than I was Star Wars. So I wasn't into science fiction. But once I got into the program, which everybody now knows is called ATIP, the Advanced Aerospace Threat Identification Program, In the Department of Defense, we love our acronyms. But anyways, the short version of that is called ATIP. That's where I learned the reality that our government, your government, our taxpayer dollars are going on a regular basis to study and investigate UFOs. Despite the public discussion and our statements to the contrary, saying that they're nonsense and we don't really look at them and we don't waste taxpayer money on it, the fact is we did, and we're doing it a lot. And we were finding some very, very interesting things that, quite frankly, amount to nothing less than a national security issue. Again, we can go on for as long as you want about that, but that's really how I got into the program. I often tell people, half jokingly, before I got into ATIP, I couldn't even spell UFO. But it turns out that it's a very, very serious topic, and our government considers it a significant national security issue.
6: Maybe explain to people, because the common vernacular is UFO, but it's also UAP, which is the more common vernacular among people that study this.
8: Correct. Well, there's actually two reasons why we don't really use the term UFO anymore. First of all, there's a lot of stigma that tends to be associated with the word UFO. The moment you say UFO, you think of cheesy 1950s movies with tinfoil hats and, you know, slogans like Elvis on the Mothership. And so there's a lot of stigma involved with that. And then secondly, the fact is that as we understand more about this phenomenon, we realize that they're not really flying. The term UFO isn't even accurate. And what do I mean by that? Because the F in UFO means flying, unidentified flying object. And it's easy to jump to conclusions that when you see something in the sky that is technically flying, but the reality is flight is a combination of four fundamental forces. You have thrust, lift, drag, and weight. And when you can create a lifting body or a wing, you create lift, and therefore you fly. The objects we are seeing don't seem to have the associated technology that we normally assume with flight, meaning there's no wings, there's no control surfaces, there's no obvious forms of propulsion. So yes, they're in the sky, but they're probably not even really flying in a sense that we associate the term with flight. And then secondly, we also notice these things out in low Earth orbit, as you just mentioned right now with the Apollo missions. We notice them even underwater. They call them USOs. So the term UAP, unidentified anomalous phenomenon, was changed from UFO to UAP, because we're seeing these things not just in our skies. We're seeing them underwater. We're seeing them in a low Earth orbit environment. We're seeing them everywhere. So they're not just there in our sky. And secondly, they're not really flying in a sense that we would normally attribute to the notion of flying.
6: Let me ask you this, because part of the newly released files include footage, and probably more people have seen this than anything else, of what is an eight-pointed, kind of looks like a star, and it's submitted by Central Command personnel showing it's a rather strange shaped. And it lasts nearly 2 minutes and shot from an infrared sensor aboard a U.S. military platform. And it depicts an area of contrast resembling an eight-pointed star. Now, one of the things that, you know, as when we talk about unidentified aerial phenomenon, as it's called, and you what we see is a maneuverability and what is obviously different energy sources, in other words, things that defy physics as we know it. In other words, a level of science and a level of power being generated, maneuvers that are just not possible for anything that we are technically capable of creating on this planet. That's what makes it so phenomenal to me.
8: Yeah, you're absolutely right, Sean. In fact, there was some, when I was in ATIP, there was a very famous incident that we used as kind of the gold standard, if you will, for UAP encounters regarding military personnel and whatnot. And it was in 2004 in the November timeframe. And it's now coined as the USS Nimitz incident, or they'll call it the Tic Tac incident. But in essence, you had objects that were being tracked for days by the Spy 1 radar, which was on the USS Princeton at the time, while the USS Nimitz was going out and doing carrier workups, basically to go out and they do these military style drills, and kind of play, you know, war games before they prepare to go out to the Middle East on, in, you know, in a real deployment. And, for many days, it was being encountered, these objects that we could track at 80,000 feet. Now, they were probably higher, but that was at the time the limitation of our capability with really any fidelity with this state-of-the-art radar system called the Spy One radar. And so we're picking up these objects coming in and out of around 80,000 feet, and within instant, and I mean literally an instant, dropping down to 50 feet over the water. And then popping right back up again to that same altitude, their original altitude. Now, why is that a big deal? Well, because it was assessed by some of the scientists that in order to go from 80,000 feet in 0.7 seconds, which is what they calculated, to 50 feet over the water and then pop back up again, would take something like three times the annual energy output of the entire continental United States. So we're talking about things that we quite frankly can't replicate, and in many ways we still don't quite understand fully. And more importantly, we are seeing these UAP with a very interesting curiosity of our military equities, and more specifically our nuclear equities, our nuclear technology, nuclear propulsion, nuclear power, nuclear weapon systems, to the point where they've actually, these UAP have interfered with our nuclear readiness in the past.
6: All right, quick break, right back. More with Lou Elizondo. He's in the great film. It's a great documentary. It's on Prime. It's called Age of Disclosure. Now with the release of what was the first of many on UAPs, unidentified aerial phenomenon, formerly called UFOs. This release is pretty spectacular. He knows more about it than most anybody on the planet. More with Lou on the other side. 800-941-SHAWN, our number if you want to be a part of the program as we continue.
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0: I've been speaking with Luis Elizondo. He's the former head of the Pentagon program responsible for the investigation into UAP and also the author of Imminent Inside the Pentagon's Hunt for UFOs. He's also all over the documentary Age of Disclosure. You know, there was an interesting observation because one of the things that these files revealed is in the year that they kind of set as the year that they had the most discoveries was 1965. And in other words, the greatest number of quote sightings that they observed. And you go back and you look at these files and they talk about witnesses and what they report seeing. And that they actually report that there was a landing of one of these, UAPs. We'll call it that. You know, I'm kind of like you. I kind of followed it, but I didn't really pay that much attention to it. But the more I delve into it, the more fascinated I am by it. And the more, again, I'm coming to believe that this is not an accident that so many people are describing these things.
1: Yeah, you're absolutely right, Sean. There is a very interesting commonality that we have seen over the years, decades, in fact, of these objects. And in fact, it may even go back centuries, believe it or not. Now, you know, I'm an older guy, but I was not, truthfully, I wasn't around for the 1940s when Allied pilots first started reporting these anomalies they called Foo Fighters, they were either going on a mission or coming back. But anybody can look it up and see the term Foo Fighters. And these objects were described as luminous balls that seemed to be intelligently controlled following their aircraft from time to time. And it was seen by many, many, many pilots. And, of course, you had the afterwards the famous Roswell incident in New Mexico, which, by the way, was a very real incident. Now, my time was really more or less in the information we had access to with most fidelity, really the 60s to 70s, the 80s and 90s and into the present time. What we were seeing were objects, and Tim Burchett's absolutely correct. There are millions of documents. In fact, there was a recent statement made by the Department of War under Hegseth where he said, you have to keep in mind that there are tens of millions of these documents in the U.S. government's possession. And it's going to take some time for us to review them all, but we will be releasing them in tranches. Now, this is the first time you had a government official admitting that the U.S. government has UFO information like this to the tens of millions, not just one or two. And that a lot of these are really only in paper form, which means a lot of these are going way, way back to the 40s and 50s and 60s. And I know that to be true myself because I actually had my hands on some of these documents when I was at the Pentagon and my team did. And they're very, very compelling. And back to your original question about, you know, the commonality, we've been seeing a commonality in morphology now for many years. So a lot of people are familiar with the disc shape vehicle or what they might call in the vernacular a flying saucer. But the reality is that there's cigar shapes. There's these enormous triangular shaped vehicles that are often seen. And in fact, there's a NASA photo taken from the surface of the moon, where they may have just caught one of these triangular vehicles, on camera from the surface of the moon. And you can see that for yourself.
0: All right. Quick break. Right back. More with Lou Elizondo. He's in the great film. It's a great documentary. It's on Prime. It's called Age of Disclosure. Now with the release of what was the first of many on UAPs, unidentified aerial phenomenon, formerly called UFOs. This release is pretty spectacular. He knows more about it than most anybody on the planet. Father's Day now getting closer. Now, if a major storm, national emergency hit tonight, could your dad instantly reach you and the rest of your family? Well, most people assume, their cell phones are a permanent lifeline in a real crisis. No, your cell towers may not be working. Your communications may be completely down. Power may be completely out. Now, that's where the industrial strength walkie-talkie technology of Rapid Radios makes Rapid Radios the ultimate Father's Day gift. They provide push-to-talk communication. It's on a nationwide LTE network. Grandma lives on the West Coast. You live on the East Coast. 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

0: Imagine an Olympics where doping is not only legal, but encouraged. It's the Enhanced Games. 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Others say it's unleashing human potential. 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

0: exposing government waste and abuse of your liberties every day. 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
1: All right, 25 now till the top of the hour. 800-941-SEAN is on number if you want to be a part of the program. 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No, it doesn't usually work that way. 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And this is a company that is so unique, so different, and so transparent, you're going to love dealing with them. 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
1: All right, we continue our final moments and we'll get to your calls. 800-941-SEAN with Lou Elizondo, former head of the Pentagon program responsible for the investigation into UAPs. And he's featured extensively in the documentary Age of Disclosure. This upon the release of what is the first of what will be many releases on UAPs, formerly known as UFOs, by the White House this past week. And it's fascinating what they're releasing. The thing that really stands out to me is people that have enormous credibility. This is not a group of nut jobs. For example, if people watch, and I strongly recommend they watch Age of Disclosure, which you can get on Prime Video, you know, you're all over this and you just exude this, you know, rational, reasonable, persona that is like, I know, I read it, I saw it, and no, this was not my wheelhouse until I actually looked at the real science and the real evidence behind it. And we better pay attention to it. And maybe there's something we can learn from all of this, because I don't think there's any doubt. And I'll ask you one last question. And that is, if whatever this is, if it is in fact real and they have the ability to make it here, and they're not out to attack us, because if they wanted to attack us, they already would have, and they have power sources that we know not of. They would have probably conquered us in next to no time, and we would all know in a different way. Maybe it's just curiosity on their end. Maybe it's that there's a lot that ultimately we can learn from this that would better the human condition. And I look at it from that standpoint. I wanted to get your final thought on that.
3: I think you're absolutely right, Sean. And in fact, you know, I tend to look at things from an optimistic and opportunity perspective. I do think there's a lot we can still learn. We probably, quite frankly, and I got to be careful what I say because I still do have a security clearance. You're absolutely right. There's a lot of stuff we have learned already. And that, you know, if you look at, I'll make it very quickly, but if you look back at the original Apollo missions to the moon, some 6,200 life-changing technologies emerged from that little space, decade-long space race with the Russians.
1: More than paid for itself because of the discoveries you're describing. Yes, sir.
3: Absolutely. Absolutely. So I agree with you completely, Sean. I think there's a lot of opportunity here. If we can just get rid of the stigma and taboo, I think we're going to be in much better shape.
1: And I'll add one thing, even going back, I mentioned Apollo 17, Apollo 11, you know, Buzz Aldrin, for example, recalled several unusual phenomena. That was part of the first release also that he and his crew encountered during the first moon landing, according to these documents. And again, this is just the tip of the iceberg. Anyway, it's called Age of Disclosure. It's on Prime. I urge you to watch it. Luis Elizondo's all over it. Congressman Tim Burchett is all over it. Marco Rubio's all over it. And when you hear their comments and the comments and the credibility of all the other people that are interviewed in it, I think you'll come to a very interesting conclusion that maybe you're not anticipating. I really do appreciate your work, your time, and I hope we talk more about this in the future. I expect a lot more information is coming out in the days, weeks, months ahead.
3: Yes, sir, and I appreciate you, Sean. Thank you very much, and your audience. Thank you so much for listening.
1: All right, my friend, thank you. 800-941-SEAN is our number if you want to be a part of the program. All right, let us say hello to John in San Diego, California, Gavin's Communist Utopia. What is up, John? Glad you called. Happy Monday, sir.
4: Okay, Sean, a couple days ago, that idiot AOC mouthed off about you can't become a billionaire by earning it. Well, you've got Steven Spielberg, George Lucas, Michael Jordan, Taylor Swift, LeBron James. It's really not that hard to earn $1 billion as an employee. What is difficult, though, is to make $100 billion. You can't earn that. You have to create it out of nothing, which is much harder than getting paid by someone else $1 billion. So she doesn't know anything about economics, yet somehow she has an economics degree from Boston College, so that school needs to be investigated for its fraud.
1: Well, I know you're talking about AOC and her comments, but her comments go further. And it's interesting. She doesn't deny that she has 2028 ambition, but then she goes on to explain to, I guess she's talking to David Axelrod, that her ambition is to change the country dramatically, which we already know. This is what the radical left, this is why, you know, we started the program today telling you, you know, how sick the Democrats are after the state court decision on their unconstitutional gerrymandering attempts in the Commonwealth of Virginia. You know, and then she doubles down on this idiocy that billionaires, you know, didn't do it on their own. And then she goes even further and says that the American Revolution was against billionaires of their time. And no, that's not why the American Revolution was fought. It was fought to secure independence from Great Britain. It was sought to establish self-governance. There were underlying causes behind that conflict. Oh, you know, like things that you learned in school, like taxation without representation and the Stamp Act and the Townsend Acts and the Tea Act and the, you know, the British attempts to gain greater control over their colony. Guess what? It, you know, then, of course, you have skirmishes like at Lexington and Concord marked the start of the fighting and the shot heard around the world and, you know, culminating in the Declaration of Independence, et cetera, et cetera. Nobody mentioned oligarchs and billionaires. I mean, I mean, this is like Exhibit A of how our public school system is failing us. And if her ambition is way bigger than being president, just know what that means. Understand what this means. That AOC wants her Green New Deal, radical socialism, defund the police, defund the Department of Homeland Security, you know, confiscate wealth from people. That's what they want. And what they're doing in Virginia is exactly what they want.
4: Well, there's one more thing. The billionaires of the time, those were the founding fathers, and they're the ones who started the revolution.
1: Well, and by the way, most of them died poor.
4: Yeah,
1: most of them lost their fortunes.
4: They were the equivalent of billionaires when they started the revolution. And also, this is why the Democrats always say we're a democracy instead of a constitutional republic, because without that constitution in Virginia, we would have that ridiculous Supreme Court now.
1: Listen, look at what they're trying to do today. As I mentioned earlier, you raise a lot of good points. This is why this election matters, this midterm election. I'm not asking anybody to do anything other than commit in your mind, your heart, and your soul that this is the most important midterm election year in your life, that this is the radical left's agenda. This is what they would do if they got power. And just make a commitment that you're not going to give it to them and that they're going to lose and we're going to defy historical trends. Anyway, John San Diego, thank you. George in Texas. George, you're on the Sean Hannity Show. God bless Texas, sir. Glad you called.
5: Thank you, Sean. Pleasure to meet you. Just to get started, I think China is the U.S.'s main adversary. You know, there's something inherently wrong when a nation like Taiwan, who doesn't want anything to do with them, and you have China saying it's our country. So right there, it's flawed. Another thing, you know, they're complaining about U.S. hegemony. I mean, they want to control a free sovereign nation. So I don't even know where their argument is. Number two, I think they have to be contained. I mean, they don't innovate. There's a lot of intellectual theft in terms of...
1: Oh, intellectual property theft is through the roof. I know somebody in business that has had every single patent he's ever gotten on his own. He's brilliant, stolen from him by the Chinese.

0: hope to accomplish. And, you know, it's a delicate situation because, you know, they're a vital part of the world's global economy. But how do you dance around it? What kind of deals do we look for there?
1: Well, the one thing you can be assured of is Donald Trump doesn't mince words. All right. And now it's interesting that, you know, some of the, I know, for example, Elon Musk will be there. Tim Cook will be there. Larry Fink of BlackRock will be there. Steve Schwarzman will be there. You know, the head of Cisco's will be there. GE Aerospace will be there. Goldman Sachs will be there. MasterCard will be there. Meta will be there. Visa will be there. You know, Elon Musk, I think he may be on Air Force One. I don't know. I have no idea. You know, the good news is I get to talk to and meet a lot of these people and hopefully get some interviews with some of them and get to, you know, let you hear directly from them. You know, I look at it as an opportunity. When push came to shove, yes, I will miss time on the air. I don't like that part of it. The other part of it is I can report directly what I see going on, and they include me in everything, which is very gracious of them. So, you know, I'll be able to give you a front row seat in terms of a lot of what's going on. Okay?
0: You know what worries me a bit is the critical minerals. I mean, when you look at the tariffs, when Trump sort of imposed tariffs, they said, well, look, we're going to restrict critical minerals. That is such an Achilles heel for the U.S. What's your view?
1: Not much longer. We're discovering more and more critical minerals. I know the ones you're referring to right here in the U.S. and with our other partners around the world. And we are bypassing and we will surpass China on the issue of critical minerals. That I can tell you. Okay. It's something I've talked to a lot of people about. You know, but you're right. As of today, you are 100% correct. Anyway, my friend, appreciate it. What if somebody, you know, wants to bring harm to you and your family, but it's not one of those moments when you need a firearm? Well, that's where the new technology, non-lethal self-defense, comes in. 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You can see the videos of this online. Look, the beauty of non-lethal self-defense, it's part of my everyday personal strategy. Your first option should never be lethal force, only if necessary, only under the worst conditions. And if you own a firearm, that's good. I recommend it. You know, learn the safe use of all of these self-defense tools. But you don't want to deal with the financial, legal, emotional weight that comes with pulling a trigger if you don't have to. The beauty of this technology is it's legal in all 50 states. You don't need a permit. You don't need a background check. And it has powerful deterrence, tear gas, kinetic rounds, pepper spray. You can hit a target 60 feet away. One shot can incapacitate anybody for up to 40 minutes. And there's a reason the pros, and that's over 500 government agencies, not just the people, 500 government agencies and police departments and private security firms are now adopting this new technology, this non-lethal technology, all hand assembled in Fort Wayne, Indiana. Anyway, $100 off the Burner LE Gen 2. 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
5: A new single from Ariana Grande is on the way. The Grammy-winning singer announcing her new song, Hate That I Made You Love Me, on social media. The song serves as the lead single off her eighth studio album, Petal. The single will be out May 29th, while the full album drops July 21st.

0: Video on social media shows Eric Clapton walking off stage early at a concert after having an object thrown at him. It's at a concert in Madrid. The object appeared to be a vinyl record. Clapton currently on a European tour. He'll return to the U.S. later this year for a small tour that runs through September. Tell me lies just... Riley Green set to make his debut as a coach on NBC's The Voice. The singer will appear on the 30th season of the show. Kelly Clarkson and Adam Levine previously announced as coaches. No official premiere date has been announced for season 30 of The Voice. Alanis Morissette, Katy Perry, Future, and more set to perform for the opening ceremonies at the FIFA World Cup. The World Cup's opening game is taking place in Mexico City June 11th, the U.S. opener taking place June 12th at SoFi Stadium in L.A. with USA and Paraguay going head-to-head. Katy Perry will headline with additional performances from Future and others. Canada's opener the same day in Toronto with performances from Alanis Morissette, Alessia Cara, and Michael Bublé. That's entertainment. I'm Jennifer Purple Sony.
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0: going to have Scott Perry in the final hour of Free For All of this program today. And the president went out there and said he wants to get rid of, at least temporarily, the federal gas tax. Here's what he said.
1: Are you going to suspend the federal gas tax?
2: Yeah, I'm going to reduce until the... Let me tell you, as soon as this is over with Iran, as soon as it's over, you're going to see gasoline and oil drop like a rock. Going to be dropping down like a rock. I mean, already, look, just on the basis of, you know, things have happened. When it first came about, 20% of the oil came out of Hormuz. That's a lot. But, you know, with time, it's like they're going to Texas, they're going to Louisiana, they're going to Alaska, a lot of Alaska. Alaska's, you know, sort of, it seems like very far away from Asia, but it's actually a relatively short trip by comparison to other locations they have to go to get oil. And they go into Alaska. In fact, our big problem is we're building bigger docks to fill up. But we have, we've become very big on the filling station.
0: Scott Perry, Pennsylvania, will weigh in on that and much more, and how to get rid of other costs related to gasoline on the other side as we continue.

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9: I'm Elaine Lee Irvin. Here's what's trending on WHO. 40 beagles rescued from Ridgeland Farms in Wisconsin will become the first residents of the Animal Rescue League of Iowa's new rescue intake and rehabilitation center.
10: Now we have a space that we have thought about. It was like, hey, we need like this type of exam table. We need this type of setup. So to have that already in place really help and make it more efficient, more comfortable for everyone involved.
9: Millie Cates, ARL Director of Veterinary Medical Services. ARL staff rescued about 1,000 animals in 2025. University of Iowa men's basketball coach Ben McCollum signs a contract extension. His original contract as the Hawkeye men's basketball coach ran through April of 2031, but the university has announced he's signed a contract extension through 2032. Our top national stories.
11: President Trump ripping into Iran's latest counter-proposal. He says the ceasefire with that country is on life support. He told reporters today Iran's peace deal response is a piece of garbage, not worth his time reading. He said Iran went back on their word in the latest proposal and now refuses to give up their enriched uranium. The CDC says one of the two people who were exposed to hantavirus on a cruise ship has symptoms. The other one is asymptomatic. The CDC's Dr. David Fitter says the couple are being monitored at Emory's isolation facility after arriving in Atlanta this morning. And President Trump's taking off for China tomorrow. He'll be meeting with Chinese President Xi Jinping. The meeting between the two leaders comes at a pivotal time in U.S.-China relations with the emergence of the Iran war. China and Iran have had a close strategic partnership, and China is Iran's largest trading partner, buying over 80% of its oil. I'm Jim Roop.
9: I'm Elaine Lee Irvin. Our next update in 30 minutes. Breaking news and severe weather as it happens on Des Moines News, Weather, and Traffic Station, News Radio 1040, WHO.
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0: let you know when there's no ceasefire. You won't have to know. If there's no ceasefire, you're not going to have to know. You're just going to have to look at one big glow coming out of Iran.
1: ICE, to me, is a criminal operation. I've said all along, we should abolish ICE.
2: We weren't really a democracy until 1963, 1965.
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4: 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Coming up next, our final news roundup and information overload hour.
6: My news roundup and information overload hour. Here's our toll-free telephone number this Monday. It is 800-941-SEAN if you want to be a part of the program. This time tomorrow, I will be on Air Force One flying with the president to China for his summit. We'll be checking in on this radio program. Probably every day. Well, maybe I can check in tomorrow. I'll try. But every day other than maybe not tomorrow. We will be reporting live and feeding interviews back and so on and so forth that I'll be doing. Now, I know everybody has been watching the events in Iran, and one of the complaints, the biggest complaint people have, is that gas prices have gone up, not nearly as high as when Joe Biden was president. But you know what? If you can pay $2.50 a gallon of gasoline, why do you want to pay $4.25? You don't. And yeah, it's difficult. However, when you think of what's at stake, and that would be a nuclear armed Iran, I don't think it's much of an option. And, you know, as Marco Rubio said and articulated last week when we covered his press conference, imagine if the Iranians did have a nuclear weapon, forget the Strait of Hormuz, they'd be able to hold the entire world hostage and blackmail us constantly around the clock, and there'd be very little we can do to stop it. Now, the president has floated this idea, said it's a great idea, actually. We're going to take off the gas tax for a period of time. On the federal level, that's 18.4 cents per gallon on gasoline, 24.4 cents a gallon on diesel. Anyway, here to weigh in more on this and much more, Congressman Scott Perry of Pennsylvania. Sir, how are you?
7: I'm well, Sean. Great to be with you. Be careful when you're in China. If they ask you to go get a checkup, don't go. They'll want to harvest your organs. But I know you're a smart guy, Sean. You know.
6: Well, I really appreciate that. The other warnings I've gotten are, you better understand that inside your hotel room, that they actually have secret hallways and that there are often live people watching and monitoring you in the room. The other piece of information I got is my room is going to be bugged, not if it's going to be bugged.
7: Yep.
6: And that they'll have infrared, you know, night vision cameras that'll be watching me take a shower. And I'm like, oh, that's all very comforting.
7: Yeah, it's the Communist Party of China, and that's the things they do. And of course, you know, we have their accolades and proponents in the United States of America. So just, Sean, you're a smart guy. You'll be careful, I know, and you'll be.
6: Well, I don't think you can be that careful. I mean, my producer said to me, well, just put on a bathing suit when you're going to take a shower. I'm like, well, how do you put the bathing suit on without taking your underwear off?
7: Right.
6: I mean, yeah. You know, you're getting naked at some point, one way or the other. And if the communist Chinese are that interested in me. Now, I'll give you another little piece of the puzzle. And it wasn't exactly the most comforting call, but I did get a call saying, just so you know, they will know you're there and they will pay added attention to you because they're very aware that you are close to President Trump. I said, gee, thanks for the heads up. I really appreciate it.
7: Yeah, the point is to never trust a communist, right? But you already know that. So these people have.
6: Well, you have any tips for me then, Congressman? Because I'm a little befuddled on this.
7: Well, of course, don't say anything that you wouldn't want the Communist Chinese Party to know or hear. And the rest of the stuff, you know, where you change, how do you go to the bathroom and take a shower and all that stuff. Just, you know, you're going to have to give away some of your, what is it? Your you're just going to have to be careful there and not be humiliated by knowing that somebody's likely.
6: What is this going to be up on Chinese version of OnlyFans, whatever that site is that I guess has become so popular? I'm going to be on that website, the Chinese version, or what?
7: I don't think so, but just be modest, Sean, and just understand that the Chinese Communist Party has no borders like the United States of America.
6: Well, I'll be honest, Congressman, I already know it because I've gotten phone calls from the FBI, my attorney has, saying that the Chinese have hacked into my phone, the Russians hacked into my phone, and the Iranians hacked into my phone. Why the hell they're so interested in my life, I don't know.
7: Well, you're a problem for them because you're outspoken about China and the Communist Party. But
6: I don't trust President Xi as far as I can throw him. How's that? There's a good start. I'll say that in my room loud and clear.
7: I agree with you, and so that's why they are interested in you. But you just keep holding the line. Hang around President Trump. You'll be safe, and you'll make it back, and you'll have great stories to tell us. But you wanted to talk about E-15, didn't you? This is
6: Well, that's part of it. First of all, do you support the president suspending the gas tax while he finishes up the situation with Iran?
7: Yeah, I always support people paying less taxes. Absolutely. And while we need to fund the federal government's roadway system and transportation system, we always pay the tax, but there's never any reduction in spending. And so maybe we can actually have a conversation about reduction in spending for our highways and our infrastructure. That would be awesome. So yeah, absolutely. We want to make sure our money is spent as efficiently as it can be. And I can tell you, as a guy on the Transportation and Infrastructure Committee, that is not the case.
6: Well, okay. So we really don't need it. Then why is it being pushed down our throat and down the throat of, you know, for example, truckers have been suffering enough in this country. Why are they paying more, 30 cents more for a gallon of diesel as a result of this when we really don't need it? And our supply is, we have enough supply for a couple of hundred years.
7: So this is a long story, Sean. It started probably in the 70s with the agricultural policies of America, where we used to make sure that farmers didn't all grow the same thing because they'd be wiped out in a season. That was gotten rid of in the Nixon administration, and we decided that we were going to produce corn at a massive rate and corn syrup, which, you know, we can get into the health effects of corn syrup and everything that corn is involved in. And this isn't to impugn our farmers because, look, Sean, I started out baling hay and picking fruit and working hard just like you did at a young age. But our farmers are struggling right now. And this is the government tried to fix something. And of course, they screwed it up. And now they're fixing it again, was screwing it up worse. And so each one of us, every time we buy a gallon of gas or diesel, we're paying a hidden tax to make sure that farmers have this very special market just to themselves. And we want to help our farmers. And so we know that they need to sell their crops, and we're dealing with China and tariffs and so on and so forth. But there's another part of the equation here that we're not talking about. You did the renewable fuel standard, which is tied to ethanol. It is tied to biodiesel. And it requires us, Sean, to make more of these products than we actually consume. And so what that does is the government pays for that additional, and we're paying $750 or more a gallon for this ethanol to be made. That's what it costs the taxpayers. And then you pay more for it at the pump on top of that. So this is terrible policy. We all want to help our farmers, but there's a way to do this, Sean. One of the reasons that we use ethanol is because it's an octane booster. What you and I used to know as leaded additives in our gasoline, that's been outlawed for a long time, and we don't want our cars to do what we call knocking. And so we use ethanol to do that. But we don't need as much as we produce, yet the government mandates that we produce it and buy it, and you pay for that in your taxes, and then you pay for it.
6: Well, why don't we just export the E-15 and then keep the cheaper gas for ourselves because we don't need it in the first place? In other words, I don't want to ever hurt an American farmer. I mean, they feed not only the country, but they feed the world. And they've gotten so efficient at what they do, they've almost been a victim of their own success.
7: Right, right. Sean, none of these other countries want this ethanol either. You know that when it's less efficient in your gas tank. So if you filled up with a tank of regular gasoline without ethanol, you'd go much further, maybe a third further than a tank full with ethanol added to it. And so who would want a less efficient, more expensive product? Only in America, by the American government. And of course, they're looking to expand this program this week. And we've been willing to help our farmers. I was on the task force and I said, look, I want to help farmers too. I worked on a farm. I'm surrounded by farms. They are struggling, but we've got to get rid of this mandate to produce more than we can actually use because we can't afford it. And it actually raises the cost of gasoline. Who's for that? None of us are for that.
6: Quick break. More with Congressman Scott Perry of Pennsylvania on the other side. 800-941-SEAN. Our number, if you want to be a part of the program this Monday. Listen, if you're in business, I mean, just to open the door of your business, you know, state law, local laws, federal laws. I mean, you can't open your business until you have this insurance, that insurance. 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

0: opinion now. Congressman Scott Perry, Pennsylvania, is with us. 800-941-SHAWN. Your calls are coming up as well, straight ahead. You know, you mentioned a couple of things here. So, and I support our farmers fully. And the question is, if for example, our, for health purposes, you know, high fructose corn syrup is not something that we're really going to want in our diet long term. If we're not going to want to use this to enhance our fuel and it's costing consumers a lot more. Okay, there's got to be a way to help our farmers legitimately and not have them suffer massive losses or any losses for that matter, transition into the food, the products that we all want, need, and desire, and keep them whole in the process. Is there a way that you've thought of that you can do that?
1: Yeah, I think we can. I think, look, if they want to open up the year-round market to E15, we're certainly open to that. But then just make sure the renewable fuel standards doesn't mandate that we make and blend so much more than we actually need. What that does, when we require that, then refiners that can't use all that have to buy a thing called a RIN, which is a credit. And the credit actually is going to put refiners out of business. So there's a way to do this, to phase it in and to do it smartly so that you help the farmers at the same time keep refining, keep lower gas prices, and work yourself out of this system. Look, the farmers in America should be growing sugarcane, but since the 70s, we don't do that anymore either. We just grow corn and make corn syrup out of it. And you know, you already talked about the dietary concerns. Coca-Cola, look, I represent Chocolate Town USA, Hershey, you know, we have these sugar wars in Congress as well. America can make this stuff more cheaply, more efficiently, more safely than any other country on the planet. But yet we choose not to do it because of these boneheaded policies. And so there are solutions. But look, it means that people have to get out of there.
0: Maybe I'm just a little bit old fashioned. And I understand tallow oil is better than, you know, other oils that we use to fry foods, et cetera, et cetera. At the end of the day, I mean, doesn't it really come down to the American people and the choices that they make? I'll give you an example. My producer, Linda, I mean, she couldn't give up cursing after 10 years of trying for Lent. So she decided to give up chocolate, for Lent, which to me was a cop out on her part. And it's just, she is, you know, incapable of actually giving a real sacrifice for Lent. And so it became a long drawn out discussion. I don't think candy. I don't think a lot of sugar is healthy for anybody. However, if people want to eat that stuff, go right ahead.
1: Right.
0: And at the end of the day, if people choose that they want to eat this, whatever it is they want to eat, why should we really care?
1: Well, it shouldn't be our choice, and we shouldn't mandate these things. Unfortunately, consumers don't really have much of a choice in this thing, because just like the big ethanol lobby, the big sugar lobby, and folks like that determine our choices for us. If you want to buy some of these things, the only thing they're made with is this high corn fructose syrup. And so you really don't have a choice. I mean, I get that Linda has a hard time giving up cussing. I mean, she's living in America listening to some of these people that you talk about on your show every day.
0: Why are you rationalizing her inability to do a simple thing like give up cursing?
1: And I like her, and I represent Hershey, Pennsylvania.
2: See that?
1: Chocolate too. So
2: thank you, Congressman. Somebody with some, you know, some sense.
1: She's got a point there, but you do as well, Sean. I mean, we should have the choice. The point is that these big consortiums, they take over these industries, and the consumer doesn't have a choice, and that's what's going to happen with E15. You won't have a choice because there's so many trucks that are going to go to the gas station. They only have so many tanks in each truck. They're not going to run a special truck out there for the blend of gasoline that you want. You're going to have to buy what's available, and your car is going to be less efficient. You're going to be paying more for it. And what are your options?
0: If you come up with the perfect solution that won't hurt our farmers, I'm on board, because I agree. The consumer should not pay a hidden tax for gasoline or for diesel. I totally agree with you.
1: Yep.
0: Ethan. And if we can do it in a way that doesn't hurt our great farmers, I'm all for it.
1: Yep. We can do it, Sean. Just we can do E15 year round. Just phase out the renewable fuel standards, and then we'll buy what the market bears and no more. And you and I won't have to pay extra for it. And that will actually be fuel freedom, which is what we're looking for in America.
0: Congressman Scott Perry, Pennsylvania. Thank you, sir. Appreciate your hard work. 800-941-SEAN. If you want to be a part of the program, don't you love all the advice I'm getting for this trip to China, Linda? It's really given me a very high degree of and high level of comfort. I mean, yeah, why do they care about me?
2: You should be feeling very warm and fuzzy. Sounding great.
0: We'll talk about more on the other side about this.

0: 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Some call it grotesque. 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
10: When the Spurs host the Timberwolves tomorrow night in Game 5 of their series, they will have the services of Victor Wembanyama. No further discipline coming his way after being ejected last night for his elbow to Minnesota's Naz Reid. ESPN reporting that the Bucks are now actively taking trade calls regarding two-time MVP Giannis Antetokounmpo. The Stanley Cup playoff series between the Ducks and Golden Knights now tied at 2. Vegas coach John Tortorella confident his team can bounce back from Sunday's Game 4 loss.
11: I have zero worry about this team. Wherever it goes to. I have total trust.
10: Vegas hosts Game 5 tomorrow night. The official NFL schedule releases later this week, but a couple of more games have leaked out. The Cowboys will visit the Giants in the first Sunday night game of the season, and Dallas will entertain the Eagles on Thanksgiving. U.S. national team midfielder Johnny Cardozo will undergo surgery on his right ankle. That very much puts his participation in next month's World Cup at risk. That's sports. I'm Frank Arity.
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1: All right, 25 till the top of the hour. Toll free, our number is 800-941-SEAN if you want to be a part of the program. You know, when it comes to health, wellness, fitness, nutrition, longevity, most of us, if we're going to be honest, we're kind of all guessing our way through all of this. There is science, though, behind it. For example, have you noticed if you eat certain foods, you feel kind of tired, you want to take a nap, you feel bloated? I don't know, maybe your brain is a little slow, you got brain fog. Usually that is a message your body is trying to send to you, but we don't interpret it properly. Now, if you look at your DNA, that's like your fingerprint, that you have that for life, that never changes, that's special, unique to you. But your RNA is different. That tells you what's actually happening right now in your body. And this is where the science of Viome comes in. Now, Viome is a simple at-home gut health test, and they use advanced RNA technology. They will analyze your gut microbiome, so you understand how your body is really functioning and reacting to very specific things. From there, the science of Viome will create a personalized food supplement plan designed specifically for the science of your body, so you won't be guessing and you'll get real guidance based on real science, real data. And when people follow their plan, most people say, oh, my digestion is better, my energy is better, my mood is improved. You know, since I eat pretty much keto friendly, almost keto exclusively, I've never felt better. When I break ranks and I cheat, it never works out well for me. It just doesn't. You know, Linda, for example, had her Viome test and it came back and everything I've been telling her for years turned out to be true. Eat more red meat. And now are you finally listening? Because you're very stubborn.
2: I am. And I've added other things that it told me to add. But I think the thing that I would tell everybody, if you're going to do this test, and you really should, because you probably spent... Not only that, but you spent so much money on so much other crap that doesn't work. You might as well spend your money on something that does work. And the cool thing is they tell you what to eat, what you can eat, but you shouldn't, and what you should definitely not eat. It's got three categories. And I really appreciated that. I was like, okay, so definitely not this, maybe this from time to time, and definitely need more of this.
1: Then the words, Sean was right the whole time. I can't believe it came running.
2: Yeah, I actually had a special line on my Viome exam that it came back with the results, and it said Hannity was right in like giant bold red letters. I was like, oh, this is very specific to me. All right.
1: 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Start knowing. Based on science. Anyway, 800-941-SEAN if you want to be a part of the program. I'm not surprised, because I saw this when I went on the Gulf State trip with the president, that all of America's CEOs were there. Remember I told you when we first landed, our first stop was in Saudi Arabia, and I landed in Riyadh, and I had no idea I'd be invited to everything. I was invited to everything. It was cool. I was, you know, up... The hard part about that trip is I was doing radio and TV, and it's like I'm on a whole different schedule, and I'm with the president all day during the daytime. That's when I would normally be sleeping, and then I'd get up, then I'd keep going, and I'd have to do radio and have to do TV at night. I was averaging maybe an hour and a half, 2 hours a night's sleep, which was tough. So it's just technically impossible to be able to do everything while I'm in China. But then I read today that Elon Musk is going to be there. Tim Cook is going to be there. A dozen other top CEOs going to China. Dina Powell of Meta. Larry Fink of BlackRock. The Boeing president's going. And I can just keep going on. It's a who's who. But when I walked into that room in Saudi Arabia, and they actually had a seat for me there, on the left of me was the longest serving Saudi cabinet member in the history of Saudi Arabia. On the right of me was a contractor builder, a multi billionaire, And it was, you know, pretty interesting conversation because I was keeping it real with them. I remember I turned to them, Linda, and I said, don't you think we ought to just, you know, wipe out Iran and their nuclear sites? You guys agree with that, right? You know, obviously the conflict between Shia, Iran, and Sunni Arabs is real. And then I wondered if, in fact, they all knew. But when I looked around that room, every Fortune 500 company executive CEO was in that room from our country. And that kind of took me back a little bit. I was a little surprised by that. That doesn't surprise you at all.
2: No, I think, unfortunately, the problem that we have is that while the Go Woke, Go Broke crew is out there tearing up major metropolitan cities all across the country, they're doing it while holding an iPhone and a Starbucks. Like, they don't realize that they're walking propaganda. They all have their Nike shoes on. They're all walking around in their Lululemon. And they have, they're just, it's all such fake news, but we need these heads of these really important companies to start to say that. You know, we're seeing them move out of these very liberal states, which is great, but now we need their messaging to conform as well. Don't just walk the walk, talk the talk, do the whole thing so that we can start to get our country back on track.
1: Well, I mean, there's no doubt that when Tesla went into China, that their technology was ripped off and then they just started building out their own electric cars. It'll be interesting to get his take on all of that, but you know, they're all going there. The bottom line is there is a world economy that is very, very real. And the investment money that these companies want, number one, and cheap manufacturing, which they've gotten, number two, although that's changing under President Trump. But I'm sure a lot of them want, you know, China to be investing in America. And the president has been forcing that issue. But, you know, we'll see what happens. But the list is pretty extensive. I mean, you got BlackRock, Blackstone, Boeing, you know, Citi, GE Aerospace, Goldman Sachs, MasterCard, Meta, you know, Tesla, Visa. I mean, they're all going to be there.
2: And I love that. But I got to say, I got one ask, and I have no idea if you agree with me or not. I'm hoping that you do. I do not want to see any more Chinese ownership of our land or of our big buildings or of AI data centers. I don't want to see any of that crap in the United States.
1: Well, I have a scheduled interview with the president. I promise you that's one of the questions I will ask him. I have asked him in the past. You should be scared of it. They're gobbling up, you know, thousands of acres of farmland, ranch land, and land near military installations. 100%. By the way, can I talk to one more person that's warning me not to go? One more person warning me that I got a bullseye on my back? How many does everybody that call in going to tell me that? Every guest we have going to tell me that?
2: They have to know that you're with, my God, you're with the president. You have like the most amazing security. Like, you are going to be so hooked up. It's ridiculous. It's not like regular people going there. You know, you're going to be with the top of the top.
1: Regular people. Come on. What am I, a non-regular person? I am a regular person.
2: You are.
1: My job is public.
2: No, you're not a regular person.
1: No, I hate to tell you.
2: Maybe in your living room, but in the rest of the world, you're not.
1: Okay. Do you want to give me any admonitions, any warnings? You don't think Scott Perry was clear enough and Gordon
2: Scott Perry
1: was clear enough?
2: These two guys.
1: I'm getting calls specifically, you know, that you need to be aware that they will have eyes on you the entire time you're there. I'm like, gee, this is very comforting.
2: You know that song, "It Kind of Feels Like Somebody's Watching Me"? You should probably play that on repeat and just remind yourself at all times. That, you know,
1: I'm not going to forget. I'm not stupid. I mean, I already knew this going in. I know that they have already targeted me for spying to begin with because our own FBI called my lawyer and told me. Jill is in Maryland on the Sean Hannity Show. Hey, Jill, how are you?
3: Happy Monday. I understand that you are headed off on this trip, and I was listening on Friday, and it sounded like you had a little bit of anxiety about them having cameras in your hotel room and in your bathroom. And you know what, Sean, I think
1: I really don't, to be honest. I really don't give a flying rip.
3: Well, good, because I was going to tell you, you know, it is what it is, and you just have to hope they like what they see, you know?
1: I have no fear. That's not the problem. That's not what I'm thinking about. I just think it's weird. I mean, it's, and when everybody that, you know, when you're getting a very specific warning from your own government about this, about me in particular, and you know, congressmen like Scott Perry, who was just on, and others. Who do we have on last week? That Gordon Chang trying to scare the living daylights out of me. I mean, I'm like, why am I getting targeted here? I'm just a, you know, I'm a kid from Franklin Square, Long Island, New York. My mom was a prison guard. My dad was a family court probation guy and a waiter. I mean, can you just leave me alone? I'm a nobody.
3: You're not a nobody, and they know that. I mean, it could be, there could be a lot of reasons why they want to watch.
1: Well, it's because I know somebody. Let's put it that way. Maybe that's, they care more about the connection than they do about me.
3: And you are connected. You're very connected. But
1: it really doesn't have much to do with me. I agree. Look, they can do whatever they're going to do. Whatever they're going to do, there's nothing I can do to stop it.
3: That's true. And you know they are going to watch you, and you just know that you're going to be watched and you're going to be listened to the entire time that you're there. And again, just hope they like what they see. And I was thinking about it a little bit. I know that
1: like what they see. I don't care if they like it or not.
3: maybe
1: I don't even know how to interpret that. I don't even want to go down that road.
3: No, you don't want to go down that road. I just, you know, there's probably just some envy. That's all.
1: Exactly. That's what I'm thinking. You're probably right.
3: I hope
1: Jill, you made my day. Oh, did you want to say something else? Go ahead.
3: No, I just said, I hope you have a wonderful trip.
1: Thank you. I'll be reporting in every day on this program and updating everybody about, you know, what's going on. We're going to, Linda will feedback some cool interviews as I get them.
2: And, I certainly will.
1: And we'll just figure it out. I mean, we're just going to do the best we can. It's a little bit more difficult. All right, let's get to our busy phones. Arizona, Pam, next on the Sean Hannity Show. Happy Monday, Pam. How are you?
4: Thank you. Doing great. Hey, I wanted to thank you for all the work that you're doing.

0: those two as an example, because we're not to do anything that's going to give us an unfair advantage over somebody else. Now, I don't disagree with trans individuals competing, just not in female sports. I think that they should get their own category.
1: Well, it's funny you bring this up. I meant to bring this up earlier. A California postseason track meet that took place Saturday opened with a Save Girls Sports rally outside the gates, ended in a familiar fashion as one athlete outperformed the field, highlighting growing concerns over, you know, the competitive fairness in girls sports. In other words, a biological man wins three events at this, quote, California girls track meet. And the male, a senior in high school, competed against the women and finished across the finish line, you know, all three competitions with dominant performances. Title IX was designed to protect athletes like you, women's sports. And if you want to create a new category for trans athletes, let them all compete with each other. How's that?
0: Yeah, exactly. Exactly. And, you know, and I would even go as far as to say with the dressing rooms and restrooms, too, that they should have their own or go into an area there. I don't see anything wrong with them competing in their own category and them having their own dressing area, honestly. But we need to be able to have these separate.
1: How about basic respect? You know, the idea that I'd ever go into a woman's locker room or even when I was a kid in high school and undress myself is so disrespectful to me. It is so offensive to me. It's like, you got to be a, you know, I find the whole thing, as Riley Gaines has said on this show, a violation for women. Leave women alone. Good grief. They deserve their privacy. Anyway, we've been telling you about supersure.com. 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

0: That's going to wrap things up for today. We are loaded up tonight. Hannity, 9 Eastern on the Fox News Channel. Ted Cruz, also Jason Mayeras, who used to be the AG of Virginia. Oh, what's their answer to losing a Supreme Court decision? Oh, let's force them all to retire. Then we'll get another group of people that we want in and they'll change their minds. I mean, that sums up everything you need to know about Democrats. We'll get to that. We'll get analysis. Greg Jarrett, Ryan Spreavis, David Asman tonight on the good news on the economy. Brianna Lineman tonight, 9 Eastern. Set your DVR. Hannity on Fox. News you'll never get from the legacy media mob. We'll see you tonight. And we will be from China the rest of the week checking in. Anyway, we'll let you know about all the spying on me and more. Anyway, have a great night. We'll see you tonight back here. We will check in tomorrow and every day this week as we continue. Wish me luck, and I will be reporting back. 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
9: I'm Elaine Lee Irvin. Here's what's trending on WHO. The suspect in a mass shooting in Iowa City has been arrested in Georgia. Police say Demarion Jones was taken into custody today by the U.S. Marshals Service near Atlanta. Jones faces charges including attempted murder in the April 19th shooting at the downtown pedestrian mall that injured five people. The Cedar Rapids man is being held at the Clayton County, Georgia jail awaiting extradition to Iowa. Domestic violence has claimed the lives of at least 89 Iowans since 2021. Many were women who were shot and killed by a spouse or a former partner.
10: We have to be comfortable with identifying that domestic violence is happening in our communities.
9: Lindsay Pingle of the Iowa Coalition Against Domestic Violence. Jessica Henderson of Des Moines was shot to death last weekend by an ex-boyfriend who had been released from jail hours earlier. Our top national stories.
11: President Trump is blasting Iran's response to a U.S. peace proposal. He's calling it a piece of garbage. And about the current ceasefire,
12: I would say the ceasefire is on massive life support.
11: Tehran, for its part, insists its response was generous and responsible. Drivers could see a bit of relief at the gas pump as President Trump says he is looking into suspending the federal gas tax. That's what he told reporters at the White House today, adding that as soon as the war is over with Iran, he believes oil prices will drop like a rock. Triple-digit temperatures are being felt by millions across the West Coast this week as temperatures could reach 15 to 30 degrees above average. According to the Fox Forecast Center, the high temperatures are likely to peak early this week as a ridge of high pressure will be situated over the region, allowing warmth to increase alongside dry and sunny conditions. I'm Jim Roop.
9: I'm Elaine Lee Irvin. Our next update in 30 minutes. Breaking news and severe weather as it happens on Des Moines News Weather and Traffic Station, News Radio 1040 WHO.
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20: Oh. This is Lee Habib, and this is Our American Stories, the show where America is the star and the American people. Up next, another installment of our series about us, the Story of America series with Professor Bill McClay, author of the terrific book Land of Hope. He's also a professor at Hillsdale College. And by the way, you can go to our website and find all of the stories of the story of us. We cover and will cover the entire history of the United States with the best in the business right now. Again, that's Professor Bill McClay. You can go to ouramericanstories.com to find the Story of Us series. America was changing by the time Thomas Jefferson left office in 1812. It was becoming a more modern nation, but many of the problems that had plagued Jefferson refused to go away. Let's get into the story. Take it away, Bill.
21: Jefferson's two terms as president ended in 1809, but America's problems with the British did not end as James Madison took office. He found himself no match for the forces gathering on all sides to overwhelm him. He couldn't marshal a policy resolution with forces outside the country, but he was also struggling with growing divisions inside the country. So it may have been an era of good feelings, as historians sometimes say, but it was mixed feelings at best. Frontier settlers were ambitious and restless. They wanted to expand. They wanted to move westward into new territory. And when they did so, when that push came, increasing resistance and resentment came from the Indian tribes occupying those areas. And this prompted Tecumseh, the great Shawnee leader, to attempt a unification of his own, a unification of all the tribes east of the Mississippi into one large Indian confederation of power, one unified army of tribes. Much of the Indian hostility was blamed by Americans on the British. At the very same time, a gaggle of Republican congressmen who were known as the War Hawks were hell-bent on invading Canada. Poor James Madison. He was in the middle of all this irreconcilable and fervent mess. By 1812, war was declared, despite the fact the British had decided, unbeknownst to the Americans, to end its efforts to thwart American shipping and commerce. Luckily for America, the British were still preoccupied with the French and with Napoleon and his ambitions in Europe, or the War of 1812, as it became known, would have had a much different and much worse outcome for America. And things changed after Napoleon was finally defeated in 1814. The British compiled a series of wins against the new nation, one of which included the sacking and burning of Washington, D.C., a humiliating, catastrophic loss. It must be noted also that Madison faced real pressure from the Federalists in the northern states, who had a different name for the War of 1812. They called it Mr. Madison's War. And they were so disgruntled, these opponents of the war, that they contemplated a gathering of the New England states to secede from the Union, nearly 50 years before the southern states did just that. The nation continued to be frail, divided, with a future in peril. There was only one unforeseen glimmer of light. That was the American victory in New Orleans. The British plan was simple. Take New Orleans and cut the West off from the rest of America. General Andrew Jackson assembled a ragtag army filled with a combination of militiamen, free blacks, French Creoles, and others. The British viewed it as obviously inferior to theirs. That would prove to be an error on their part. Jackson's army and Jackson himself were more than equal to the task. They won a resounding victory through superior firepower, both the legendary Hunters of Kentucky who would become the central people in a campaign song of Jackson's when he ran for president. So it was a great victory. The ironic thing is that this important victory had no direct military political consequence. The war was over. The Treaty of Ghent had been signed across the ocean. Peace had been restored. It's just that the people in New Orleans didn't know about it. Transatlantic communication being what it was, there was no transatlantic telegraph or cable been laid. Nothing like that existed. So there was a lengthy delay of information going back and forth. So really, the victory in New Orleans made no difference in the terms of by which the War of 1812 was set. But it made a huge difference in the outlook of the American people. They saw it as a great victory. They saw Jackson as arguably the first great national military hero, the first perhaps as Washington himself.
20: And you've been listening to Professor Bill McClay tell the story of James Madison's presidency, and he's caught, as you're finding out here, almost every president stepped into a mess with competing interests, conflicting interests that seemed irreconcilable. Does that sound familiar? And what we learn in the end is that war breaks out once again with the British. And it's Andrew Jackson, the first national military hero to arise in our ranks since George Washington, comes to the rescue. A huge victory for America, but it didn't make that big a difference in Madison's presidency. When we come back, more of the remarkable story of the story of America here on Our American Stories.

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7: And we return to Our American Stories and the Story of America series with Professor Bill McClay, author of the terrific book Land of Hope, and also the author of the Young Readers Edition version. Buy both of them at Amazon or wherever you get your books. When we last left off, the War of 1812 had rocked America, and although our nation's capital would be burned to the ground, we still had a rapidly changing nation. Let's return to the story. Here again is Bill McClay.
8: With the War of 1812 behind America, the new nation was for the first time free of any entanglements with the European nations, and it could finally focus on its own ambitions, its own issues, its own internal troubles, without being distracted by foreign foes or meddlers or disturbances. So the moment had come that had been awaited since America's birth, and the nation was now nearly 50 years old, but it was finally able to control its own destiny. This would reach fruition of sorts in a U.S. policy, a doctrine that would come to be known as the Monroe Doctrine, associated with the presidency of James Monroe. It was a simple doctrine. It went like this. Going forward into the future, that America would consider any effort by Europe to colonize any part of the Western Hemisphere an attack on the United States, an affront to the United States, off limits. Now, along with that came a complimentary promise to Europe. In short, we would keep our nose out of Europe's business, and Europe would keep its nose out of ours. There's an underlying message in the Monroe Doctrine, as consequential as it was profound. The new nation was declaring to the world, and particularly to Europe, that we were their equals. It was a bit bold. After all, America had no legal standing to assert these claims, and no real military power to back them up. We didn't have a navy to speak of. Thus, the principles embodied in the Monroe Doctrine were shaky, but they prevailed. They prevailed, and the longer they prevailed, the stronger they became. They eventually became the bedrock of our nation's foreign policy well into the 20th century, which is a remarkable thing in and of itself. Now, the most important and urgent underlying claim of the Monroe Doctrine was this idea that the nation could now pursue its own destiny, its own identity, unfettered, undisturbed by outside influences. This was a great encouragement to national self-consciousness. It gave a great deepening to the growing sense of national pride, of nationalism, national identity, and an American identity and economy. It had become clear that it was going to be a national economy. And given that, given the national economy of a geographically rather large nation, what would be the best way to foster growth? A representative, Henry Clay, had some great ideas about it. And though a member of Jefferson's Republican Party at that time, his ideas had much more in common with Jefferson's rival, Alexander Hamilton. Among them, tariffs to protect American industry, and what we would today call a big infrastructure project that would include the building of roads, canals, railroads, all with an eye to improving commerce among and between the states and the world. There was support for these federal improvement projects in the West, which stood to benefit from them. But the older eastern states were less pleased. Madison himself vetoed a bill for the establishment of a large transportation fund, citing its unconstitutionality. Only one road, the old National Road, resulted from the efforts to improve American infrastructure at this time. That's the road now known today as old U.S. Route 40. This left the states and the voters in those states, along with private business, to get done the work of business and commerce, and those infrastructure projects too. And there was an explosion of waterway construction projects. One such project worth discussing in detail, the construction of the 363-mile-long Erie Canal. A work of engineering genius. Until then, the longest canal ever built was 27 miles long, just to give some context to the scope of the project and the ambition. Behind it was a politician with real vision, Governor DeWitt Clinton of New York. He convinced the New York State Legislature to commit $7 million, and that was a lot of money in those days, a lot of money, to construct what many at the time thought was a very expensive ditch. And the eight-year project was popularly known at the time as Clinton's Folly. But Clinton had a vision. He predicted that the building of the canal would turn New York City into, and I quote, the granary of the world, the emporium of commerce, the seat of manufacturers, and the focus of great moneyed operations. The whole of Manhattan, covered with habitations and replenished with dense population, will constitute one vast city. Close quote. Well, that's pretty prophetic. The Erie Canal started construction in 1817, and by 1825, it connected the American interior with its coasts, which would lead to remarkable growth all over America. And the destination for most of the canal's traffic, New York City, would soon become America's greatest center of commerce, just as Governor DeWitt Clinton had predicted. But it was not just canals being built. The first railways were being built in the 1820s, and they would compete with the canals as shipping lanes and platforms all their own. And they would turn western towns like Chicago into commerce powerhouses, along with canals and rail lines for other significant developments. There was Samuel Slater, whose factory innovations and systems changed textile manufacturing. Eli Whitney's cotton gin, which made short staple cotton into a commercially viable product and would make cotton king in the South. John Fitch and Robert Fulton's innovations in steam technology and other inventions like that would usher in an era of economic growth unrivaled in American history. There were also big innovations in law and finance, the biggest of them being state laws that created corporations, legal entities that allowed for the pooling by multiple individuals of the vast sums of capital required to build factories and commercial enterprises of a growing nation. All of this was transforming American life. Changes in law, technology, transportation, and commerce. Jefferson's ideal of a nation of small independent farmers and the independence and self-reliance that such a way of life would engender. This was changing. America was becoming a nation of growing economic interconnectedness. The combination of these things made the nation unique and exceptional and would help to create a national spirit, a national ethos. But there were still important unresolved problems. One of them, a huge unresolved issue. And you know what it is, slavery.
7: And a terrific job on the production, editing, and storytelling by our own Monty Montgomery. And a special thanks to Professor Bill McClay, who teaches at Hillsdale College. What a story Bill McClay was telling about the development of the American identity, American commerce, but still that one lingering sin sitting there waiting to be addressed, and that's slavery. The story of us with Bill McClay here on Our American Stories.

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13: 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How did my father become the scheming mastermind? 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

0: And we continue with our American stories. Up next, we have a moving eulogy from Mia Mendez. She memorialized the life of her father, Sergeant Richard Mendez, who was shot 4 times and killed while trying to stop a car break-in in Philadelphia in 2023. He was on the force there for nearly 2 decades. At his funeral, there were a number of speakers. None were more moving than his daughter, Mia. Let's take a listen.
1: I'm the daughter of Richard Carrera Mendez. He was born in Mayagüez, Puerto Rico, on June 22, 1973, or according to my abuela, the 21st of June. My daddy was our family's backbone. In high-pressure situations, my mother and I can be a mess, but he was the one that always stayed calm, the one that told us everything is going to be okay. His favorite phrase was always, "We got this." No matter how tough a situation could be, he was always supporting the people in his life and would always be a shoulder to cry on. He was a wrestler in high school, and when I was a kid, he would always tell me about his wrestling days and would try and teach me his moves. We'd be in the supermarket and I'd be jumping all over him trying to show off the moves he taught me. He met my mother in high school. He was 16 and she was 14. My dad used to say it was love at first sight. He'd never stop asking her out and my mom would always say, "I'm not allowed to date. My mom would kill me." My mom's history teacher, Mr. Karbanek, was also my daddy's wrestling coach. He would always poke fun at the two. He would say to my mom, "One of my boys likes you." One story that he would always tell me was when he had a match and was 10 pounds over his weight class and needed to lose it by the end of the day. Coach Karbanek signed him out of all of his classes that day and made fun of him in front of my mom. My daddy finally started dating my mommy after she finished high school. Everyone loved my daddy, and everyone especially loved his relationship with my mom. He treated her like the queen she is. They said their love wasn't complete until I came into the picture. Anyone who knew my dad could tell you how much he loved her, and anyone who had the pleasure of seeing their love would be jealous of the relationship they had. I remember from the ages 9 to 13, every year for their anniversary, my dad would get her a bouquet of roses. But every year, he would have to double the amount he got the previous year. It got to the point he had to stop giving her flowers. My dad will always be an amazing man, and we will always have all the memories of all that he has done for our family. My daddy wasn't a regular wrestler. He cared about his education, not just fighting. At my age, he didn't really have as many opportunities to further his education. So growing up, he always emphasized the importance of my education. Without him, I don't know where I would be in my educational career. He would text or call to make sure I got my assignments done, read over all of my essays, and calm me down when school got overwhelming. Once again, he would always say, "We got this." As an adult, my daddy finally got his chance to get a degree. He didn't stop at one. In 2014, he received his Associate's of Science in Business Administration. And then 2 years later, in 2016, he received a Bachelor's of Science in Business Administration, graduating with summa cum laude. And then a year later, in 2017, he received a Master's of Science in Business Administration. The achievement he was most proud of, besides me, of course, was getting those degrees. My daddy was so proud of them, and so are we. He did this all while being a full-time Philadelphia police officer, a full-time husband, dad, son, brother, and friend. And he always found a way to make time for us. He was truly my superhero. He spent countless nights up until 4 a.m. completing assignments. He would have his partner at the time, Al Cruz, read over his assignments during slow times at the 25th District. And they would had an inside joke that it was Al and my daddy's degree. Al would say, "Half of that degree is mine." He inspired me to keep working through my education. When he got his master's degree, he would joke and say, "Just call me master." If you feel that higher education is something you want to work towards, do it. My daddy would have supported you fully. My daddy was on track to retire. On October 15th, it would have been his 23rd year on the force. He had 67 certifications and accommodations, When he retired, he wanted to go back to school, but this time to teach. I cannot think of a better and more qualified teacher than him. He was qualified to teach MERT. He knew everything about the department. He created countless memos, not that he needed them himself. And you could tell him one thing and he'd never forget. He always said he had the memory of an elephant. He also helped put together so many spreadsheets. He was one of the first officers at the real-time crime unit, and he was the first major incident response team officers. Either place he was, he would have done great, just as he did everywhere he had been before. On Thursday, October 12th, my daddy was murdered in the line of duty. That very night, I asked him, "Can't you call out sick? I want you to stay home with us tonight." And he said, "No, mommy, I can't. I racked too many sick hours already." Never in a million years would I have thought that would be the last time I ever saw my daddy. That night was the worst night of my life. My Uncle Booker came to our house to take us to Penn Presbyterian Hospital. He drove like a bat out of hell to get us to the hospital to see my daddy. But as we were driving there, Over the Rainbow started to play, and I knew my daddy had left us. I knew we were too late. My daddy sent Uncle Booker to us. In a crowd of unfamiliar faces, he was our rock. The rest of the night was such a blur. All I can remember is seeing my daddy's cold, dead body lying there when less than 2 hours ago he was kissing me and my mommy goodnight. Surviving without my daddy will be difficult for the both of us, but we know he wouldn't want us to give up, so we won't. Thank you to the Philadelphia Police Department and everyone who has kept us in your prayers. The current state of Philadelphia worries me. My daddy would always tell me, "Keep your head on a swivel," something he seemed to say more and more in the last few months. The past few years, it seems that crime in Philadelphia has been going up as well. People are getting too comfortable committing crimes, knowing that in most cases, nothing will happen to them. I am scared, and this situation definitely does not help. The strongest man in my life, my hero, my rock, my daddy, was taken from me. From us, and I'm unbelievably scared. My daddy was an amazing man. He was a kind, loving, patient, and humble. My daddy was looked over. He trained people. He did everything he could to support his family and his fellow officers, and he never complained. He never envied anybody. He was always there to celebrate everyone's success. He was a good officer, an even better husband, and the best daddy in the world. Thank you.
0: What a beautiful, what a sad, and what a remarkable story Mia just told. These officers that serve and protect us, 700,000 of them, they go out to serve and protect us, and sometimes they don't come home. She said, "My daddy was taken from me. He was an amazing man." She also noted that he was a good officer, a better husband, and the best daddy in the world. "That night I asked him, 'Can't you call in sick?' Never in a million years," Mia said, "did I think that that would be the last time I would ever see my daddy." The most heartbreaking part of all, he was on track to retire. He was ready to teach. He was ready to go out and live his life, and it was cut short in a senseless way. Celebrating always here on Our American Stories, the people who serve and protect us and their families. Honoring Richard Mendez, his daughter's eulogy, here on Our American Stories.
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12: Here's something pretty disturbing I discovered while researching this podcast. This is what it actually says on the Los Angeles Police Department website. The site states that the Adult Missing Persons Unit investigates 3,200 cases a month, and 70% of those missing people are found or returned voluntarily within 2 or 3 days. It goes on to explain, and I quote here, "Since being a missing person is not a crime, police are given a very limited role while conducting these types of investigations." At the bottom of the webpage, it gets more disturbing. There's a section titled, "What if they never returned?" And here's the official police advice. In such situations, you may want to enlist the services of a private investigator to assist in your search. If you can't afford a PI, the police elaborate, quote, "Another option would be to contact the Salvation Army, which has a missing persons locator program." There is not a single sentence on the LAPD website that would lead a loved one of a missing person to have any faith that the police would properly investigate it. What the LAPD is basically saying is, if someone you love goes missing, don't overreact. They'll probably turn up unless they don't, in which case you should get someone besides the police to look into it. All this is my way of saying, if the police took missing persons cases as seriously as they do, say, bank robberies, I wouldn't have had to do this podcast in the first place and end up chasing a violent criminal halfway around the country. I'm Neil Strauss, and you can hear the full story of To Live and Die in L.A.
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0: And we continue with Our American Stories, the show where America is the star and the American people. In 1974, Patricia Hearst, heiress of the William Randolph Hearst newspaper empire, was abducted by an American far-left militant organization, and she eventually joined their cause. Here to tell the story

0: have leveraged the money of the Hearst family in their mind to do good for those who are impoverished in the state of California. After they were turned down by the state, they demanded that the Hearst family distribute $70 worth of food to each person in need in a specific part of Northern California. However, when the math worked out on that, it would actually have cost the family hundreds of millions of dollars. So as a compromise, the family offered to loan $2 million in order to help feed the poor for 1 year through what they called people in need. So they took the steps and made good on this arrangement, but even after this, the SLA refused to release Hearst. According to Hearst, she was held for a week in a closet, blindfolded with her hands tied, and she claimed she was threatened with death and raped and was only let out to eat and when she wanted to join in political discussions. All of this would result in Hearst later claiming that she was brainwashed for her ultimate involvement in the organization. She was given political documents when after her kidnapping and was taught rhetoric that represented the far-left movement that the SLA embraced. Her account did change somewhat, though, but according to an early recounting, she said that she was offered the choice to be released or to join the SLA. And she made that decision, whether voluntary or involuntary, and she decided to take up arms, quite literally, and become a part of the Symbionese Liberation Army. After she decided to become a part of the SLA, it became very public, and she recorded an audio, again, voluntary or involuntary, that was released on April 3rd, 1974, where she said that she had, of her own volition, joined the SLA, and in a weird twist, decided that she would go by the name of Tanya.
1: Greetings to the people. This is Tanya. For those people who still believe that I'm brainwashed or dead, I am a soldier in the People's Army.
0: One of the most famous photos that you see of Patty Hearst during her time with the SLA is during a bank robbery. And this bank robbery occurred on April 15th, 1974. So just shortly after the audio was released. And she was caught on tape robbing the Sunset District branch of the Hibernia Bank in San Francisco. And iconically, she's holding an M1 carbine. After this bank robbery, there were a lot of opinions on her involvement. And the attitude from the court and the state government was that she was a quote unquote common criminal. But those who loved her wanted to defend her, felt like this wasn't her. And so her fiance actually went on after this to defend her.
2: If anyone had any sympathy to give to Patty at any point along this, the last 2 months, that they should extend it to her now, because from the way I know Patty, she is sick, she's exhausted, and she's being humiliated at the hands of a group of people that are determined not to let her get out of this alive.
0: To which Patty Hearst responded,
1: as for my ex-fiancé, I don't care if I ever see him again. During the last few months, Stephen has shown himself to be a sexist, ageist pig. Not that this was a sudden change from the way he always was.
0: Another occurrence happened when Patty Hearst was trying to rescue a fellow SLA member, William Harris, who she will ultimately accuse of a lot of things once his role goes to trial. But she and Harris escaped during an encounter at a sporting goods store. And this escape would ultimately save her life because they hijacked several cars and fled. But meanwhile, the police were kind of closing in on other SLA members, and six of the members ended up cornered in a house by the police. And there was an infamous shootout on May 16th, 1974. And all six members died, both by being shot, and then there was also a subsequent fire in the house. And this really kind of took the legs out from under the SLA, but it didn't completely eliminate it. After the shootout, Hearst continued to aid the SLA until she was arrested a year later on September 18, 1975. While she was being booked, she interestingly listed her career as Urban Gorilla. And when she got a chance to talk to her attorney, she wanted to convey a message to those outside. And her message was, quote, to tell everybody that I'm smiling, that I feel free and strong, and I send my greetings and love to all my sisters and brothers out there, end quote. And this is now where the story takes, if you can believe it, an even more bizarre turn. At the time of her arrest, Hearst was just 87 pounds. And the defense decided to do several psychological evaluations of her because they felt that there was a stark decline in her mental health.

0: And in fact, they found that Hearst's IQ before she was kidnapped was much higher than it was after her kidnapping. She also suffered from memory loss and traumatic nightmares. As a result, the defense would argue brainwashing as the reason behind Hearst's involvement with the organization. And she's most infamously associated then with Stockholm Syndrome, which is where people begin to have a positive relationship with their captors. The judge in this case, though, was not really having it and refused to allow psychological experts and the brainwashing claims to be heard in court. And the prosecution argued that they had plenty of evidence post-arrest to show that she had maintained her loyalties to the SLA, including recordings of meetings she had after she was arrested, where she spoke very colorfully about the government as well as the organization that she was a part of.
1: I want to talk about the way I knew our six murdered comrades, because the fascist pig media has, of course, been painting a typically distorted picture of these beautiful sisters and brothers.
2: The only way we can free ourselves of this fascist dictatorship is by fighting, not with words, but with guns.
0: During this time, though, she did unofficially provide information on SLA activities, which in February of 1976 may have been responded with a bomb that exploded at Hearst Castle. On March 20th, 1976, Hearst was convicted of bank robbery and using a firearm during the commission of a felony. She was initially given the maximum sentence of 35 years, but that was ultimately reduced to 7 after the passing of the initial judge. After 22 months, though, President Carter commuted her sentence, allowing her to be released from prison. And then much, much later, President Clinton in 2001 would actually pardon her crimes. After prison, Hearst married Bernard Lee Shaw, who was a member of her security detail and had several children with him. And she would go on to publish a memoir and do many television appearances, both documentaries about her time with the SLA, but then also as an actress. And in an even bigger twist, today she's become passionate about showing dogs at competitions at Westminster. It's unlikely that the truth will ever really be known about whether she was a willing participant or whether she was brainwashed. Regardless, though, whether you believe Hearst or not, it's clear this is a history that is truly stranger than fiction.
3: And a terrific job on the production, editing, and storytelling by our own Greg Hengler. And a special thanks to Ashley Lubinsky, and she's a regular contributor here. And what a story she tells for those of us old enough to remember it. Those pictures of Patty Hearst, the granddaughter of one of the richest men, one of the most powerful men in American history, sitting there in a bank with a machine gun. And some of the great battles of our country were fought during the 1960s, cultural battles, and we bring them to you here. The story of Patty Hearst, the heiress of America's billionaire king, who joined her terrorist abductors, here on Our American Stories.
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14: What's happening, fellow sports fans? It's Andy West. Let's take a look back at this day in sports history, May 12th. We'll start off today in 1966, where St. Louis's Busch Stadium opens. At that time, it was officially called Civic Center Busch Memorial Stadium, or Busch Stadium 2. The Cardinals would beat the Braves 4-3 with a Lou Brock RBI single in the 12th. Busch Stadium would be demolished in 2005. Today in 1977, after 11 seasons with the New York Jets, Joe Namath signs with the Los Angeles Rams for one final shot at glory. Namath was the starter for the Rams the first four games of that year, but the aging QB did not perform well. He threw more interceptions than touchdowns and appeared over the hill as he tried to elude defenders. He retired shortly after that season. And today in 2014, LeBron James ties his playoff career high with 49 points. Chris Bosh makes the tie-breaking three-pointer with 57 seconds left, and the Miami Heat beat the Brooklyn Nets 102-96 for a 3-1 lead in the Eastern Conference semifinals. LeBron's record for points in a playoff game is now 51, set in May of 2018.
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16: President Trump says the ceasefire with Iran is weak. It's barely holding in place. He made the comment to reporters in the Oval Office this morning, likening the ceasefire as to being on life support. This comes after he rejected Iran's response to a U.S. proposal to end the war over the weekend. Virginia Democrats want the Supreme Court to restore a new voter-approved congressional map in an emergency filing. It comes after the state's Supreme Court blocked the map that was designed to give the party up to four new House seats. The court ruled that Democrat lawmakers did not meet the procedural requirements to place a constitutional amendment on the ballot. In a new filing, Virginia Attorney General Jay Jones says the state court overrode the will of the people. Jones also accuses the decision of violating federal law. Meantime, Republicans, by way of Alabama, scored a victory today in the Supreme Court in the ongoing redistricting battle. In a 6-3 ruling, the justices lifted a federal court's injunction against Alabama Republicans' congressional map, paving the way for it to be used in the 2026 midterms. The move gives Republicans a shot at picking up at least one extra House seat there. The conservative justices agreed to allow Alabama to remove one of the state's two majority black districts. The court leaned on its earlier decision to void Louisiana's map, saying it relied too much on race. Parts of the Gulf and southeast coasts are getting drenched today. Parts of Louisiana, Mississippi, Alabama, and Georgia have already picked up 3 to 6 inches of rain, setting the stage for additional flash flooding. NOAA's Storm Prediction Center issuing a level 1 out of 5 risk of severe thunderstorms from the Carolina coast through Florida's Atlantic coast, as well as a level 1 threat that covers the Gulf Coast from Lake Charles, Louisiana, to the western edge of the Florida Panhandle. I'm Jim Roop.
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3: 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Our next story comes to us from the guy Sports Illustrated said was the greatest offensive lineman of all time. John Hanna was a two-time All-American at the University of Alabama, was selected fourth overall by the New England Patriots in the 1973 NFL Draft. Hanna received 9 Pro Bowl selections and was inducted into the Pro Football Hall of Fame in 1991. Hanna shared this story first with 1819 News, a multimedia company for the state of Alabama. Here's John Hanna sharing 2 moments in his life that pushed him towards excellence. One story is from his youth, another from his time spent under legendary coach Bear Bryant at Alabama. Let's take a listen.
0: In the fourth grade, I was 9 years old in Canton, and there was two playgrounds, and they were on terrace. There's one upper terrace and the playground down below, and I was down on the lower terrace playing kickball with a bunch of guys. And all of a sudden, about seven or eight guys on the top of the top terrace started serenading me with a song called, and it went like this. It says, "Fatty, fatty, 2x4, can't get through the kitchen door." And so it hurt. So I go home, told my mom about it, and mom called my dad. Now, you know, most parents would either call the principal or call the parents. Dad didn't do any of that. He was different. The boy that was coaching the 6th, 7th, and 8th grade football team had played for Dad. So Dad called him up and asked him if I could play for him. He said, sure. So that night, Dad comes in and he says, "John, I talked to the junior high coach, and it ain't going to be easy. It's going to be hard. But if you can go out for that 6th, 7th, and 8th grade team, I believe you can do it. And if you go out there and make that team, they'll no longer call you Fatty Fatty 2x4 anymore." So I went out as a 9-year-old and played. Not only that, won a starting position. First game, broke my nose. Dad wanted to pull me from the game. I told him no. And he said, "Well, why not?" I said, "Fatty Fatty 2x4. So the whole first part of my life, when it was football, it was because I wanted to be somebody besides Fatty Fatty 2x4. So that was kind of what got me going into football. Well, Coach Bryant, you know, was a legend way before I got there. But immediately before I got there, Alabama was going through some struggling times, you know, and struggling for them is 6-4. So, you know, it wasn't a great time to go to Alabama. So the biggest lesson that Coach Bryant taught me was that you can go further than you ever thought you could. I remember my sophomore year, a week before we played Southern Cal. It was, scorching hot, humid. And Coach Bryant came through the tunnel to get to the practice field, and he was whistling Amazing Grace. I knew it was going to be a rough one. So after about a 45-minute individual drills, we got to doing our scrimmage, our controlled scrimmage. And we went and we went and we kept going. And all of a sudden, guys in the huddle would just fall out. And it was, you know, I think at the end of the day, there were about 10 guys sent to the hospital with heat stroke and dehydration. Several other hit gone with either knees or broken bones or something. I mean, it was just one of those rock 'em sock 'em days. And anyway, I get back to crawl up the stairs to my bedroom, and I hear all the suitcases clicking and hear the trunk of cars closing and people driving off, and a lot of people left. And I said, "I'm going to quit too, but Dad, blame it, I've earned supper." So anyway, I fell asleep and didn't go to eat supper. Woke up the next morning and I said, "Well, heck, I'm here, might as well stay." And anyway, we went to had a 3 o'clock meeting, and Coach Bryant comes in and he winds that watch. He said, "Well, boys, I'm a little early, but we'll go ahead and get started anyway." Every day, 5 minutes before, that's when the meeting started. Not, he goes in, he says, "Boys, y'all learned a big lesson yesterday." He said, "You'll push yourself, and you'll think you're going to die. But the human body is an amazing machine. It'll always pass out before it dies." And it clicked. And, you know, my dad had also told me, you know, and he preached the same gospel that Coach Bryant did. He said, "There's an invisible barrier out there somewhere." And he says, "You'll push yourself up to that barrier and you'll back off. And you'll push it and you'll back off." But he says, "Someday, either fear or anger or some emotion is going to drive you through that barrier. And if you ever break that barrier, you're going to find out that there's a whole world out there that you've never experienced. And that's what Coach Bryant got for. When I went into pro ball, I wasn't a great, most gifted athlete, but I knew I could probably outwork everybody that played in front of. If I got my butt whooped in the first quarter, I'd last out to where I'd come out ahead at the end anyway. That was kind of the attitude I had because of what I'd learned from Coach Bryant.
3: And a special thanks to the folks at 1819 News for the audio. And thanks to Greg Hengler for editing and producing that piece of storytelling. And a special thanks to John Hanna for sharing those two stories. That enduring memory of how his father treated that discrimination, basically that weight discrimination, that taunting. And he just said, like, buckle up, strap up, and just work through it. Push yourself through it. There's victims and there's victors. And sometimes legitimate victims, but often it's our own expectations and our own diminished expectations from ourselves and our adults supervising us that create the limits that stop us. John Hanna's story, storytelling about fatherhood, about coaching, about so much more here on Our American Stories. 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We'd love to hear them and put them on the air. Our audience loves them too.
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3: And we're back with Our American Stories. Up next, we're hearing from a listener and the author of Who I Am, The Man Behind the Badge. Jeff Shaw was a police officer in South Florida for 24 years, and he's here to share some stories about his time in the line of duty and all that comes with it. Here's Jeff.
2: In high school, I got my first regular job. I started out as a busboy for a restaurant. It was called Ranch House Restaurants, kind of a combination between a Denny's and Texas Roadhouse. I worked for them on and off until I was 26 years old. Eventually, I became a cook, and then I was made manager. During those years, in fact, right after high school, I started taking flying lessons. I went to Opa-locka Airport, and I stepped inside a Cessna 150 with the instructor, and that was my first flight ever in an airplane, and I was flying it. I eventually got my license, my private pilot license, in July of 1972, and I thought, okay, I'm on my way, I'm going to be a pilot. And about that same time, Vietnam was winding down, and thousands of pilots and mechanics were all coming back from the war and looking for jobs with the airline. So I pretty much didn't have a chance at that. You know, me with my 50 hours of flight time in a little Cessna, I was competing with these pilots with thousands of hours in complex jets. So I had to look elsewhere. And one night while I was at Ranch House cooking, I was sitting at the counter. I remember it was a slow night, and I was sitting with a friend of mine. He was a highly police sergeant. And I think I must have mentioned my unhappiness with my career. And he said, Jeff, you should go down to City Hall and put an application in to be a police officer. He says, they're giving a test sometime in the summer. So I remember thinking, being in law enforcement was probably the last thing I had thought of doing. Usually I was like in the wrong end of law enforcement. I was one of those kids, you know, you look in the rearview mirror and see a police officer behind you, you start panicking. It was mid-1970 and I had hair like Bon Jovi. It just didn't, I had never thought of, you know, being a cop. But I thought about it, and one day I went down to City Hall and I walked into the personnel department, and I remember asking the lady behind the desk for an application. And she looked me right in the eye and she said, son, you can come back for an application when you get a haircut. And I knew she was serious. So I walked out. I was pretty upset. And remember driving home thinking, okay, I got to find something else. You know, I don't want to work here. But over the next day or two, I found myself in a barber shop getting a regular haircut. I went back to City Hall, walked into that same office. It's a different woman this time, and she gave me an application. I filled it out, and a week or two later, I got a letter from the city saying that my application had been accepted, and I would be notified when the test was being given. And eventually, I did get that notification. So I bought a study guide for law enforcement to be a police officer. And I studied that for probably the month between receiving that letter and the actual test. And I thought I was pretty prepared until I pulled into the parking lot. The parking lot was packed, and I walked in the door and I saw 200 to 300 other applicants milling around getting ready to take the test. So, you know, I didn't really do well in school, so I thought, this is not going to be easy. But I sat down, they gave me my number 2 pencil, they gave me a thick packet, which was the test, and they said, all right, everybody start. I think we had a 3-hour maximum. And so I started filling out all those little bubbles, and I remember it was, each question had 5 answers, you know. And the last 2 were all of the above or none of the above. So you couldn't really guess too well. And about 1 hour and 20 minutes later, I think it was, I was finished. And nobody had stood up to give their test results. And so I thought, oh man, I must have rushed through this. I've blown it. So I spent another 30 minutes just going through the test again, looking at my answers. And by that time, other people were getting up too, and I handed my test in and I drove home. I wasn't real optimistic. You know, I was trying to think positive, but I didn't have the greatest success taking tests in high school. But within the first month, maybe 2 weeks, I got a letter saying that, congratulations, I had come out number 71 on the list. Didn't tell me how many other people were behind me, but I was number 71. What I didn't know was how long it would take to get to number 71. And a year went by, and I think I was working at Ranch House that entire year. And I had almost given up hope when I got a letter saying, congratulations, you've been hired as a probationary police trainee. And I was to report to City Hall the following week. I went through a process that entire week of signing papers, going to different offices. I had to go to the city's doctor and have a physical. I was a little worried about that because I was 6 foot tall and I weighed 135 pounds. I thought I would be too skinny, but I passed that. I had to pick up my uniforms from a police supply products place. I had to get my gun. I had to buy my own handcuffs. The city supplied my leather belt, the shoes, and just about everything else. So that weekend, I put it all on. I put the light blue shirt on, put the pants on. I stood in front of the mirror and just looked at myself. I had worn a Boy Scout uniform years before, so it wasn't a far stretch from wearing that Boy Scout uniform, but it meant a whole lot more responsibility. There were so many different classes. We had so many different instructors. Almost every day, though, we had a class of defensive tactics. We had driver training. We had weeks of constitutional law, state law, traffic laws. We had people coming in giving classes on domestic violence. Everything that we were supposed to learn in 26 weeks. So I was about 3 weeks into the academy when my training advisor was right in front of me. It was Sergeant Yee, I remember. I had skated through all the inspections. His nose is probably 4 inches away from mine, and he's looking right at my eyes, but I don't look at his eyes. And I could feel his hands touching my belt buckle. And he said, Cadet Shaw, you have a fingerprint on your belt buckle. What do you think of that? And I'm thinking to myself, there's no way there was a fingerprint on my belt buckle. You just put that there. But of course I say, I'm sorry, sir. And he backs up and he says, give me 10 push-ups. So I did my duty. I got down, I gave my 10 push-ups, and I was probably good for another month or two. And then we started learning to march. You know, it was right face, forward march, about face, left face, you know, class halt. And we looked terrible the first several weeks, but I could tell there was a great amount of peer pressure between the classes to look good. You could really tell the senior classes looked really sharp. But I always wondered, why do police officers have to march? You know, all my life had seen police officers out on the street or in stations or on TV and on the news. And you never see them marching. You never see them in formations. It just doesn't happen. So why was so much importance put into us looking sharp in those units marching?
3: And you've been listening to Jeff Shaw tell his story about becoming a law enforcement officer. And by the way, his story is everyone's story who's in law enforcement in this great country. Our neighbor's story, our friends, our family members, because that's who staffs our 800,000-plus state, local, and federal law enforcement agencies. It's us. We the people, a civilian law enforcement agency, a civilian military, too. What a beautiful idea. What a beautiful story. When we come back, what happens next in Jeff Shaw's transition from sort of rocker, hippie restaurant worker to wearing a badge and all the responsibility that carry with it. More of Jeff Shaw's story here on Our American Stories.
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3: And we return to Our American Stories and to Jeff Shaw's story, telling us about his time in the police academy. Here he is to tell us about some of the first calls he responded to and how they affected him.
2: So right after graduation, the very next assignment is riding with a field training officer. It's part of your normal training. It's usually 3 months, but I only got 2 months because there was a big criminal trial that was coming to an end. It was the McDuffie case, and all the departments on South Florida were on edge because we were expecting civil unrest. And during this time in 1980, the Colombian Cowboys were very active in South Florida. A lot of homicides related to the drug trafficking. So our department canceled my last month of my writing assignment and put me out on my own. So I remember that first night, I was transferred to midnights. You know, I had no seniority, and the only openings were available on midnight. So that's where the rookies went. So they gave me my car key, and I walked out, found my car, and I remember getting in the car, and I'm in a patrol car, and I'm going out on the street. I have nobody to ask questions to. Nobody to guide me. Nobody to tell me to stop, don't go down there. I'm on my own. So I'm driving around. It's very quiet. I'm waiting for that first call to go out. You know, I'm anticipation. I kept playing with the radio knob, you know, wondering if maybe I accidentally turned my volume down too low and I can't hear and they've been calling me and I'm not answering. And every time, of course, my volume was fine. So I'm driving around and all of a sudden the alert tone comes on. So I'm thinking, oh, finally, something's going to happen. I'm going to be able to do something. And then, of course, she says my number. Whatever this is, it's going to be my call. And I'm like, oh, my God, I asked for too much here. And then she says the signal is a 330. And in our code, a 330 is an emergency shooting, which means either it's in progress or somebody has definitely been shot. My very first call is going to be a shooting. And she gives the address of the Sayonara Bar. And I am looking at the Sayonara Bar through my windshield. That's how close I was. The drug cartels are known to habit this place. So I'm already going pretty fast. I didn't even have time to put my blue lights on. And I'm in the parking lot. People are pouring out of the bar. And I'm standing with my door open. I'm trying to use the door as a shield. And I remember that split second of wondering if I would hear the bullet before it hit me. And fear leaves you when that adrenaline rush hits you. My training just took over. So I can hear my backup is getting closer now. I can hear a siren. And through the corner of my eye, like my peripheral vision, I can see somebody lying down inside the bar. The lights are on, the door is open, and I can see him lying in there. He's not moving. I keep my gun on all of them. I'm trying to watch them. I'm trying to watch the door itself. And I start edging my way over to the door. One of the people in the crowd finally spoke English and told me that the subjects had fled. So I go inside the bar and I look at the first guy, the one I saw down. And I know that he's dead and there's nothing I can do to him. But there's another guy next to him. And this guy looks better. And now my backup's in the bar. He's looking around also. So I kneel down next to the second guy. And although he's not moving, his eyes are looking at me. They're tracking me. So I said to him, I've got you. You're going to be okay. So as I'm talking to him, and I put my hand on his throat, I can feel his pulse. It's not real strong. And I see his pupils dilate. And he stops breathing. Seconds later, the pulse stops. I'm seeing, God, this guy just died on me. But I stood back up. By now, there are dozens of police cars outside, two or three different fire rescue trucks. The supervisors are starting to arrive. News trucks are arriving with their little camera things. And the parking lot of this strip mall is just full. A sea of blue lights all flashing, red lights flashing. And it's my call. And I'm like, I'm not ready for this. You know, I've handled simple burglary reports. I had to work the rest of the shift, which is another 8 hours. But when I was driving home, I was thinking of all those things, like kneeling down next to the man, you know, feeling him die right there. My hand was on him as he died. and those other thoughts. Was he a good guy? Did he have a family? Lots of thoughts like that. And I had very similar thoughts with a lot of my victims, which is probably not a healthy thing. So that was one of my very first calls, mass shooting. And that entire scene, I can picture it right now. My wife and I were in the process of adopting a girl from Colombia. This particular day, they had just finally assigned a girl to us. You know, we had waited 2 years, and that we finally got her picture. And it was a cute little Spanish girl, you know, short, dark hair. It was so exciting for us. We had to leave in like 2 weeks to go to Colombia and get her. So that night, I was trying to catch up on reports. And more often than not, before I could finish a call and write the report, the dispatcher would ask us to clear because she had another important call. So it was started with the alert tone, you know, that long tone. The call was, again, another shooting, a 3:30. So I'm driving as fast as I can, and I'm looking at these townhouses. Then I see the man standing in the front yard, and he's waving at me. So I hit the brakes and slide up into his front yard. And as I'm doing so, the dispatcher comes on the air and says to change the call to a suicide. So I run inside the house as fast as I can. And the first thing I see is a young girl sitting on the couch. Her head is back and she's looking up at the ceiling. And laying on the floor next to this girl's feet is a black 38 caliber revolver. I touch her neck, there's no pulse. So I sat next to her, you know, and got on the radio and told the dispatchers that the girl was, our code is 45, which means dead. And I requested a detective to respond. And the father went back outside, and I was alone in the kitchen with the mom. And she handed me a note. She didn't say anything. She did speak a little English, but she never really spoke to me. And I read the note. And the first part of the note was, I accepted you as my mother and father. And that was all I can remember. And I learned later that this was her aunt and uncle, and that her parents were actually in Cuba. And she had come to the United States and was staying with her aunt and uncle. And I remember thinking, how painful that had to be for this woman and this man. And she told me that what had happened was that she had started seeing this boy that she didn't approve of and prohibited her from seeing the boy anymore. And they had gone out to the store for just a few minutes. And, you know, I just remember looking at this young Spanish girl, and for somehow that linked to my picture of my daughter. And I remember going home that night, and that was like all I could think of.
3: And what storytelling you're hearing from Jeff Shaw, the things that our law enforcement officers have to see and what they have to live with, and how in the end they're humans and they start to associate one thing with another. In this particular case, seeing that Hispanic girl and thinking about his little girl, and wondering how these things can happen. And that first night, a 3:30, an emergency shooting at the Sayonara Bar. Imagine walking into this place on your first call, seeing a dead body, holding the hands of another wounded victim, only to have that person die while you're holding their hands. He said, I can still see the scene in that bar now. We can too, Jeff. When we come back, more of Jeff Shaw's story, A Life in Law Enforcement, his book, Who I Am, The Man Behind the Badge. His story continues here on Our American Stories.
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3: And we're back with Our American Stories and with Jeff Shaw telling us about his time serving as a police officer and all the emotions and experiences that come with it. Let's return to Jeff with the rest of his story.
2: I was on, I want to say, 10 years when I finally learned why officers had learned to march. My friend, Emilio, became a motorcycle officer, and that was his dream. And one day, I was off duty. It was my day off, and he was patrolling the zone I normally worked, and they asked him if he could handle a suspicious person call, and he said, of course. And Emilio followed one of them inside a mall, and the guy was able to pull Emilio's gun and shot him 6 times, and Emilio died immediately. So that was the first big funeral I went to. There were probably 500 motorcycle officers from as far away as Las Vegas. I can remember the helicopters flying over. I remember standing at attention for probably 45 minutes as that line of motorcycles drove past us, following the hearse. Seeing the doors opening, the casket coming down, you know, it's draped in the American flag, and somebody brings 2,000 officers to attention and to salute the flag. And it was just an amazing sound hearing that. All those officers coming to attention and then saluting. And then Emilio's wife came out. She came down the steps with her kids, which were little. And I remember all the officers around me sobbing. You could hear them shuddering and just crying.

you bleeds, we all feel it. I think as a patrol officer, and not just me, but most patrol officers in South Florida, we see so much death. It's not unusual to handle one or two deaths a week. And if you think of, like I did, 24 years, 52 weeks a year, that's a lot of death. You know, they're never pleasant. It's not like that person in the casket at the funeral home. And usually the family is there. They're grieving, they're crying. Somehow they all look at you for an answer. Like you're going to somehow cure them of this grief, or you're going to bring their loved one back. So you have to deal with that, and you take all that home with you. I retired in 2003, and it was much worse for me the first few years after I retired. All these memories, I would sit in a chair by myself and I would start reliving them, and you know, I would get very quiet. My wife could tell what was happening, and I think she would make attempts at getting me out of it, but you know, a lot of times there was no way to get out of it. You know, you just have to work through it. But somebody had mentioned that, you know, maybe writing these things down will be cathartic for you. It may maybe help you get over them. Putting them on paper, you can like file them away mentally and physically. First people to read some of the stories said, "Jeff, this sounds like a police report. You got to humanize it. Some personal opinions, some emotions." So I had to learn how to do that. I started speaking with other authors, going to writing events, joining writing clubs. You know, it took me probably 12 years to finish where I thought it was finished enough to try and publish. And I worked with an editor to, you know, get it nice and neat. Then I had it published, and that was in 2020. It sold really well. I've got so many positive reviews from not just police officers, but families of police officers. You know, women saying, "Now I know what my husband comes home with in his head. You know, he comes home very quiet and I've always wondered why. And now I know." And I've gotten a lot of them like that. Like, "Thank you so much. My father was a police officer. I always wondered why he was so quiet." And I got so many positive things out of that that I think that helps me deal with my own anxieties. You know, like it was worth it. Bringing up all those old memories, I thought it was going to destroy me. But writing them down and then hearing all those positive responses made it all worthwhile. And now I feel like I'm a better person for it. Because all this time, you just feel like you're immune. Like you're superhuman. You wear a bulletproof vest. You have a badge. And you think that you're invulnerable. And then you find out you're not. My daughter, I think she called us helicopter parents or something like that. And I think, you know, I probably was. I wanted to tell her that I've seen things that she hasn't. And that I was trying to protect her from those things. And that was one of the primary motivators in me writing my memoir, was kind of an apology to my kids for being that strict parent. When their friend's father said, "Yes, you can spend the night over there," and I said no, maybe they would understand. When I told my daughter that I don't really trust this guy, I wish you wouldn't see him, I wanted her to see why I didn't trust him, to see some of the people I've dealt with, and to understand what's out there. And an apology for my friends, because I know I'm different than some of the friends that I've made since I've retired. You know, I want to be a better husband. And so that book really, it started out as one thing and led to another. So many people just drive down the highway and see an officer on the side and think, "Damn, he's running radar. He's probably going to give me a ticket." Or they do get pulled over and they're upset with the officer because they are getting a ticket. And I just want them to see, you don't know where that officer just came from. Did he just come from a suicide?
And he's trying to get over that. Maybe

0: he might not be the most pleasant person at the moment, or he's just come from a traffic fatality caused by somebody doing 90 miles an hour on the turnpike, and he's had to pick up dead bodies, and maybe he had to do a death notification, and he doesn't want to see that anymore, so he is writing you a ticket for speeding. Maybe that's why he's doing it, not because he feels like he wants to punish you, you know. And to be honest, you know, when I was working the road, I hated writing tickets. You know, going to court, you know, I worked midnights and I'd have to be in court at 8 a.m. for somebody contesting a speeding ticket. So I never really enjoyed writing tickets, but I wrote them when I thought it was going to do somebody some good. It might slow this guy down. It might save somebody's life. You know, you see the police car parked in a Dunkin' Donuts and you think, oh, that lazy officer, you know, my tax money is going to waste. That lazy officer's in there having coffee and relaxing. Well, you don't know where he's just been. Or maybe he was forced to work a double shift and he's having trouble staying awake. Or maybe he couldn't sleep the night before because of nightmares and he's having that coffee to try and stay awake. Or maybe he's trying to catch up on those reports and he's not having coffee at all. You know, give that officer a break. Next time you see that officer in the donut shop, instead of thinking ill against him, you know, think of the positive good that he's done, the things that he's kept you from seeing.
1: And a terrific job on the production by Madison Derricotte. And a special thanks to Jeff Shaw for sharing with us, all of us, the story of his experience as an officer, and in the end, the experience of so many others. And 800,000 or so plus serve in the line of duty and in the line of danger. And they do it willingly and they do it knowingly for us so that we don't have to see those things, as he just said. And what a story he told about his friend Emilio. We're crying in the studio listening to it. And then, of course, him just getting to writing the book and how it ultimately freed him from a lot of the demons, a lot of the memories. And by the way, you can pick up Who I Am, The Man Behind the Badge, by going to Amazon.com or any place you buy your book. The story of Jeff Shaw, a great listener story and a beautiful police officer story, here on Our American Stories.
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14: Attorneys for one of the victims killed in the 2025 Florida State University campus shooting is naming ChatGPT's AI chatbot a co-conspirator in a massive lawsuit.
15: I don't know if there's enough zeros to put on that, but we're going to fight for every single cent that it's worth, and we're also going to fight on behalf of Ms. Chaba to create the change she wants to see.
14: Attorney Bakari Sellers says ChatGPT should have escalated to human intervention after shooter Phoenix Eichner asked for instructions on how to carry out the mass shooting and the murder of Tiru Chaba. He says the trillion-dollar company must pay for failing to warn the general public about the known dangers of their product. OpenAI insists they're not to blame because their system only provided factual information. Apple is set to update Mac OS. Bloomberg says they're going to refine the liquid glass design language. It's being done to clean up some rough edges in the Tahoe interface that include poor contrast. And TikTok is rolling out an ad-free subscription to users in the UK. Tech Report. I'm Matt Mattinson.

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9: President Trump says the ceasefire with Iran is not in good shape. He made the comments to reporters in the Oval Office Monday morning, saying the ceasefire was on life support. This comes after he rejected Iran's response over the weekend to a U.S. proposal to end the war. Monday, he called Iran's response a piece of garbage. Tehran, for its part, insists its response was generous and responsible. The president set to depart for China on Tuesday to meet with Chinese President Xi. The meeting between the two leaders comes at a pivotal time in U.S.-China relations. China and Iran have a close strategic partnership, and China is Iran's largest trading partner, buying over 80% of its oil. Other topics on the table include the future of Taiwan, trade, and artificial intelligence. The CDC says one of the two people exposed to hantavirus on a cruise ship has symptoms. The other is asymptomatic. The CDC's Dr. David Fitter says the couple are being monitored at Emory University's isolation facility after arriving in Atlanta Monday morning.
10: Hantavirus is a known virus. It is a known pathogen. And that helps us. We know what we're doing and we know how we're responding.
9: Fitter says the pair will continue to be monitored, and the CDC's goal is ensuring the safety of the American public. The bulk of patients being treated are in Nebraska. This week's top 10 songs on the Billboard Hot 100 are out. She's from

0: Houston, Texas by Ella Langley's number one, marking its ninth time at the top since its release. Langley's other song, Be Here, rose to the second spot, while Olivia Rodrigo's Drop Dead is number three. Olivia Dean, Bruno Mars, Alex Warren, Kehlani, and Tame Impala also made the top 10. I'm Tammy Trujillo.
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9: 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Heroes like Fire Lieutenant Michael Wells. Now inspired by the heroism of firefighters on 9/11, Michael felt a calling to pursue his dream of serving his community as a firefighter. 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But sadly, he lost his battle with occupational cancer. 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
2: President Trump says the ceasefire with Iran is not in good shape. He made the comment to reporters in the Oval Office on Monday, saying the ceasefire was on life support. This comes after he rejected Iran's response to a U.S. proposal over the weekend to end the war. Tehran, for its part, insists the response was generous and responsible. Virginia Democrats are asking the Supreme Court to restore a new voter-approved congressional map. It comes after the state's Supreme Court blocked the map that was designed to give the party up to 4 new House seats. The court ruled the Democratic lawmakers didn't meet the procedural requirements to put a constitutional amendment on the ballot. In a new filing, Virginia Attorney General Jay Jones said the state court overrode the will of the people. He also said the decision violated federal law. The Senate's advancing the nomination of Kevin Warsh to the Federal Reserve Board of Governors.
3: On this vote, the yeas are 49, the nays are 44, and the motion is agreed to.
2: Monday's procedural vote came after the Senate Banking Committee had previously approved his nomination along party lines. Democratic Senators John Fetterman and Chris Coons were the only members of their party to support moving the nomination forward, and no Republicans opposed it. Warsh has expressed caution about cutting interest rates this year, despite pressure from President Trump to lower the cost of borrowing. Memorial Day travel is expected to set a new record this year. According to AAA, officials project that 45 million Americans will travel at least 50 miles from home between May 21st and 25th for the Memorial Day holiday. Out of that total, just over 39 million are expected to drive to their destinations, while 3.5 million are expected to fly. Travel by other modes is also expected to go up. Top destinations include Seattle, New York, and Orlando, Florida, when looking domestically, while international hotspots include Rome, Paris, and Vancouver, British Columbia. I'm Tammy Trujillo.
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0: Earlier this year, his daughter Catherine died by suicide. This was the first time Short has publicly spoken about his daughter's death.
1: You know, it's been a nightmare for the family, but the understanding that mental health and cancer, like my wife, are both diseases. And sometimes with diseases, they are terminal.
0: Even in the face of great loss, Short explained his inherent optimism, characterized by Tom Hanks saying he moves at the speed of joy.
1: I don't analyze myself. If that's his review for me, I'll accept it, you know. But I think I do have the happy gene, and I think my orientation is to be happy.
0: I'm Kevin Carr.
2: Finally today, sales of previously occupied U.S. homes were essentially flat in April, another weak showing for the housing market during what's traditionally its busiest time of year. Correspondent Marcela Sanchez has more.
3: The National Association of Realtors says existing home sales edged up 0.2% last month from March, but were unchanged compared to April last year. The latest sales figure fell short of what economists were expecting, according to FactSet. Meanwhile, home prices continued to rise nationwide last month, although at a slower rate. The median sales price increased nearly 1% in April from a year ago to $417,700. The housing market has been in a slump since 2022, when mortgage rates began to climb from pandemic-era lows. I'm Marcela Sanchez.
2: The National Association of Realtors says that the typical home sold in April was on the market for 32 days, up from 29 days a year earlier, and sales slowed due to the combination of rising interest rates in February and heightened concerns over the U.S.-Iran war. And that's our show for today, Tuesday, May 12th, 2026. America in the Morning is produced by Jeff McKay. I'm John Trout. This is Westwood One.
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5: Good morning, 459ers. We're waking up to clear to partly cloudy skies across the state of Iowa. Now, temperatures pretty much in the middle 40s to the middle 60s. And boy, the wind's the big story here this morning. We've got southwest winds averaging about 20 miles an hour with higher gusts being reported. In fact, gusts of 26 miles an hour up in Cherokee, 38 miles an hour up in Spencer. We're showing 28 mile an hour gusts in Harlan and looks like up to 30 miles an hour in Forest City, Mason City, all the way up to 43 miles an hour this morning. So pretty gusty winds out there, too. Again, averaging about 20 miles an hour, but higher gusts being reported in several parts of the state of Iowa. We are seeing the grain complex mixed to lower here this morning. We'll have a complete look at the markets coming up here over the next half hour. And the crop progress report. Yeah, we'll take a look at that. That came out at 3 o'clock on Monday afternoon. It's 5 o'clock. Let's check in with Wendy Wild in the WHO radio newsroom.
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6: It's 5 o'clock and 64 degrees. I'm Wendy Wild. Here's what's trending on WHO. President Trump says the ceasefire with Iran is on life support, but he says the U.S. cannot allow Iran to have a nuclear weapon.
7: And if they did have it, the Middle East would be gone, Israel would be gone, and they'd hit Europe probably next. We're doing a service to the world.
6: The president this weekend rejecting Iran's counterproposal to a U.S. proposal to end the war. The teen wanted in a mass shooting in the Iowa City pedestrian mall spent the night in a jail cell in Atlanta last night, captured by Rangers. There will be an extradition hearing this morning for 17-year-old Demarion Jones. Police say he got into a fight around bar time on Sunday, April 19th in the pedestrian mall and fired 6 shots into a crowd, hitting 5 people. 89 people have been killed by domestic violence attacks in Iowa since 2021. Many times, victims don't know how to get out of a bad situation.
8: The lack of meaningful investment when it comes to victim services and domestic violence. Domestic violence is a public health epidemic.
6: Lindsay Pingle is with the Iowa Coalition Against Domestic Violence. They have 25 victim help centers across the state. She says it cost them about $10 million a year to run. On Friday, a Des Moines woman, 40-year-old Jessica Henderson, was shot to death by an ex-boyfriend as she tried to run away down the street to get away from him, only hours after he was released from jail for threatening to shoot her.
8: We can help prevent tragedies like what happened to Jessica from happening, but we have to be comfortable with identifying that domestic violence is happening in our communities.
6: At least six states are tracking travelers potentially exposed to hantavirus after three people were killed on a cruise ship. 16 American passengers from that ship with the hantavirus outbreak are at Nebraska Medical Center in Omaha. Two other passengers are hospitalized in Atlanta. Iowa is not among the six states monitoring travelers at risk. 502, now from the Hertz Farm Real Estate Services Farm Desk, Duane Murley on News Radio 1040 WHO.
5: 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And again, we are seeing the grain complex just pretty steady here this morning. Literally all corn contracts are steady right now. 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We're showing July up 1.25, August up a penny, September up 0.75 cents, and November's up 0.25 cents. 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
6: 64 degrees. I'm Wendy Wild. 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
5: Good morning. It is 8 minutes after 5 o'clock. Welcome to the WHO Radio Morning Farm Show. My name is Dwayne Murley, and I will have a complete look at the latest markets coming up here till about 5:30. Then we'll check back in with Wendy in the newsroom, and of course, we're about a half hour away from the WHO Morning News with Jeff Angelo. And Jeff's got a lot to talk about today as well. With will there be a worldwide pandemic due to the Hunter virus? And you heard Wendy talking about that in the newscast. Jeff will talk more about that coming up here in about a half hour. Also, the suspected shooter in the Iowa City Ped Mall shooting is arrested down in Georgia. And Jeff will take a look at that. And the Iowa Animal Torture Bill is signed into law. All that coming up here in about a half hour in the WHO Morning News with Jeff Angelo. I will take a look at the latest market information, and then we'll share a conversation that Bob Quinn had with Kirk Leeds. They talked about high oilic soybeans and how the soybeans are going to be used for cooking oils as well as dairy cattle feed. And Bob and Kirk will talk more about that coming up here in just a little bit. Also, the latest Iowa crop progress and condition report came out Monday afternoon at 3 o'clock, and it says that 72% of the Iowa corn crop has been planted. Now that's going to be up 30% compared to a week ago and equal to a year ago, and then down 11% compared to the 5-year average, and 19% of the corn crop has emerged, and that's up 17% compared to a week ago. Soybean planted in Iowa, 60%. That's up 33% compared to a week ago, equal to a year ago, and then 12% higher compared to the 5-year average, and about 7% of the Iowa soybean crop has emerged. We'll take a complete look at that report coming up here before 5:30 this morning. Looking at the markets this morning, we're just trading fractionally higher in the corn market right now. May corn unchanged at 460 3/4. July is up a half a penny at 475 3/4. September corn up 3/4 at 482 1/2. And December's up 0.75 cents at 498 1/2. Soybeans, so they're trading higher. May unchanged 1199 3/4. July, the front month here, up 3 3/4 at 12. 16.75, August up 3.5, 12, 11.5, September up 3 cents at 11.93, and November back below $12. It's actually up 2.25 cents at 11.97. Soybean meal, the July contract up $0.5 a ton at 3.25.30. Oil over $0.005 a pound higher at 74.35. July wheat, Chicago up 9 cents at 6.43. Kansas City is up 13.25 at 6.99.5, and July oats up $0.0025 at 3.54.75. The livestock complex, it closed mixed on Monday, just kind of a mixed bag out there, and we'll take a look at that here. Throughout the day, we actually saw some light trade reported in the south in the cash cattle markets. Boy, that's pretty rare for a Monday, even though the last several weeks we have seen trade as early as Tuesday, but to actually have confirmed sales on Monday, that's kind of unusual. In the south at 260, and that's going to be $3 higher compared to a week ago. And then light trade also reported in the north at $400, and that's going to be $2 to $3 lower when compared to a week ago. Now, according to the Wall Street Journal, the Trump administration is preparing to temporarily reduce tariffs on imported beef in an effort to help lower record high beef prices in the United States. That news came out mid-morning yesterday, and we had it on the talked about it on the big show a little bit. And the policy would suspend annual tariff rate quotas on beef imports from all exporting nations, allowing larger volumes of beef to enter the United States at lower tariff rates, and that change could take effect as early as Monday. And again, that news broke about mid-morning on Monday. Now, Monday was a perfect case in a point of how headline trading really kind of took a lot of the sale out of the markets on Monday, because we had higher box feed prices. We had a higher cash trade already on a Monday, but with that news of the headline of the backing off on the tariffs for that imported beef, well, that really kind of took the wind out of the sail in the live cattle and feeder cattle market. So really kind of a classic example there, what can happen. June live cattle, 50 cents higher at 249.40. August closed just over $0.5 lower, 243.55. October closed $1.62 lower at 236.67. Now, throughout the day on Monday, again, some light trade noted in the south at $2.63 higher compared to a week ago. Northern trade at $400. Now that is going to be $2 to $3 lower compared to a week ago. And then Monday's movement was thin, so this week's weighted average could still change later in the week. But as of right now, those are the trends we're seeing as of this point. Now, Monday's harvest estimated at 102,000 head, 4,000 more than a week ago, 5,000 more than a year ago. Year-to-date cattle slaughter now stands at 9.78 million head, and that's going to be down just over 9% compared to a year ago. Last week, Northern Dress trade marked mostly at 402, and that's going to be $3 higher compared to the prior week. And then Southern Live trade mostly at 256 to 257, and that's going to be $2 to $3 higher when compared to the prior week. Last week's negotiated cash cattle trade totaled 107,454 head. That's a huge number. Now, of that, 71%, 76,701 head committed for nearby delivery, while the remaining 29% committed for deferred delivery. Box feed prices, they were higher. Now, we did see an inverse again between select and choice. Choice did close up 283 at 391.22. Select up a whopping $6.48 to 391.49. So we're what, 27 cents higher in the select cuts than the choice cuts. And 102 total loads, 58 choice, 13 select, 15.5 trim, and almost 16 loads of ground beef. Now, today's cattle call, it is said to be higher. Packers show that they're still short bought and needing more cattle when they begin buying on a Monday. I mean, that just typically does not happen. So we'll see how the week week plays out in the cash cattle market. Feeder cattle complex end of the day lower as well. May was the only contract that closed higher, lightly traded up $1.02 at $3.6840. August closed $1.92 lower at $3.6230, and September down $2.07 at $3.6015. And more than anything, traders are being careful not to move that complex in an adverse direction to the live cattle market's behavior. And traders are aware that buyers are becoming more selective in the countryside as their grass orders are starting to fill up. So starting to see that in the country too at Joplin Regional Stockyards in Carthage, Missouri, compared to a week ago and at the mid-session point on Monday. Feeder steers, they were $4 higher to $8 lower. And then feeder heifers, they were selling 10 higher to 15 lower. So quite a swing there. And 62% of the feeder cattle supply did weigh over 600 pounds. The CME Feeder Cattle Index for May 8th up $2.54 at $374.83. Now, the lean hog complex, it did actually end the day stronger. June was up $1.60 on the day at $100.22. July up $1.45 at $104.65. August closed $127 higher at $105.70. And we did see that May contract, it actually closed unchanged right at $90.88. Now, as far as pork demand, it was pretty soft on Monday. Hog prices were not available due to confidentiality, although we did see the 525 head did trade, and the five-day rolling average, it sits at $94.80. Pork cutouts totaled 295 loads, 271 of cuts, and 24 trim. And pork cutout values down 58 cents at $96.98. And Monday's harvest estimated at 462,000 head, 17,000 head fewer than a week ago and 1,000 fewer than a year ago. Now, the CME Lean Hog Index for May the 7th down 23 cents at 90.79. And Tuesday, today's hog call, it is said to be higher. Packers paid the market very little attention on Monday, so most likely they'll probably be a little more aggressive in the markets today as trade will continue here at 8:30 this morning. Well, Monday, Bob had a chance to visit with Kirk Lead, CEO of the Iowa Soybean Association, and they talked about high oilic soybeans and some of the new uses for them, cooking oils and also dairy cattle feed as well.
19: Kirk Leeds with us today, and Kirk, one of the things the Soybean Association also does is find new uses and developing uses for the soybean. I understand you are doing some research, your group doing some research,
20: on making soybeans and soybean oil a better feed source for dairy cattle.
21: That's correct, Bob. So for many, many years, the Soy Checkoff with private sector partners as well has been developing and promoting high oleic soybeans. And originally, and the focus still remains on producing soybeans that have vegetable oil from those. As you know, you get protein, you get soy meal, and you get oil from soybeans when you process those soybeans. And on the oil side, we've been looking for ways to improve the overall stability to provide advantages when the vegetable oil is used, and particularly in operations that require high temperatures. Think about deep fat frying and those kinds of things to increase the stability. And so high oleic soybeans have been developed. Again, public-private partnership. We've been working on it in the food industry for a number of years. But interestingly, as we continue to develop and do more testing, we've learned that if you roast high oleic soybeans, they have incredible advantages for the dairy industry as it relates to milk fat increase. And so a recent project that we have just announced with Corteva as a partner with high oleic soybeans and Iowa State University is to have some real scientific work done on roasting the soybeans, putting them in dairy operations here in Iowa, measuring the outcomes, particularly on the milk fat side. And we believe, based on initial work, that there's a significant advantage for Iowa dairy farmers to consider using high oleic soybeans in a roasted operation. And as you know, we continue to see an increased demand for protein, including dairy products. There's the new Daisy facility that's going into Boone. It's going to require a fair amount more of milk production. So, yeah, we're excited about what the high oleic soybeans could do on the meal side, in addition to the work that continues to be done on the oil side. It should be a great project, and I think it's very promising results so far.
19: Kirk, final thoughts. This month will put us towards the end of planting, so it looks like growing season on here for soybeans in the state of Iowa.
21: Well, absolutely. You know, it's been a little slow and a little wet in many parts of the state, but we've seen incredible progress over the last several days. And the weather forecast, at least for this weekend and into early next, is chances of showers occasionally, but it looks like we're going to have great weather. You know, the prices are better, Bob, than I think many of us had anticipated, given all the uncertainties in the market, you know, China, the strait, and all those challenges we're having. So still got a ways to go. Farmers are still not making very much money for soybeans, but I guess on the good news side is we're not losing as much as we were before. And I think that's a positive trend. Let's hope it continues. But let's get the crop in the ground and let's get to work trying to sell what I hope will be a large crop.
19: Kirk Leeds with us, CEO, Iowa Soybean Association on the Big Show.
5: Yeah, great insight there. Wow, great things being done with soybean research and high oilic soybeans and being used in dairy feed and also cooking oils as well. Great information. A lot of research being done and soy checkoff dollars in use. And speaking of soybean planting, yeah, they were talking about progress. Well, 60% of the soybeans have been planted here in Iowa as of Sunday night, and that is up 33% compared to a week ago. And then corn planting came in at 72%, and that's going to be up 30% compared to a week ago. A complete look at that report coming up here in just a little bit. 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And let them know that Dwayne Murley sent you. 523, we speak farm on News Radio 1040 WHO.
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5: Hi, Kevin, and welcome back to the WHO Radio Morning Farm Show. The Iowa Crop Progress and Condition Report that came out Monday says that 72% of the corn crop has been planted. Now, that's going to be up 30% compared to a week ago, equal to a year ago, and down 11% compared to the five-year average. Nationally, 57% of the corn has been planted. Corn emerged in Iowa came in at 19%. That's going to be up 17% compared to a week ago, down 8% compared to a year ago, and equal to the five-year average. Nationally, 23% of the corn crop has emerged. Soybean planting in Iowa came in at 60% this week. That's going to be up 33% compared to a week ago, equal to a year ago, and up 12% compared to the five-year average. 49% of the soybean crop has been planted across the country. 7% of the soybeans are emerged in Iowa. That's going to be up 6% compared to a week ago, down 7% compared to a year ago, and down 2% compared to the five-year average. Nationally, 20% of the soybean crop has emerged. Oats planted in Iowa came in at 94%. That's going to be up 6% compared to a week ago, down 2% compared to a year ago, up 1% compared to the five-year average. And nationally, 76% of the oat crop has been planted. Oats emerged in Iowa came in at 73%. That's going to be up 15% compared to a week ago, up 1% compared to a year ago, and up 6% compared to the five-year average. Nationally, 50% of the oats have emerged. Iowa farmers spent 6.5 days in the field last week. Pasture condition came in at 0% very poor, 2% poor, 20% fair, 62% good, and 16% excellent. Topsoil moisture condition came in at 3% very short, 23% short, 68% adequate, and 6% surplus. Subsoil moisture condition came in at 3% very short, 18% short, 74% adequate, and 5% surplus. Weekly precipitation totals range from no accumulation across northern Iowa to just under an inch at Augustana. Now, the statewide weekly average precipitation was a trace with a normal just over 1 inch. Davenport in Scott County reported the week's high temperature of 86 degrees. That was on the 4th of May, 18 degrees above normal. The Sioux City Airport in Woodbury County reported the week's low temperature of 22 degrees. That was on May 7th, 21 degrees below normal. The 4-inch soil temperature as of Sunday night ranged from the low 50s in northern Iowa to the upper 50s in the southern part of the state. And again, that is the latest Iowa crop progress and condition report that came out at 3 o'clock on Monday afternoon. It's 5:30, time to check back in with Wendy Wild in the WHO Radio Newsroom.
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6: It's 5:30, just a few clouds and 64 degrees. I'm Wendy Wild. Here's what's trending on WHO. President Trump says the ceasefire with Iran is barely holding on.
9: Right now, it's on life support.
6: The president rejected Iran's response to a U.S. proposal to end the war over the weekend, and the president saying Iran must be stopped.
9: Say it like it is. Iran cannot have a nuclear weapon. They're very dangerous. They're very volatile. It's a terrible thing that's happened over there. They've killed 42,000 people.
6: The president suggested suspending the federal gas tax for a period of time. Gas prices are up more than 50% since the start of the Iran war on February 28th. We've hit a high of $4.52 Sunday this morning, running about $4.50 a gallon, according to AAA. That's the national average. Suspending the federal excise taxes, though, requires Congress to take a vote and approve. The Cedar Rapids teen charged with five counts of attempted murder after a shooting in the Iowa City pedestrian mall last month will be in an Atlanta, Georgia courtroom this morning.
10: An extradition hearing will be held at 9 a.m. Iowa time for Damarian Jones, the 17-year-old suspect apprehended in a suburban Atlanta hotel yesterday by U.S. Marshals. Police say they found Jones after receiving a tip he was in the Atlanta area. Prosecutors say Jones injured five people when he fired into a crowd during a fight outside a downtown Iowa City bar. I'm Craig Michaels.
6: Iowa City police say they expect there will be more arrests. At least six states, not Iowa, are tracking travelers who may have been exposed to hantavirus. 16 American passengers from a cruise ship with a hantavirus outbreak are now hospitalized at Nebraska Medical Center in Omaha. Two others are hospitalized in Atlanta. Again, Iowa not among those states that are monitoring travelers who may be at risk. 5:32 now from the Hertz Farm Real Estate Services Farm Desk. Dwayne Murley on News Radio 1040 WHO.
5: 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Now, May soybeans unchanged, July is up 3 cents, August, September, and the November all up 2.5 cents right now. 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
6: 5:33 at News Radio 1040 WHO. A look at the weather forecast with Jamie Grout. And then, is the hantavirus outbreak a new pandemic? On the Jeff Angelo WHO Morning News next.
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14: Here's something pretty disturbing I discovered while researching this podcast. This is what it actually says on the Los Angeles Police Department website. The site states that the Adult Missing Persons Unit investigates 3,200 cases a month, and 70% of those missing people are found or returned voluntarily within 2 or 3 days. It goes on to explain, and I quote here, "Since being a missing person is not a crime, police are given a very limited role while conducting these types of investigations." At the bottom of the webpage, it gets more disturbing. There's a section titled, "What if they never returned?" And here's the official police advice. In such situations, you may want to enlist the services of a private investigator to assist in your search. If you can't afford a PI, the police elaborate, quote, "Another option would be to contact the Salvation Army, which has a missing persons locator program." There is not a single sentence on the LAPD website that would lead a loved one of a missing person to have any faith that the police would properly investigate it. What the LAPD is basically saying is, if someone you love goes missing, don't overreact. They'll probably turn up, unless they don't, in which case you should get someone besides the police to look into it. All this is my way of saying, if the police took missing persons cases as seriously as they do, say, bank robberies, I wouldn't have had to do this podcast in the first place and end up chasing a violent criminal halfway around the country. I'm Neil Strauss, and you can hear the full story of To Live and Die in L.A.
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6: Now just a few clouds and 64 degrees. I'm Wendy Wild. Our next update at 6. Breaking news and severe weather as it happens on Des Moines News Weather and Traffic Station, News Radio 1040 WHO.
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18: Going to start off your Tuesday with a little Michael Jackson. I'm going to go see the Michael movie this afternoon. Everybody's been raving about it, so I am here for it. And I'm here for another 80-degree day around Iowa. It's a Tuesday, May the 12th. Going to get up to around 81 today. Good morning. Thanks for kicking off your workday with the WHO Radio Morning News. The internet's going to do what the internet's going to do. It is fascinating to talk about this Hanta virus that broke out on this cruise ship and the fact that it actually did kill people on the cruise ship. But then as these passengers get quarantined in America, of course, there are many on the internet that say, well, this is going to be the new worldwide pandemic. So it's important to take a few minutes this morning and actually talk our way through what is going on. 17 American passengers from the cruise ship at the center of this hantavirus outbreak, along with a British national living in the United States, arrived in Omaha early Monday for evaluation at the University of Nebraska Medical Center's National Quarantine Unit. This group does include at least one passenger who tested positive for the Andes hantavirus strain, and that's really what's at the center of all of this. Now, first of all, this cruise ship docked at Spain's Canary Island. That's where these passengers got off. There was 7 to 11 confirmed probable cases of this virus on the ship and at least 3 deaths. And the reason that you're going to hear about this Andes virus strain is that it's the only hantavirus that's known to spread person to person. That's why you're hearing about these quarantine measures. So the returning U.S. passengers from the ship are being monitored. And as far as the Iowa angle on this story, right now there is none. State physicians and the Iowa Department of Health report no identified Iowa passengers from this ship, and they emphasize that the risk in Iowa is very minimal. But it was a cruise ship, and so what makes this a worldwide story is that you had passengers on this ship from around the world, and they are all being quarantined at this time to see whether or not they do have this strain of the virus. And if you're wondering, we're talking early flu-like illness, fever, muscle aches, GI symptoms that can rapidly progress to a severe lung disease. There's no specific cure for it. Treatment is basically supportive. So this is not the next COVID-19. And let's do a little bit of a comparison so that we can be clear on this. Unlike COVID-19, which is highly transmissible through airborne droplets, hantavirus doesn't spread easily between people. It's primarily what's called a zoonotic disease. That means it's transmitted to humans from rodents. Now, what's made this a story, despite, of course, including the fact that people died on this cruise ship, is that this strain of the hantavirus, Andes, is the only type of hantavirus known to spread between humans. But even then, it usually requires very close, direct, and prolonged contact. You know, like you get on a cruise ship. This isn't a new virus either. Remember, a lot of the panic over the coronavirus early on, and justifiably, was it was a brand new virus in the wild, and we didn't know anything about it. This virus has been known and studied for decades, and so physicians know what they're doing when they're dealing with it. Hantavirus often shows symptoms only after a long incubation period. That's up to 6 weeks. And it doesn't spread from asymptomatic carriers. COVID-19, one of the dangers of it and one of the things that we were dealing with during the pandemic was that you could get it from somebody who was asymptomatic. Not in this case. If a person is showing signs of it, the physicians and the protocols swing into place. So it is an interesting story, and I can understand why people are jumpy in the aftermath of having lived through a pandemic, but you know the internet likes to take advantage of the jumpiness, and there's all kinds of speculation as where we're going from here. But again, the risk in Iowa, the risk of a pandemic, very minimal because of all of the factors that I talked to you about. But certainly this remains a story as folks had to get off this ship. I can't even imagine what it's like to be on this cruise ship, and they were immediately quarantined upon coming back to America, most in Omaha, which has one of the few facilities that has the capability of quarantining people and making sure that these diseases are contained. Yesterday, I was talking to you about the fact that they hadn't caught the Iowa City Ped Mall shooter yet. I was saying, you know, this is a story that's kind of faded from the news, and this person is apparently in the wind. Well, no longer. The Cedar Rapids teenager was arrested on Monday in connection with the April shooting at the Iowa City Ped Mall. 17-year-old Demarion Jones was taken into custody near Atlanta by United States Marshals Service. Remember, I mean, this is just a horrifying story no matter how you look at it. The Ped Mall is a wonderful entertainment district in Iowa City, and the suspect apparently got into a fight, obtained a gun, and then seemingly just randomly fired six shots into the crowd, hitting five people, none of whom were involved in the original fight. So, of course, the next step is to extradite this suspect back to Iowa, where he will face justice. Coming up, an Iowa lobbyist allegedly offered cash to fill seats at the J.D. Vance event in Des Moines. So is this just politics as usual, or is pay to play the wave of the future? Political reporter Victoria Churchill is going to join me in about 7 minutes on News Radio 1040 WHO. But first of all, let's check in with Dwayne Murley, who's at the Hertz Farm Management and Real Estate Services Farm Desk this morning. Good morning, Dwayne.
9: Hey, good morning, Jeff, and thank you. The latest Iowa crop progress and condition report came out Monday afternoon, and 72% of the Iowa corn crop is planted. That's up 30% compared to a week ago and equal to the year last year. And then the five-year average is down about 11% compared to the five-year average. Corn emerged in Iowa came in at 19%. Soybeans planted at 60%. That's going to be up 33% compared to a week ago and equal to a year ago, and then 12% higher compared to the five-year average. And soybeans emerged in Iowa came in at 7% as of Sunday night. From the Hertz Farm Management and Real Estate Services Farm Desk, I'm Dwayne Murley.
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18: It's one of those mornings when you step outside, you'll realize it is going to be a warm day around Iowa, 64 degrees at 5:52 at the Voice of Iowa, News Radio 1040, WHO. Last week, we talked to you about J.D. Vance, our vice president's appearance in Des Moines at a steel manufacturing plant. And it turns out there are reports now that an Iowa lobbyist offered cash to attendees.

0: orgasm. And we actually did reach out to the vice president's office about this. And, you know, they said that they had kind of no knowledge of this and that they had no involvement. So I think that is still important to note, because obviously we did see this report, which originally came from within Iowa, from Iowa Starting Line. And then, you know, we wanted to go back and do our own reporting and get the other side of the story. And I think that's also important to note here. But look, you know, I've covered dozens of rallies for the president, the vice president, all across the country. I do think that, you know, most of the people that come do just want to be there to support. And I also think that goes for the other side of the aisle as well. You know, they've got crowds as well. I mean, from what I remember from the 2024 campaign, Kamala Harris's events were definitely smaller than Vance's and then Trump's. And I'm very interested to see how that will go going into the midterms. But there also have been other politicians that have drawn big crowds on the Democrat side. You know, Bernie Sanders, Alexandria Ocasio-Cortez, they've done some of their own events. You know, even with figures like Graham Plattner up in Maine, he's the guy that had the Nazi tattoo covered up that the Democrats just seem super keen on making their nominee up there. So, you know, I think this is probably more of an isolated incident. And also, it just seemed to me that there was just a handful of people that were involved in this, particularly in Iowa.
1: Well, and Victoria, I remember, as a person that's been involved in campaigns myself, one of the great fears of organizers is what's called the empty chair syndrome. And they're worried from two perspectives, that the candidate's going to be angry about all the empty chairs, and also that the media is going to talk about the lack of people there. So you understand, Victoria, early on, specifically early on in a campaign, boy, you don't want that story out there. So it does make the story seem, you know, ring true, because people get very afraid that not enough folks are going to show up for a rally, and that's going to become the political story. So it is part of the early momentum you try to build in a campaign, isn't it?
0: It absolutely is. And, you know, I've definitely been to events where there has been more reporters than there have been actual attendees, which, you know, I think is also interesting to note there. And then with the empty chairs, I have also seen from, you know, sometimes they'll put the media for rallies like this kind of in the middle of the room. So, you know, for pictures and things, you'll be able to get some shots. And then especially as print reporters, sometimes we get put in kind of the second wave of press. So there'll be a stand with TV cameras, there'll be some additional seating behind them, and then we'll get even more additional seating behind them for kind of the print reporters. You know, they'll have places for us to plug in our laptops, etc. And I think sometimes that second wave of attendees, nobody really wants to sit there, because sometimes you can't see as well. You have some people sitting where they would kind of be blocked off by the TV cameras. But look, you know, from what I recall from 2024, most of the Trump and Vance events were packed. There were some that had, you know, kind of some of the smaller surrogates that maybe weren't as well attended. But I think overall, people are still going to be willing to vote. You know, as I've mentioned before, I live in Virginia. We had pretty high turnout just for our own redistricting vote that happened just a couple of weeks ago, which, you know, I think is a feat, because it's an off-year redistricting play and people were still interested. And so I think that's definitely going to be something that people are battling across the country, is going to be voter enthusiasm. But I think at the end of the day, people are still going to turn out to vote, even in a midterm year, even in some primary elections. You know, we've got some really hot primary elections heating up all across the country. There was some in Indiana last week where Trump and his political operation backed some state senators against some incumbents because they decided not to do redistricting. And the Trump operation came home with the majority of those people that they backed. There was a couple of the incumbents that still squeezed by, but, you know, overall, the president's political team was able to go out and motivate people. And then just in the next week, we have primaries in Louisiana for the U.S. Senate, as well as in Kentucky for U.S. Senate and U.S. House. You know, that race with Thomas Massie, that's going to be a really closely watched one just a week from today.

0: So still lots of things for people to go out and vote for.
1: You're listening to U.S. political reporter of the Daily Mail, Victoria Churchill. Now, Victoria, when is the Daily Mail sending you to Iowa? You got any idea when you're going to come here?
0: Nothing on the books in the moment, but I will definitely let you be the first to know. I know, obviously, that race that Vance was there for, Zach Nunn, that's definitely going to be a big one for Republicans as they look to hold on for the House majority, of course. And, you know, other than that, you guys have the governor's race and other lots of important things going on. So I would love to make a trip out.
1: You bet. You know, still on the Republican side, if you want to be president, you got to come to Iowa. And Victoria Churchill will eventually be here, political reporter at the Daily Mail. Victoria, thanks for your insight this morning. Well, as you first heard on the WHO Radio Morning News, the governor did sign the animal torture bill into law at the Animal Rescue League on Monday. That makes animal torture a felony in Iowa on the first offense. And I was looking at the social media posts celebrating this signing. One of the gentlemen who's lobbied for this said this is an 8-year effort. You know, it starts with the lobbyist for animal welfare organizations, and then you have to get on board folks from law enforcement. And I also noted that there were a couple of groups that are groups that help out domestic violence victims. They made the connection that, you know, if you're going to torture an animal, you may move on to human beings. And unfortunately, in many instances, a lot of the folks accused of domestic violence have also been accused of animal torture in the past. So you put all of those coalitions together. It was an 8-year effort in Iowa. We were charging you first offense animal torture with aggravated misdemeanor, now a felony in Iowa after many years of effort. It's 6 o'clock and the news continues.
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1: And suddenly it's a Tuesday, May the 12th, 2026. We're going to soar into the 80s this afternoon. You can really tell that this morning as you step out your door. 64 degrees already with sunny skies here at the Hy-Vee Studios. My name is Jeff Angelo. Thanks for kicking off your workday with the WHO Radio Morning News. Coming up, you're going to hear President Trump's frustration in negotiations with the Iranians. He says they made some offers on their nuclear program, then they took it back. We'll talk about that in about 4 minutes. But first, it's time to step into the WHO Radio Newsroom this morning. Say hello to Wendy Wild and hear today's top stories. Good morning, Wendy.
3: And good morning to you. Here's what's trending on WHO. President Trump is leaving for China, where he will meet with Chinese President Xi Jinping. They'll talk about tariffs, and Trump says he's planning to talk with a Chinese president and ask him to put more pressure on Iran to sign a peace deal eliminating Iran's nuclear program. China is important to Iran as its biggest customer for crude oil.
4: Let me tell you, as soon as this is over with Iran, as soon as it's over, you're going to see gasoline and oil drop like a rock.
3: Trump also says he's considering cutting or dropping the U.S. gas tax for a while. That's 18 cents a gallon.
4: You know, it's a small percentage, but it's still money.
3: Congress would, however, have to take a vote and approve dropping the federal excise tax on gas even for a short while. A deep dive on the U.S.-Iran ceasefire coming up next on the WHO Morning News with Jeff Angelo. Iowa now has a new animal torture law, making it a felony crime to deliberately harm a pet. Governor Kim Reynolds signing that new law in a ceremony at the Animal Rescue League yesterday. As you heard on the Morning News with Jeff Angelo last Friday, Tom Colvin with Animal Rescue League was hot on that issue, working in the Iowa State Capitol, pressuring lawmakers to pass that law. Iowa was the only state in the nation where first offense animal torture was not a felony. Now it is. A conviction results in up to 5 years in prison. The U.S. Supreme Court sides with Republicans in allowing the state of Alabama's new redistricting map to go forward in time for the midterm election this November. Tammy Trujillo reports.
5: The move gives Republicans a shot at picking up at least one extra House seat. The conservative justices agreed to allow Alabama to remove one of the state's two majority black districts. The court leaned on its earlier decision to void Louisiana's map, saying it relied too much on race. I'm Tammy Trujillo.
3: The suspect in the Iowa City pedestrian mall shooting will be in court in Atlanta this morning to be extradited back to Iowa to stand trial. 17-year-old Demarion Jones is charged with attempted murder for shooting five people after a fight outside a bar in Iowa City in April. Gate numbers are being changed at the Des Moines International Airport starting tomorrow.
6: When passengers arrive on Wednesday morning, the new gate numbering system will be initiated. So instead of seeing A4 on your boarding pass, you'll now see number 23. All of our gate numbers have been updated from a letter and number to just a number.
3: Just a number. Sarah Hooter with the Des Moines International Airport. It's 6:03 at News Radio 1040 WHO. Checking your money. They're setting more new records on the street.
7: Wall Street opens this morning after modest gains for stocks yesterday and fresh record highs for the S&P 500 index and for the NASDAQ. Chip and memory stocks soared. Treasury yields were up. Oil is up.
3: Jessica Ettinger reporting. The national average for a gallon of gas this morning, $4.50. Diesel running $5.64. The Iowa average for gas dropping a penny this morning to $4.19, Jeff.
1: Well, Wendy, it's interesting that you had that comment from the president earlier, and it echoes comments that members of his administration continue to make. Hey, gas price is going to drop like a rock when we get done with Iran. And I know why they're doing that, because you and I talk to WHO radio listeners every day, and I feel like the thing that makes people grumpiest about the economy is when gas prices are high. That is the thing over, I think, all other items, ground beef or eggs, that make people grumpy about the economy. And I think the administration knows it. And my goodness, if people are grumpy about the economy and you're the party in power, when the election rolls around, that's not going to be good for you. So they really are saying, I'm telling you guys, gas prices are going to come down pretty soon.
3: You know, it's a really good insight, too, because if you think about it, much as you might love having a steak, okay, fine, we'll have hamburger instead tonight.
1: Right.
3: And or, you know, we'll have hot dogs a second day a week for dinner and call it good. But you can't really do anything about the gas. You just got to get to work. You got to get the kids where they need to be. And, you know, you don't want to miss the soccer game or the baseball game after school. So gas, you can't substitute for that.
1: You're right. It is the things that you absolutely have to pay for all the time and that really get people grumpy, and gas is primarily the thing. Wendy Wild in the WHO radio newsroom. Dwayne Murley, he's at the Hertz Farm Management and Real Estate Services Farm Desk this morning. Good morning, Dwayne.
8: Hey, good morning, Jeff, and thank you. And we are being brought to you this morning by your local Kubota dealer. Well, we saw some cash cattle trade on Monday. That's pretty unusual. Here in Iowa, we sold cattle dressed at $400, Texas live at $260. We saw Nebraska dressed at $400, Kansas live at $260. And when you look at that compared to a week ago, the southern trade at $260, that's going to be $3 higher compared to a week ago than the northern trade here in Iowa, and Nebraska dressed at $400. That is going to be $2 to $3 lower compared to a week ago. And this has been some light business so far. So we'll see how the trends actually play out here for the rest of the week. From the Hertz Farm Management and Real Estate Services Farm Desk, I'm Dwayne Murley.
1: Thank you, Dwayne. You're hearing that the president is saying that the ceasefire with Iran is on life support. Now, let's give you a little context for those comments. First of all, the president reacting as the media was asking him about his frustration over the weekend with the Iranian, let me use my quotation fingers, peace proposal. You heard me talk about this on Monday. This is not a serious proposal, particularly if you are saying you want to have territorial control, territorial jurisdiction over the Strait of Hormuz. That is international water. You don't get that. So the president was at a medical event with Dr. Oz in attendance at the White House, and reporters were asking him about his feelings about the Iranian ceasefire. And because he was there with Dr. Oz, that's when the president started using medical references.
4: Unbelievably weak, I would say. I would call it the weakest right now after reading that piece of garbage they sent us. I didn't even finish reading it. I said, I'm going to waste my time reading it. I would say it's one of the weakest right now. It's on life support. They understand these are all medical people. Dr. Oz, life support is not a good thing. Do you agree?
9: Bad prognostic.
4: I would say the ceasefire is on massive life support, where the doctor walks in and says, sir, your loved one has approximately a 1% chance of living.
1: That's why we're monitoring. When does the president run out of patience and start bombing again? As I told you on Monday, he wants Iran to negotiate a surrender, and they're acting like they still have the upper hand in this conflict. And there's another thing going on. I want you to hear from the president again. Again, one of the complications here is, who are we dealing with? The president telling the media that the Iranians had agreed to give up and remove enriched uranium. Then they sent him a document in which that wasn't mentioned at all.
4: They did 2 days ago. They didn't. Okay. They did 2 days ago. They said, you're going to have to take it. We were going to go with them. But they changed their mind because they didn't put it in the paper. So when they sent us this document that we waited 4 days for, that should have taken 10 minutes to do. Look, very simple. We get that. They guarantee no nuclear weapons for a very long period of time. And a couple of other minor things, but they just can't get there.
1: So at some point verbally, I take from the president's comments, verbally, somebody in the Iranian leadership said, yeah, you can take our enriched uranium. And then he gets a paper, an actual paper the president does, that says, here's our proposal. And he's looking, no uranium mentioned. Just, we still get to control the Strait of Hormuz. Oh, and by the way, you need to pay us for all the damage you've done. Not a serious proposal. Still to come, you're hearing the word hantavirus, but what is it? And should Iowa families be worried? Or is this just the internet doing what it does? Details in 5 minutes on News Radio 1040 WHO. But first of all, details on the traffic this morning. Nathan Fisher's in the WHO Traffic Center. Good morning, Nathan.
10: Jeff, good morning. I-80-35 westbound. The entrance ramp from 2nd Avenue is blocked by a crash. You'll have to go over to Northeast 14th Street to get on the Urban Loop westbound this morning. But on the main line there of the Urban Loop, it is at the speed limit 12 minutes from the East Mix to the West Mix Master. 235 is clear 7 minutes from either Mix Master to downtown Des Moines. With traffic every 15 minutes in the morning, I'm Nathan Fisher on News Radio 1040 WHO.
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1: Slight chance for showers today before 1 p.m., then breezy conditions. We're talking winds up to 31 miles per hour, but a high of 81 today. Mostly clear tonight, low around 52. Sunny for your Wednesday with a high of 76. Right now, sunny at the Hy-Vee Studios, 64. 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
1: All the news you need to know, plus a chance to win cash. 8:04 this morning, our grand in your hand. Cash contest will continue. A chance for you to win $1,000. Stick around to the WHO Radio Morning News. And thank you for joining us on this Tuesday morning. Wendy Wild's in the WHO Radio newsroom. She's got the headlines this morning. Good morning, Wendy.
3: Good morning. You know, he's nothing if not colorful. President Trump doesn't say the ceasefire with Iran is not going well. He says it's on life support. And yeah, he just uses terms and phrases that catch your attention. Life support. And that's what he says. But he says, continuing to say, the United States cannot allow Iran to have a nuclear weapons program. Or even a nuclear program, because they'd turn it into weapons. So he is continuing to work toward a peace deal and says the U.S. is standing by to make that deal, or the other option, of course, we all know what that is. That teen wanted in the mass shooting in Iowa City in the pedestrian mall in April, now in a jail cell in Atlanta. He'll be in a courtroom a little bit later this morning for extradition back to Iowa. He's charged with 5 counts of attempted murder for shooting people during a fight outside a bar. And home sales a little on the sluggish side. National Association of Realtors says the median price of a home sold, the highest in history. So that's going to hold down those sales a little bit there, too.
1: Well, and we're seeing the inflation numbers, Wendy. They are popping up. It's inevitable because we've now learned of all of the different chains of events that have to happen that ignite inflation. And right now, we are in an inflationary period. There's no doubt about that.
3: And just waiting and watching. I think the ceasefire with Iran, if it becomes a permanent peace deal, is going to change everything. Like the president, I don't know if it'll happen overnight, but it looks as though that's what everybody, all the analysts are saying, that's what's holding everything back.
1: That's it. That is what we are waiting on. And unfortunately, that ceasefire, Wendy, I hear, is on life support. Mm-hmm. So
3: Somebody said that.
1: And we'll talk about that more during the news at 6:30. Thank you, Wendy. Dwayne Murley is at the Hertz Farm Management and Real Estate Services Farm Desk this morning. Good morning, Dwayne.
8: Hey, good morning, Jeff, and thank you. And we are being brought to you this morning by Calcium Products. And Dr. Andrew Hoiberg is going to tell us all about 98G pelletized limestone coming up. Cash cattle trade got off to an early start on Monday, saw Southern trade about $3 higher compared to a week ago, then the Northern dress trade about $3 lower compared to a week ago. Now, as far as the cash hog trade, Dorchester was steady on the barrels and gilts right at $66. Sow trends were steady. Light sows at $50, heavies right at $56. Now, we did not show anything for the Iowa-Minnesota weighted average or the national weighted average, all due to confidentiality. Pork cutouts, the carcasses were down 58 cents at $96.98. Now, we did see some big gains in the picnic cuts. They were up over $5 on the day, and the belly cuts, they were down about $4.50. From the Hertz Farm Management and Real Estate Services Farm Desk, I'm Dwayne Murley.
1: Thank you, Dwayne. You're hearing a lot about this hantavirus outbreak on a cruise ship, and justifiably, 7 to 11 people were sickened. And I say 7 to 11 because some are probable, some are confirmed, and unfortunately, 3 deaths aboard that cruise ship. Now 17 Americans are quarantined at the University of Nebraska's Medical Center's National Quarantine Unit. Now, the internet is going to do what it does, and we've got some people threatening a worldwide pandemic. So is that possible? Well, the short answer is no. Certainly, because of this outbreak on this ship, this is a story. But and look, I want to be sympathetic to this. We've all lived through a pandemic, so we're jumpy right now. And then you add in the internet where people are speculating about a pandemic. It makes people jumpy. I get it. But unlike COVID-19, this particular hantavirus is not easily spread among people. It's primarily what's called a zoonotic disease. That means it's transmitted to humans from rodents. Now, there is a variation on this hantavirus called the Andes exception, and that's what this outbreak features. So this is the only type of hantavirus actually known to spread between humans. But even then, it requires very close, direct, and prolonged contact. And you will recall that when coronavirus broke out into the wild, it was a novel virus. Remember us using that term, a new virus? We didn't know exactly what to do about it. And hantavirus has actually been around since, we've known about it since the Korean War. So we have protocols in place. And the other factor about this disease is it's not spread among asymptomatic people like COVID-19 was. A person's actually showing symptoms when they can spread it. So that's why you quarantine these folks, make sure they're okay, and then you let them go back home. I think one of the big stories besides the internet fear is just how terrible it was to be on this cruise ship, how terrifying and scary it was, and then you dock and you can't go home. You got to go to this quarantine unit, so you really feel for the passengers today. But again, there is no need to panic worldwide about any kind of new pandemic. It is under control, and we will keep you up to date, and we will continue to separate the fact from the fiction right here on the WHO Radio Morning News. 6:22 at the Voice of Iowa. Let's move into the WHO Radio Traffic Center. Nathan Fisher's monitoring the morning commute. Good morning, Nathan.
10: Hey, Jeff. Good morning. Still watching a crash that's got the entrance ramp from 2nd Avenue to 8035 westbound closed right now. You'll have to go over to Northeast 14th, getting onto the Urban Loop westbound, 235 and I-35 in Ankeny, both at the speed limit. With traffic every 15 minutes in the morning, I'm Nathan Fisher on News Radio 1040 WHO.
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1: Slight chance for showers before 1 p.m. Otherwise breezy today. Wind gusts of up to 31 miles per hour. High 81. Mostly clear tonight. Low 52. Sunny for your Wednesday. Tomorrow's high 76. Currently, we've got mostly sunny skies at the Hy-Vee Studios. 64 degrees at News Radio 1040 WHO. 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The national debt has topped $39 trillion. 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
20: Iowa men's basketball coach Ben McCollum officially signed his contract extension on Monday. Cubs open a 3-game set against the Braves tonight in Atlanta. The Thunder swept the Lakers right out of the playoffs with a 115-110 win in Game 4. While Donovan Mitchell tied an NBA playoff record with 39 second-half points, the Cavs beat the Pistons to even the East semis at 2. I'm Ron Zamos.
1: 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Who's winning? We'll talk about that in 4 minutes at News Radio 1040 WHO.
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2: 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Guaranteed human.
1: Well, this ongoing political fight in our country to redistrict states to give one party an advantage over the other in the midterm elections is getting extreme. Republicans right now, by the way, are winning this fight. Democrats had counted on Virginia to really come through and give them advantage in the midterm elections. You'll recall we've talked about this. They attempted to redistrict their state to give Democrats a 10-1 advantage. The state Supreme Court in Virginia threw that map out, said a proper procedure wasn't followed in putting that proposal on the ballot. So Virginia Democrats are now going to the Supreme Court of the United States, trying to get this map reinstated. Meantime, the U.S. Supreme Court is going to allow Alabama to redistrict. That is due to their recent decision, the Supreme Court's recent decision, that drawing up congressional districts via race is unconstitutional. So Alabama's looking at a map that would give the Republicans an advantage in redistricting in their state. That's got Democrats in a panic. They are losing this fight to redistrict the states in a way that would advantage the Democrats this fall. The Republicans are winning this fight, and I expect that the Democrats are going to get more extreme in their tactics to try to even up the playing field, and you and I will be talking that through right here on the WHO Radio Morning News. It's 6:30. Time to head into the WHO Radio Newsroom. Wendy Wild has today's top stories. Good morning, Wendy.
3: Hey, good morning to you as well. 64 degrees, just a few clouds, sun rising. Here's what's trending on WHO. President Donald Trump says the ceasefire with Iran is on life support, but he says the U.S. cannot allow Iran to have a nuclear weapon or nuclear program.
13: And if they did have it, the Middle East would be gone, Israel would be gone, and they'd hit Europe probably next. We're doing a service to the world.
3: The president this weekend rejected Iran's counterproposal to the U.S. proposal to end the war. A teen wanted in a mass shooting in the Iowa City pedestrian mall around bar time in April spent the night last night in a jail cell in Atlanta. He was arrested by Rangers. There will be an extradition hearing this morning for 17-year-old Demarion Jones in Atlanta. Police say he got into a fight on Sunday, April 19th, outside a bar and shot six times into a crowd, hitting five people, now charged with five counts of attempted murder. 89 people have been killed in domestic violence attacks in Iowa since 2021. Lots of times, they say victims don't know how to get out of the situation.
29: The lack of meaningful investment when it comes to victim services and domestic violence. Domestic violence is a public health epidemic.
3: Lindsay Pingle, Iowa Coalition Against Domestic Violence, they run 25 victim help centers across the state. Costs them about $10 million a year. On Friday, a Des Moines woman, 40-year-old Jessica Henderson, was shot to death by an ex-boyfriend as she tried to run away from him down a city street only hours after he was released from jail for threatening to shoot her.
29: We can help prevent tragedies like what happened to Jessica from happening, but we have to be comfortable with identifying that domestic violence is happening in our communities.
3: At least six states are tracking travelers who may have been exposed to hantavirus. 16 American passengers who were on a cruise ship with a hantavirus outbreak that killed three people are now at Nebraska Medical Center in Omaha. Two other passengers are hospitalized in Atlanta. Both of those hospitals have special units for quarantine. Iowa is not among those six states monitoring travelers at risk. The latest on the hantavirus outbreak coming up next with Jeff Angelo on the WHO Morning News, 6:32 at News Radio 1040 WHO. Checking your money. April home sales come in sluggish. The National Association of Realtors says existing home sales up 0.2% month over month.
8: The average rate on the 30-year fixed mortgage ended March in the 5.99% and then shot up sharply due to the start of the war with Iran. The median price of a home sold in April, $417,700, the highest April price on record.
3: CNBC's Diana Olick. We will be watching May home sales, a key month. May is traditionally the biggest month for home sales in the U.S. And the CPI is due out this morning. The Consumer Price Index, that's the inflation report. It's due out about an hour from right now, 7:30 Iowa time. And Jeff, we will be watching.
1: Wendy, have you ever been on a cruise ship? Have you ever gone cruising?
3: I went whale watching, so not okay. Quite the same thing. But it was a really big boat, and
1: I'm trying to put myself, all the other topics aside, in the shoes of a person that's taken a cruise and they're looking forward to it. Maybe they look forward to it all year, and when that virus broke out, that becomes the whole focus of the cruise. Sure. People are getting sick, you're worried. I don't know if they were told on board if people had died. Three people died from it. Mm-hmm. Then you're not going to go back home. You're going to Omaha, you know, to their quarantine center. What a terrible, terrible experience. I feel so sorry for these
3: folks. And it's not like you can quarantine in your ship room and cook for yourself and avoid everybody. You're kind of stuck in that huge dining area with all the people. It's a communal kind of,
1: right,
3: even though you can hole up in your room for a while,
1: right, which I'm sure they were told to do. Maybe I don't know if the meals were just served directly to the door at some point. I'm sure protocols were established. Mm-hmm. But boy, oh boy, that is just a terrible story for those folks that just wanted to enjoy themselves on a cruise.
3: It was so interesting hearing you talk a little bit more about this strain of hantavirus and how it can go person to person. I hadn't heard that before.
1: Yeah.
3: That it's a different kind of hanta. And, Gene Hackman, wasn't it, who died from hantavirus?
1: Yeah.
3: Which is a contagion from rodents.
1: From rodent droppings.
3: But this strain can go person to person. So it was interesting that you brought up the question, could this be the next pandemic?
1: Right. I think people were saying that online, and I just wanted to be clear to people how hard this is to transmit person to person. You literally, unfortunately, the conditions existed in a cruise, Wendy, for transmission.
3: Okay.
1: You have to have enclosed, long, prolonged exposure to a person that's got it. And unfortunately, on a cruise ship, that's exactly what would have happened. Wendy Wilde, in the WHO Radio Newsroom. Our guy, Dwayne Murley, he's at the Hertz Farm Management and Real Estate Services Farm Desk. Good morning, Dwayne.
9: Hey, good morning, Jeff, and thank you. Looking at the prices here this morning in corn and soybeans, they're trading higher. May corn's up 2.25, right at 4.63. July is up 2.75 at 4.78. September corn up 2.75 at 4.84. And December up over that $5 mark, up 2.75 at $5.50. May soybeans unchanged, $11.99 3/4. July is up 3.75 at $12.16 3/4. August up 3.5 cents at 12.11 and a half, and November's up 2.25 right at 11.97. 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
1: Well, as you've been hearing on the WHO Radio Morning News, these passengers from what unfortunately is being called the hantavirus cruise have been taken to Omaha, 17 Americans in Omaha. They have a quarantine center there. Are any of them sick? Any more people getting sick? Let's get the latest from Tanya J. Powers, Fox News Radio, who's on the Davison Family Dentistry Newsmaker line. Tanya, welcome back to WHO. Good morning.
10: Hey, thanks for having me on.
1: What is the latest that you're hearing, Tanya?
10: Well, the latest thing we know this morning is that there was a Spanish passenger evacuated from a cruise ship that has tested positive for the virus. So we're, you know, the World Health Organization says that all 11 confirmed cases are among passengers or crew of the Honduras cruise ship, including the three people who died. Nine of the 11 cases have been confirmed as the Andes virus. The Andes virus is the Honda virus, but it means that it can be spread from person to person, not from rodent to person, which is normally what the Honda virus does. This is kind of, I guess, like a different version, strain, whatever you want to call it. I'm not sure exactly what the word for it is, but that's the, when you hear the Andes one mentioned, that means it can go from person to person. At this point, they are monitoring 18 Americans who were evacuated. As you mentioned, 16 of those have gone to Nebraska, to the University of Nebraska Medical Center. That is where that federally funded quarantine facility and biocontainment unit is. It's the only one we have in the country. And the only federally funded one we have in the country. That's where they're watching them. They're being assessed to determine if they had any close contact with people who had symptoms. There is apparently one of the people who was one of the Americans who tested positive and one that has symptoms. One of the ones with symptoms was sent along with their partner to Emory in Atlanta, Emory University. So they're monitoring them there. They said that the reason for that was that they wanted to free up some of the space in Omaha at that facility, just to make sure they had, you know, room in the biocontainment area. So that's kind of the long and the short of things. They're being monitored. They're watching to see what's, you know, if they are, if the ones that don't have symptoms are going to develop them, or how they're doing. The incubation time on this is a while. You can develop symptoms anywhere from 1 to 8 weeks after contact with an infected, you know, rodent or, I guess, patient. If it's the Andes, one of these, it, you know, is starts out kind of like a just any other respiratory thing, which is one of the reasons that, you know, when people started to get sick, nobody thought, oh, hey, this is a rare case of a virus that's, you know, not commonly found and you have to be around rodents to catch it. Like, nobody really thought that. Everybody was probably thinking, okay, well, this person maybe had the flu or whatever. So that's one of the reasons that, you know, the questions are, well, why did they let them off the ship? Nobody knew at that point.
1: Exactly. And unfortunately, Tanya, I've been talking about this morning. You stepped off this cruise ship and you're not going home. You're going to the quarantine facility. And you just said incubation period of 8 weeks. Oh, man, I'll tell you, this is just, what a terrible experience for these passengers. Tanya J. Powers, Fox News Radio. Tanya, thanks for that update. Again, you can only get this virus if you're in close quarters with another person that's got symptoms. They can't be spread asymptomatic. And you've got to be in prolonged, you got to have prolonged exposure to this person. This is not like an airborne disease like COVID-19. You can't get it from an asymptomatic person. So this is not a new pandemic, but unfortunately, it's quite the story with these deaths on board this cruise ship due to this strain of the Hanta virus. 641 at the Voice of Iowa, News Radio 1040, WHO. On this Tuesday morning, let's check on the morning commute. Nathan Fisher's in the traffic center. Good morning, Nathan.
14: Good morning, Jeff. Still watching a crash on the entrance ramp from 2nd Avenue to 8035 westbound. That's going to be blocking that ramp entirely, and you'll have to use Northeast 14th to get on to 8035 westbound this morning. Eastbound side, you'll be fine. It's that westbound entrance ramp that's being closed there at 2nd Avenue to 8035 westbound. On the main line there of the interstate, you're all clear. 235 is also at the speed limit. With traffic every 15 minutes in the morning, I'm Nathan Fisher on News Radio 1040 WHO.
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0: We've got a chance of showers up until 1 o'clock this afternoon. Otherwise, breezy. Winds will be gusting up to 31 miles per hour today. High, though, of 81. Tonight, mostly clear, low around 52. Sunny tomorrow, your Wednesday high, 76. Currently, mostly sunny skies. The Hy-Vee Studio, 64 at News Radio 1040 WHO. 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
10: Standing up for what's right. 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
0: I appreciate you kicking off your workday with the WHO Radio Morning News. My name is Jeff Angelo. It's a Tuesday, May the 12th, 2026. Wendy Wilds in the WHO Radio Newsroom. She's got today's headlines. Good morning, Wendy.
12: Good morning. So, you know, that ceasefire deal, it's just barely holding on by a thread. The president says it's on life support. But I thought it was interesting, Jeff, that we heard yesterday that I believe it was a U.S. commercial vessel and a couple of U.K. commercial vessels had been hit by Iran. And the U.S. didn't really strike back. Yeah. So the U.S. still trying to push for making that deal. And the president says when that happens, gas prices will drop. In the meantime, we are waiting for the inflation report to come out this morning. We'll have a report coming up in our 7 o'clock news. I think it's interesting pointing out a number of key prices that have come down and that overall, so far, inflation has been coming down. We don't know what it'll do this morning when we get that report. But the gas prices are what's propping up inflation so far.
0: You know what's also fascinating, Wendy, as you're reporting in the stock market each day, and of course what's relevant to most of us about the stock market is, how is my retirement account doing?
13: Right.
0: It seems like tech stocks are influencing the stock market, not Iran right now. That's fascinating to me. Sort of like Iran's like, yeah, we understand that's going on, but these tech stocks,
12: well,
0: woo!
12: And records. I believe the S&P and NASDAQ both hit new record highs. But when you're talking about tech stocks, wasn't it 6 months ago we were hearing, oh, they're going to crash because of AI's kind of run its gamut and the tech, you know, all the investment in building new data centers, it's about done, and the tech stocks now are going to drop like a rock. And I know. So it's like, be careful what the analysts say, right?
0: Right. Exactly right. Well, I was reading articles over the weekend about what they're calling the retail basket of stocks. That is that, you know, people have apps these days and they're investing in stocks very easily. And the retail basket, which is a lot of the go-to stocks for people that are retail investors, they're technology. So consumers are driving this technology investment right now.
12: I don't even have anything intelligent to say about it, except that we just watch it and we report what we see.
0: It sounds good.
12: I know.
0: I'm
12: going to
0: check in with you on those inflation numbers
12: a
0: little bit later.
12: We will have them when they come
0: out. In the
12: morning. 7:30.
0: 7:30. Wendy Wild in the WHO Radio Newsroom. Dwayne Murley, well, he's checking the farm markets this morning at the Hertz Farm Management and Real Estate Services Farm Desk. Good morning, Dwayne.
14: Yeah, good morning, Jeff. I've got some crop progress numbers for you here. 72% of the Iowa corn crop has been planted. Now, that's going to be up 30% compared to a week ago. And compared to a year ago, well, we're equal with a year ago. And then it's down about 11% compared to the five-year average. 19% of the corn crop has emerged in Iowa. That's going to be up 17% compared to a week ago. Soybean planting came in at 60% as of Sunday night. That's going to be up 33% compared to a week ago, equal to a year ago, and 12% above the five-year average, and 7% of Iowa soybeans have emerged. Nathan Fisher is going to have a look at the markets here for the rest of the morning, and I'll be back with Nathan and Bob Quinn. Bob's going to be at the Big Show Garage today. I'll be back with Bob and Nathan at 11 o'clock to help kick off the Big Show. 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
0: Thank you, Dwayne. Well, I want you to hear the president's comments that Wendy was referring to when he said that the Iranian ceasefire is on life support. Here's the context for this. He was actually at a medical event with Dr. Oz at the White House, and he just took questions from the media, and they wanted to ask him about the ceasefire. And first of all, the president rages about the Iranian offer, and that's when he says that this, with Dr. Oz in the room, this ceasefire is on life support.
15: It's unbelievably weak, I would say. I would call it the weakest right now, after reading that piece of garbage they sent us. I didn't even finish reading it. I said, I'm not going to waste my time reading it. I would say it's one of the weakest right now. It's on life support. They understand. These are all medical people. Dr. Oz, life support is not a good thing. Do you agree?
16: Bad prognostic.
15: I would say the ceasefire is on massive life support, where the doctor walks in and says, sir, your loved one has approximately a 1% chance of living.
0: That sadness in his voice is, sir, your ceasefire, I don't know. I don't know if it's going to make it. But one of the things that he talked about as he was taking questions from the media, and he expressed more frustration over this, it seems like verbally somebody in Iran agreed to allow the United States to take the enriched nuclear materials out of Iran. But when the president got the written piece of paper that actually had the offer on it, no uranium offer. Which means that we continue to deal with different factions in Iran. We don't know really who's in charge. Now, we know there's a hardline faction. Those are the ones that are still attacking our ships in the Strait of Hormuz and refusing to give up the uranium. And if this was Yellowstone, we would just take those people to the train station. But we can't. Or can we? 6:51 at the Voice of Iowa. Let's head into the WHO Traffic Center and say good morning to Nathan Fisher. Good morning, Nathan.
17: Hey, Jeff, good morning. Still watching a crash that has the entrance ramp from 2nd Avenue to 8035 westbound closed. You have to go over to Northeast 14th with that detour. And once you get on to the interstate, you won't have any problems then going westbound or eastbound on 8035. 235, 7 minutes from either Mixmaster to downtown with traffic every 15 minutes in the morning. I'm Nathan Fisher on News Radio. Radio 1040 WHO.
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0: A chance of showers before 1 o'clock this afternoon. Otherwise, breezy today. Winds gusting up to 31 miles an hour. High today, though, 81. Mostly clear tonight. Low 52. Sunny for your Wednesday. Tomorrow's high, 76. Mostly sunny skies at the Hy-Vee Studios this morning, 64 degrees. Let's check with Rhonda on sports.
18: Iowa men's basketball coach Ben McCollum officially signed his contract extension on Monday. Cubs open a 3-game set against the Braves tonight in Atlanta. The Thunder swept the Lakers right out of the playoffs with a 115-110 win in Game 4. While Donovan Mitchell tied an NBA playoff record with 39 second-half points.

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4: Hello, I'm Robert Smigel. I did lots of things. 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
2: Mindy, there's always great entertainment at the fair, but this year you've announced a professional rodeo. That's got to have everybody excited. What's the details on that?
3: So it's been a long time. When we look back in the history books, we did have rodeos at the Iowa State Fair, but the Elwell Family Park Outdoor Arena was built specifically for things like the rodeo, like our figure eight races, like the charros that we have. So we're excited to bring PRCA this year, first 2 days of the fair, and it is going to be talent like you've never seen at the Iowa State Fair.
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2: Follow up. Yesterday, I was just mentioning that the shooting at the Iowa City Ped Mall had faded from the headlines. There was a guy they were looking for, but you really weren't getting any kind of updates on the search for him. Well, good news this morning is that he has been located and arrested. This is 17-year-old Damarian Jones, taken into custody near Atlanta, Georgia, by the United States Marshals Service. What authorities are saying is that Damarian got into a fight at the Iowa City Ped Mall, grabbed a gun, and basically fired six shots randomly into the crowd, hitting five people who were not part of the fight. Of course, next step in this process is to bring him back to Iowa. Little light rain right now, 7 o'clock, the news continues.
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2: Tuesday, May the 12th, a little spring this morning, a little summer this afternoon. We got light rain currently at the Hy-Vee Studios, 65 degrees. It'll be breezy this afternoon, winds up to around 31 miles an hour, but high temperature today of 81 degrees. Thanks for joining us here at the WHO Radio Morning News and kicking off your workday. My name is Jeff Angelo. We head into the WHO Radio Newsroom right now. Wendy Wild on top of today's top stories. Good morning, Wendy.
4: And good morning to you as well. Here's what's trending on WHO. President Donald Trump says the ceasefire with Iran is barely holding on.
5: Right now, it's on life support.
4: After the president rejected Iran's response to a U.S. proposal to end the war over the weekend, Trump said Iran has to be stopped.
5: Say it like it is. Iran cannot have a nuclear weapon. They're very dangerous. They're very volatile. It's a terrible thing that's happened over there. They've killed 42,000 people.
4: President Trump leaves for China today. He'll be meeting with President Xi Jinping, where the president says they'll talk about tariffs and the president will encourage China to pressure Iran to end the war. China is Iran's biggest customer for crude oil. President Trump suggesting suspending the federal gas tax for a while. That's 18 cents a gallon, 24 cents a gallon diesel. Congress, though, would have to approve it. The Cedar Rapids teen charged with five counts of attempted murder after a shooting in Iowa City last month. It will be in an Atlanta, Georgia courtroom this morning.
6: An extradition hearing will be held at 9 a.m. Iowa time for Damarian Jones, the 17-year-old suspect apprehended in a suburban Atlanta hotel yesterday by U.S. Marshals. Police say they found Jones after receiving a tip he was in the Atlanta area. Prosecutors say Jones injured five people when he fired into a crowd during a fight outside a downtown Iowa City bar. I'm Craig Michaels.
4: Iowa City police say they expect more suspects will be arrested. At least six states are tracking travelers potentially exposed to the deadly hantavirus. 16 American passengers from a cruise ship with a hantavirus outbreak that killed three people are now at Nebraska Medical Center in Omaha, one of them in a biocontainment unit. Two other passengers are hospitalized in Atlanta. Iowa not among the states monitoring travelers at risk. 702 News Radio 1040 WHO. Checking your money this morning, the CPI, the Consumer Price Index, the inflation report due out this morning. Some prices have come down. And then there's gas.
0: The bottom line is inflation is going down at the microeconomic level by a million things that we've done, like, you know, fix the avian flu so egg prices are down, change beef imports so that beef prices go down, make drug prices more affordable with Trump RX and so on. But at the macroeconomic level, the driving force right now is the temporary increase of the price of gas.
4: U.S. National Economic Director Kevin Hassett. The CPI comes out a little less than a half hour from right now, Jeff, from the U.S. Bureau of Labor Statistics, due out at 7:30 Iowa time. Usually takes a couple minutes of lag before we have it, and we'll jump in and give you the latest inflation number. Not that you probably don't know because you get gas all the time.
2: Well, here's what I'll do. I'm going to predict the inflation number is 4.5%. And then when it's not that high, I will say, economist Jeff Angelo was shocked to find that his prediction was not true, because it seems like economists struggle these days to actually predict what's going to happen.
4: I was curious. So I was looking up kind of the historic consumer price index numbers.
2: Yeah.
4: And right now is shockingly low.
2: It is. Yeah.
4: In 2022, June, the inflation was 9.1%. Yeah.
2: And so that's a great point to make, Wendy, because I often say to the listener, look, politicians can have all the charts and graphs they want. And that's a significant number. I mean, inflation's down to, let's say, around 3% from 9%. But why are we still all grumpy? Gas prices. I'm telling you, it's so real. It's the thing that drives us.
4: Yeah, you know, I was hoarding my $1.70 in gas points, and my husband and I, we were literally on fumes taking the camper to put it back in storage yesterday, and it's like, do we get gas now? No. The fumes will get us there and back, and then we'll fill it because we want every little drop. So we ended up paying $2.44 a gallon to fill the pickup, which it was like, I don't know, $34 in savings.
2: Yeah.
4: It was still expensive. But
2: it's really interesting to hear how people cope with it.
4: I know.
2: Because I'll tell you, the other night I put gas in my car, but I didn't fill it. I'm just starting to get to the point where maybe in a couple of days it'll be a little lower.
4: I know. Every 5 cents matters.
2: Yeah.
4: I mean, if you have a 20 gallon tank like we do, 5 cents lower.
2: Oh, wow.
4: That's a dollar.
2: That's a lot.
4: It's a lot. It's a lot, Jeff.
2: Wendy Wild in the WHO Radio Newsroom. Thank you, Wendy. We've got light rain, and as predicted, the wind is picking up in the metro for your morning commute. I'm seeing gusts now at 36 miles an hour. So in just about 4 minutes, I'm going to check in with our guy, Nathan Fisher, to see if that is, in fact, affecting your morning traffic this morning. Little rain, a little high wind. I did want you to hear from the president this morning. Wendy was talking about the fact that the president is now saying that the ceasefire with Iran is on life support. And you're going to feel his frustration in these comments that he made to the media on Monday, because what he basically is about to say is that at some point in the talk of what the Iranian peace proposal was going to involve, the Iranians were talking about giving up their enriched uranium. But then apparently the president got a printed document of, okay, here is the 14-point Iranian peace proposal. And he's looking and he's like, Strait of Hormuz, sanctions, I don't see uranium here. In fact, he told the press he didn't even finish reading the document. He said it's not what they said it was going to be.
5: They did 2 days ago. They said, you're going to have to take it. We were going to go with them. But they changed their mind because they didn't put it in the paper. So when they sent us this document that we waited 4 days for, that should have taken 10 minutes to do, it looked very simple. We get that. They guarantee no nuclear weapons for a very long period of time and a couple of other minor things, but they just can't get there.
2: So he's saying, look, they did say we could go in there a couple of days ago and get the enriched uranium, and then I got this document and it didn't say that. So we continue to deal with various factions in Iran, and it makes it hard to get to peace. I do want to take a moment to talk about this Hanta virus this morning, because I'm seeing on the internet that there are folks that are comparing this to COVID-19, and they're questioning whether or not there will be a worldwide pandemic. The answer is no. And that's why we need to get specific and talk this through together this morning. So The news story started with this cruise ship that ultimately docked in the Canary Islands near Spain. Hantavirus broke out on the cruise ship, and unfortunately, three people died. And now a group of Americans have been quarantined at the University of Nebraska. They had a quarantine center because of this hantavirus. So you're not only hearing about this story because of the folks that died on this cruise ship, but it turns out that these people on the cruise ship, they have a variation on the hantavirus called the Andes virus. And that is one of the few hantaviruses that can be spread person to person. Now, are Iowans in any kind of danger here? No. State physicians and the Iowa Department of Health report there were no identified Iowa passengers on this ship, and the risk in Iowa is very, very minimal. And the reason is, in order for this to spread, this Andes variation on the hantavirus, you've got to be in very close, direct, and prolonged contact with a person that is symptomatic. It's not spread asymptomatically. And yes, I see the COVID-19 comparisons, and that was highly transmissible through airborne droplets. But here, this doesn't spread easily between people, and for the most part, you get it from rodents. If somebody's got it, you really have to be in an enclosed space with them for a long period of time in order for you to get it, say like a cruise ship. And earlier this program, you heard Tanya J. Powers check in from Fox News Radio. She said the incubation period from this this virus is up to 8 weeks. So think about this. This is just terrible. These people had this nightmare cruise. Now they are isolated in Omaha, and the incubation period is 6 to 8 weeks. I mean, do they have to stay there before they can finally go home? Terrible stuff. Really not something you're going to show off. You're not going to put a slideshow up of your cruise at the next family party. 710 of the Voice of Iowa, News Radio 1040 WHO. Let's check in with the WHO Radio Traffic Center. Little rain, little wind in the metro area. How's it looking, Nathan?
7: Hey, Jeff, the couple spots that we're seeing incidents on the roadways, looks like from the traffic cameras, roads and our skies are still dry right now. But we do have a couple of crashes we're watching. The entrance ramp from 2nd Avenue to 8035 westbound still closed due to a crash there. That was a rollover crash that's been over an hour and a half ago on the entrance ramp again from 2nd Avenue to 8035 westbound. That detour is going to take you over to Northeast 14th to get onto the Urban Loop westbound. And a new crash that we're watching, the exit ramp from 235 eastbound to University is also shut down due to a crash. Lots of emergency vehicles in that area. You'll have to either exit at East 14th or the Easton exit to get off the interstate there. 235 eastbound to University closed this morning. With traffic every 15 minutes in the morning, I'm Nathan Fisher on News Radio 1040 WHO.
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2: Chances of rain will continue until 1 o'clock this afternoon. Breezy today as well. Wind gusts in the 30-mile-per-hour range. Even this morning at 36 miles per hour. Our high today will be 81 degrees. Mostly clear tonight, low around 52. Sunny for your Wednesday. Tomorrow's high will be 76. Currently light rain at the Hy-Vee studios. Very windy. Winds gusting to 36. 65 degrees is the temperature. Remember those migrant caravans during the Biden administration heading to our southern border? And it was always unclear who exactly was organizing these caravans. Well, now our Department of State is making a very serious allegation against a very prominent organization. I'll talk to you about that in 5 minutes on News Radio 1040 WHO.
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2: Clouds, wind, and rain to begin your Tuesday, May 12th. 81 degrees, the expected high later today. 65 currently. Wendy Wilds in the WHO Radio Newsroom. She's got today's headlines. Good morning, Wendy.
4: Good morning. I'm to blame for the rain. I forgot to bring my umbrella. Had I thought to bring it because I knew there was a chance of rain, just saying, I accept responsibility.
2: I was looking around going, who do I point finger at? Wendy Wild, why you? Actually, it's a very pleasant spring rain. I'm not complaining at all.
4: We need a
2: honestly.
4: Little. It's been a while. Exactly. So right. That's okay. Keep us drought free, right? President Trump leaves today for China. He'll be meeting with the Chinese president. They'll talk about tariffs, and Trump says he's also going to ask Xi Jinping to put pressure on Iran to make a peace deal. China is the number one customer for crude oil from Iran. The suspect in that Iowa City pedestrian mall shooting around a bar closing time, arrested in Atlanta. He'll be in court this morning in Atlanta to be extradited back to Iowa. And eBay just says no, they've rejected the GameStop buyout offer, $55.5 billion. Okay. eBay says that offer is not credible nor attractive. So, bye-bye.
2: Well, not credible because, again, you and I were talking about this from the very beginning, that embarrassing CNBC interview with the GameStop CEO where the reporter just did his job. He did the math. He goes, these numbers don't add up. And the guy goes,
4: And at that point,
2: it was all over. Yeah. At that particular point.
4: It was a bad interview for him.
2: And on the other hand, the eBay's still up for sale if anybody's actually interested.
4: Is it really up for sale, or was he kind of just making a maneuver there?
2: You know what would be wild? If you went to eBay and there was actually a bidding page for eBay, would that be nutty?
4: That would be nutty, but I'd be like, Simon, you got about $1.67 here today. You know,
2: well, bidding has to start somewhere.
4: It does. So, well, and the real reason, I mean, they're saying not credible, his numbers didn't add up.
2: It didn't add up at all.
4: I mean, he was like $16 billion short, and then another $20 of it was not guaranteed money. It was, well, okay, we're kind of interested. So $36 billion of a $55 billion offer, not hammered out, not locked down.
2: Wendy Wild in the WHO newsroom. Her top stories coming up at 7:30. You recall during the Biden years, you and I watched these videos of these migrant caravans, and they were stunning. And you and I talked about this. Okay, who is organizing all of this? There were some rumors here and there. But now our Department of State is shaking things up by pointing the finger very specifically. They say the United Nations was responsible for these migrant caravans. Department of State posting on X that UN agencies systematically facilitated mass migration into America and Europe, even as citizens of these nations called for restrictions on migration. The Department of State says United Nations agencies working with NGOs, non-governmental organizations that they fund, the UN funds, established a migration corridor through Central America and to the U.S. border. And as the American people suffered, this is our Department of State saying this, as the American people suffered under an unprecedented wave of mass migration, the UN was on the ground pipelining migrants to our southern border. UN officials greeted migrants along the route through the deadly gap, and they handed out maps to migrants en route to the U.S. And the Department of State points out, after facilitating mass migration into the United States, UN agencies then condemned the deportation of illegal immigrants. This thread on X goes on to say they did the exact same thing in Europe. As European citizens were saying, stop the migration, the UN was facilitating migration across Europe and then condemning countries that called for deportations of people that were in their country illegally. The United Nations, and to quote an old war song, what's it good for? 7:22 at the Voice of Iowa. Let's head into the WHO Traffic Center. I know Nathan's actually been tracking crashes this morning. What's the latest, Nathan?
7: Yeah, we've got a couple of them that are blocking ramps on interstates in the Des Moines area this morning. The entrance ramp to 8035 westbound from 2nd Avenue is closed due to a crash there. You'll have to go over to Northeast 14th to get onto the Urban Loop westbound there, and also a crash at the exit ramp from 235 eastbound to University. That one is going to force you to go over to either East 14th Street or Easton to get off of the 235 eastbound side. Other than that, everything else is at the speed limit. If you're heading toward downtown Des Moines on 235, it's 7 minutes from either Mixmaster to downtown. I-35 clear in Ankeny with traffic every 15 minutes in the morning. 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
2: Showers will continue off and on until 1 o'clock this afternoon. It's also going to be windy today. Gusts in the 31 to 36 mile an hour range. Our high today around 81. Mostly clear tonight. A low of 52. Sunny skies tomorrow. Your Wednesday high 76. Currently cloudy skies, windy at the Hy-Vee Studios, 65 on this Tuesday morning. Rhonda's got sports.
3: Iowa men's basketball coach Ben McCollum officially signed his contract extension on Monday. Cubs open a 3-game set against the Braves tonight in Atlanta. The Thunder swept the Lakers right out of the playoffs with a 115-110 win in Game 4. While Donovan Mitchell tied an NBA playoff record with 39 second-half points, the Cavs beat the Pistons to even the East Seven. Semis at 2. I'm Ron Zamos.
2: 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I got the details in 4 minutes on News Radio 1040 WHO.
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30: In the NBA playoffs, Donovan Mitchell tied an NBA playoff record with 39 points in the second half, and the Cleveland Cavaliers evened their second-round series with the Detroit Pistons, winning 112-103 and remaining unbeaten at home. In the late game, the Oklahoma City Thunder remained perfect in this year's playoffs, finishing the sweep of the Lakers, winning Game 4 115-110. LeBron James had 24 points and 14 rebounds in the final game of his unprecedented 23rd season. He said after the game he's not sure what the future holds. One game tonight, Timberwolves Spurs at 8 Eastern on NBC and Peacock. In the Stanley Cup playoffs, the Colorado Avalanche exploded for 4 goals in the third period and beat the Wild 5-2 to take a 3-1 series lead. Two games tonight, Buffalo Montreal at 7 Eastern, followed by Ducks Golden Knights at 9:30, both games on ESPN. And in the NFL, with the schedule release set for Thursday night, a few teasers have come out with the Eagles-Cowboys rivalry happening on Thanksgiving, and Buffalo will open open its new stadium in week two against the Lions. I'm Andy West with your iHeartRadio Sports Report.
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2: Our Secretary of War, Pete Hegseth, and our FBI Director, Kash Patel, are both facing high-profile back-to-back hearings today on Capitol Hill. I expect I'll have some fiery audio to play for you tomorrow from these hearings on the WHO Radio Morning News. Of course, Hegseth is going to face some hostile questioning from those that oppose the Iranian conflict. They'll talk about strategy. They'll talk about the mounting costs. Meanwhile, Patel is going to face questions about his handling of the Jeffrey Epstein files, the investigation into the Charlie Kirk assassination. And also, there have been stories out there in the D.C. media about his erratic behavior and excessive drinking, which he has strongly been denying. So fiery hearings expected back to back today on Capitol Hill. And you and I will definitely listen to the best of some of that audio on tomorrow's WHO Radio Morning News. It's 7:30. Time to head into the WHO Radio Newsroom. Wendy Wild has today's top stories. Good morning, Wendy.
4: And good morning to you as well. Here's what's trending on WHO. President Trump leaves today for China. He will be meeting there with Chinese President Xi Jinping, talking tariffs, of course. And the president says he wants to talk with the Chinese president about putting more pressure on Iran to sign a peace deal that will eliminate Iran's nuclear weapons program. China is important to Iran as its biggest customer for crude oil. And President Trump says just as soon as the war with Iran ends, gas prices will go back down again.
10: Let me tell you, as soon as this is over with Iran, as soon as it's over, you're going to see gasoline and oil drop like a rock.
4: And the president also says he is considering dropping the U.S. gas tax, at least for a time. That's 18 cents a gallon.
10: You know, it's a small percentage, but it's, you know, it's still money.
4: 24 cents a gallon for diesel. Congress, though, would have to take a vote and approve dropping that federal excise tax on gas. The latest on the U.S.-Iran ceasefire coming up next on the WHO Morning News with Jeff Angelo. State of Iowa now has a new animal torture law making it a felony crime to deliberately harm a pet. Governor Kim Reynolds signed that new law in a ceremony at the Animal Rescue League yesterday. A conviction would result in up to 5 years in prison. Iowa was the only state in the United States where the first offense animal torture crime was not a felony. Now it is. The U.S. Supreme Court siding with Republicans in allowing Alabama's new redistricting map to stand. And that's in time for the midterm election this November. Tammy Trujillo reports.
11: The move gives Republicans a shot at picking up at least one extra House seat.
7: The conservative justices agreed to allow Alabama to remove one of the state's two majority black districts. The court leaned on its earlier decision to void Louisiana's map, saying it relied too much on race. I'm Tammy Trujillo.
4: The suspect in the Iowa City pedestrian mall shooting will be in court in Atlanta this morning to be extradited back to Iowa to stand trial on five counts of attempted murder. 17-year-old Demarion Jones charged with attempted murder for shooting five people after a fight outside a bar around bar closing time in Iowa City in the pedestrian mall in April. It's 7:32 at News Radio 1040 WHO. Checking your money. We are waiting. It usually takes a couple minutes for it to come out, but the CPI Consumer Price Index due out any moment now. Another report is coming out at 10 this morning, 10 our time.
8: New New York Fed data on consumer credit, how people are doing with paying off credit cards, car loans, and other loans.
4: That is Jessica Ettinger from, CNBC. I'm watching for that number to pop up, Jeff, as I'm reading to you. And eBay just says no. They have rejected the GameStop buyout offer. It was $55.5 billion cash in stock. eBay says the offer neither credible nor attractive. And we kind of added up the numbers as
2: it
4: well.
2: Didn't work, yeah.
4: Yeah, about $36 billion short on that $55.5 billion offer.
2: I would assume that the credit card debt report is not going to be a good one, Wendy, because when times get tough, people start putting basically monthly expenses on their credit card, and the debt continues to pile up, which is why we need prices to come down so families can get control of their budgets.
4: Exactly. And you know what? That number is just not popping up for me. So as soon as we get it, I'll kind of flag you down. We can get that on the air.
2: Yeah, we'll talk about it.
4: Thanks, Jeff.
2: And we'll talk about the impact on our personal economy. Now, as you hear Wendy reporting, and I wanted to talk about this because just yesterday I was mentioning to you, wow, we're not hearing much about that suspect in the Iowa City pedestrian mall shooting anymore. And just a few hours after I said that, we are notified of an arrest. This is 17-year-old Demarion Jones of Cedar Rapids, taken into custody on Monday in Atlanta, Georgia, by the United States Marshals Service. He's going to have an extradition hearing today to get him back to Iowa to face charges. Just a terrible thing on the pedestrian mall in Iowa City. I don't know if you've ever been there, but it's a wonderful entertainment district. And apparently, here's what police allege. We're going to use that word, allege, that Jones was in a fight, got a hold of a gun, and then fired six shots randomly into the crowd, hitting five people, none of them involved in the fight. And so he was in the wind for a while, but they have arrested him in Atlanta. Yesterday, as we reported first on the WHO Radio Morning News, the governor went to the Animal Rescue League of Iowa and signed the Animal Torture Bill into law. We were one of the few states in the nation that did not charge you with a felony on the first offense of animal torture. And I was reading a social media post by one of the lobbyists who's worked for 8 years to get this bill passed. He's from an animal welfare organization, and his post is a real study in how you can build momentum, but you have to be patient over a number of years when trying to get important legislation passed. Because he started lobbying on behalf of an animal welfare organization, law enforcement got involved, and I was interested to see that there were a couple of organizations that protect domestic violence victims that were very active in the passage of this law, because a person that tortures animals, unfortunately, often moves on to human beings. And it is pretty stunning to see the statistics about how many people accused of domestic violence abuse have also been accused of abusing animals. So with all of this coalition coming together, legislators still had some concerns about the wording of the law and how it would affect the farm community. You know, animal rights groups do love to take this kind of language and use it against our farmers. But in studying the wording that ultimately the legislature came up with and Senator Mike Bussolo brought to the floor, I think they hit it. I think they hit the right wording. This talks about intentionally torturing and causing pain to a companion animal. And I do think that this is going to be an effective tool to address violent offenders very early, get them into jail where they need to be, and protect not only animals but the public at large from these kind of people.
4: And Jeff, up to 5 years in prison if convicted. That's a stiff sentence.
2: That is a stiff sentence. And again, if you are all about violent offenders, and look, let's not distinguish between animals and people. These are folks who ultimately, Wendy, move on to people, so this is a good thing to get them off the street.
4: And when you had Tom Colvin on from ARL last week talking about it, he was very clear. This is not somebody who just isn't good at taking care of their pet. They're maybe not well-groomed. This is deliberate.
2: This is not neglect.
4: This is
2: deliberate harm.
4: He
2: said that.
4: It's a different thing.
2: Yeah. The wording is very good, I think, in this bill.
4: So we got... I don't know if I want to say good news and bad news. So
2: okay.
4: The consumer price index is out now. And first of all, the month to month. So the April over March is a 0.6 or 0.6% increase. That's modest increase. The overall index, 3.8%. That's a lot. However, and I say there's kind of good news because it's what we've been hearing actually straight out of the president's mouth. Even this morning, we're hearing it. The energy index was 17.9. Energy costs went up 17.9%. And he says once the war is over, that's going to drop. So it was really driven. If you just look at the non-energy, it was, let me look here, food. The food index, 3.2%. So that's dramatically better than what we're looking at, 3.8%. And energy, 17.9%.
2: Energy costs driving it.
4: And even food costs are driven up by the transportation increases.
2: Right on.
4: So
2: right
4: there
2: on.
4: It is.
2: Wendy Wild in the WHO Radio Newsroom. I also wanted to take a moment this morning to talk about the focus on the Hanta virus and this cruise ship in which they had these passengers infected by this virus, because there are folks online that are questioning whether or not this is going to turn into another COVID-type pandemic. And I understand that. People are jumpy after the last pandemic. Is this something that's going to be like that? The answer is no. Now, justifiably, the media has been reporting on this Hanta virus because three people died on this cruise ship before it docked in the Canary Islands near Spain. And then the rest of the passengers were quarantined. In fact, Wendy reporting 16 Americans are now quarantined in Omaha, Nebraska at a quarantine facility there. And unfortunately, the incubation period for this particular virus is up to 8 weeks. So they may be there a long, long time. What a nightmare for these cruise passengers to have this kind of nightmare going on the cruise ship and then not to be able to go home, to be isolated for another 6 to 8 weeks. But what about the threat to Iowans? Well, very minimal. And the threat to the world, very minimal. Now, one of the reasons we're keeping our eye on this virus is because this is a strain of the Hanta virus that's called the Andes virus. And this actually is one of the few Hanta viruses that's transmitted person to person. For the most part, you get this particular disease from being exposed to rodent droppings. It's transmitted from rodents to humans. But at the same time, humans can transmit it to other humans, but only if they're in very close, direct, and prolonged contact, like, yes, on a cruise ship. Otherwise, not much of a danger to you and me, and I just wanted to assure you of that this morning as we learn more about it. It's justifiable that people are a bit jumpy. It's justifiable that the media would report on this because there were, unfortunately, three fatalities on this cruise. But there are protocols in place to protect people, and the danger to the general public is small. 7:41 at the Voice of Iowa. Nathan Fisher's been tracking some crashes this morning in the WHO Traffic Center. Let's get an update. Good morning, Nathan.
3: Hey, Jeff. Good morning. Yeah, let's start with 8035 westbound. The entrance ramp from 2nd Avenue has been closed all morning for crash cleanup there. So you'll have to go over to Northeast 14th to get on to 8035 westbound on the interstate this morning. And the exit ramp from 235 eastbound to University is closed as well. That looks like it could be closed still for quite a while longer. They had a few vehicles that they had to turn around off of that and exit ramp and get back onto the interstate because of how long it looks like this crash could take to clean up. So that's 235 eastbound, the exit to University, and then the entrance from 2nd Avenue to 8035 westbound, both closed due to crashes. Also have a little bit of heavy traffic, 235 on the westbound side from about University to Keough, just a couple minutes slower on your way to downtown. With traffic every 15 minutes in the morning, I'm Nathan Fisher on News Radio 1040 WHO.
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2: Showers and thunderstorms up until 1 o'clock this afternoon. Windy today, gusting up to, the upper 30s as far as miles per hour. Otherwise, a high this afternoon of around 81 degrees. Mostly clear tonight, low 52. Sunny tomorrow with a high 76. We've got mostly cloudy skies after getting a light shower here at the Hy-Vee Studios this morning. 65 degrees and windy. Winds gusting to 36 miles per hour in downtown Des Moines. 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
2: It's a windy, rainy Tuesday morning, May the 12th, here at The Voice of Iowa. 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Wendy Wild is in the WHO Radio Newsroom with today's headlines. Good morning, Wendy.
4: Hey, good morning to you as well. Secretary of War Pete Hegseth on the hot seat today. He's testifying before the House and Senate about the Department of War's 2027 budget request. They are asking for $1.5 trillion in funding for next year. The new inflation rate just out. High gas prices, really the big factor here. 3.8% this morning. We mentioned earlier on the Jeff Angelo WHO Morning News Show, 17.9% is just the energy inflation rate driven by gas and diesel prices. 89 people have been killed in domestic violence attacks in Iowa since 2021. Jeff, WHO Radio News looked into that after the report of a 40-year-old woman trying to run away from her ex-boyfriend. He shot her as she ran away from him in the middle of the street. Yep. And he had been released from jail just hours before. But 89 people have been killed in domestic violence in Iowa since 2021.
2: Right. And if you're connecting the dots, it's why we're also talking about the animal torture bill this morning, making that a felony. As a lot of those folks move on from animals to human beings, particularly domestic violence charges. Wendy Wild in the WHO Radio Newsroom. Our president is on his way to China later this week. And certainly Iowa eyes will be on that trip, as well as the eyes of the globe. Jared Halpern is on the Davison Family Dentistry Newsmaker line with a preview. Jared from Fox News Radio. Jared, welcome back to WHO. Good morning.
15: Good morning.
2: So, Jared, Iowans always look at a trip like this from the perspective of trade, but I'll tell you, Iran is also going to be, I think, an underlying theme, isn't it, this week?
15: It will, and that's because China has a lot of interest in getting this conflict resolved. China is a big purchaser of Iranian oil. They rely very much on that transit through the Strait of Hormuz. China has exerted a little bit of its influence in the past, initially helping get the U.S. and Iran together at that meeting in Pakistan. We have not seen a lot of movement since then. And yesterday, when I asked the president about the state of the ceasefire, he said it was on massive life support and like a patient that has a 1% chance of living, which is not ideal, I think, if you're China and trying to find an end to this conflict. So perhaps you see the two sides in both President Xi and President Trump talk about a path forward, reaching some sort of agreement with Iran, or at least moving that ball forward. But I think to your point about the trade aspect of this, that's going to be what President Trump is most looking for with these deliverables, as they're called, in these summits. The president is not traveling alone. These CEOs are also going. Tim Cook, Elon Musk, the CEO of Boeing. There are reports that China is going to make a pretty big purchase of Boeing jets during this trip. So those are the types of deals that President Trump certainly is going to be key to ink here during the couple of days that he's in Beijing.
2: You are right on. He's hoping to come back with good news on the Iranian conflict and the economics of this trip as well. Jared Halpern, Fox News Radio. Jared, thank you for that important update. 7:52 at the Voice of Iowa. Let's get an important update from the WHO Traffic Center. Nathan's had his eye on a couple of crashes this morning. Good morning, Nathan.
3: Yeah, Jeff, good morning. 235 eastbound, the exit ramp to University is closed due to a crash. You'll have to either exit at East 14th or go up to Easton to get off of 235 eastbound. The westbound side of 235, seeing some slowdowns from about Easton to Keough. That'll add 3 minutes to your drive time westbound 235. The other crash that we're watching is on the entrance ramp from 2nd Avenue to 8035 westbound, and that entrance ramp is closed due to the crash cleanup. You'll see some slowdowns on 8035 westbound between the East Mix and 2nd. Also, if you're trying to approach 8035 on 2nd Avenue, it's a long backup there with all that traffic that's realizing that that entrance is closed. So make sure you get over to Northeast 14th probably as early as you can to be able to get on to 8035 westbound. With traffic every 15 minutes in the morning, I'm Nathan Fisher on News Radio 1040 WHO.
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2: Showers until 1 o'clock this afternoon. Otherwise windy today with a high of 81. Clear tonight. Low around 52. It'll be sunny for your Wednesday. Tomorrow's high 76. Currently winds gusting at 36 miles an hour in the metro, 65 degrees under mostly cloudy skies at the Hy-Vee studios. We've been talking about neuropathy on this program, numbness, tingling, pain that just won't stop. And one of the things that I'm concerned about is those that are taking dangerous drugs that have serious side effects and seemingly never fix the pain. Neuropathy is a

0: 435-VERO. Let's take a look at sports.
1: Iowa men's basketball coach Ben McCollum officially signed his contract extension on Monday. Cubs open a 3-game set against the Braves tonight in Atlanta. The Thunder swept the Lakers right out of the playoffs with a 115-110 win in Game 4. While Donovan Mitchell tied an NBA playoff record with 39 second-half points. The Cavs beat the Pistons to even the East semis at 2. I'm Ron DeMoss.
0: I have designed our latest listener trip with you in mind. I want to make it one of the most amazing experiences of your life. 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
17: It's August 2023, a county government meeting in Pennsylvania's Lehigh Valley. A young woman, early 20s, steps up to the mic to speak.
18: My two-month-old son was happily drinking milk from his bottle when he quickly started choking, turned blue, and went limp. My boyfriend transported our son to the changing table as I grabbed an anti-choking device and my boyfriend began assembling it. Two pumps of the device and my son was conscious, gasping for air and coughing up milk.
17: They all went to the ER to make sure the baby was okay.
18: But upon arriving at Lehigh Valley Hospital, the diagnosis quickly became something so different.
17: One of the doctors had a theory.
18: She stated to my father and mother-in-law that we are young, first-time parents who got frustrated with our baby and violently shook him to make him stop crying, and a confession would only make things easier for us.
17: The parents were told to leave the hospital without their son, and he wouldn't come home for 7 whole months.
18: I'm a postpartum mom dealing with the grief and the trauma of my son being ripped from my arms, and I'm a mom who lost everything in less than 24 hours due to one doctor's misdiagnosis. Enough is enough.
17: And then the next person speaks, and the next one. The stories they tell form a pattern of parents walking into a Lehigh Valley hospital to get help for a child, only to leave without them. And the same doctor's name kept coming up again and again. A pediatrician.
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0: That's what I wanted to know, too. From Serial Productions and The New York Times, I'm Diane Neary. And this is The Preventionist, a story about a doctor and the rise of a powerful field of pediatric medicine.
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3: When the Queen and I sat down with Dean from Allied Travel to plan this year's listener trip, we said we really wanted to make it an immersive experience for those that are traveling with us. 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
3: A little springtime this morning, a little summertime this afternoon on your Tuesday, May the 12th, 2026. My name is Jeff Angelo. Thanks for kicking off your workday with the WHO Radio Morning News. Cloudy, windy, 65 currently. This afternoon, wind continues, but 81 will be your projected high. It's shorts weather on a Tuesday. As we approach 8:01, let's head into the WHO Radio Newsroom. Wendy Wild has today's top stories. Good morning, Wendy.
4: Good morning to you. And as Jeff is talking about this afternoon and some sun, it just kind of peeks out from the clouds right now. Nice to see. Here's what's trending on WHO. The new inflation rate is out. And as expected, driven by very high gas prices, the inflation rate comes in at 3.8% this morning. The Bureau of Labor Statistics breaks out energy prices separately. That, of course, includes gas and diesel. The energy inflation rate is 17.9%. Secretary of War Pete Hegseth back on the hot seat today. He'll be testifying before the House and the Senate, along with General Dan Kane, Raisin Kane, as President Trump calls him. They're going to be speaking in subcommittee hearings on the Department of War's 2027 budget request. They are asking for $1.5 trillion.
5: The president's budget request reflects the urgency of the moment.
4: President Trump says the ceasefire with Iran's on life support, but the U.S. cannot allow Iran to have a nuclear weapon.
6: And if they did have it, the Middle East would be gone, Israel would be gone, and then hit Europe probably next. We're doing a service to the world.
4: The president leaves for China today. He'll be meeting with President Xi Jinping, talking tariffs and asking China to pressure Iran into a peace deal. China is Iran's biggest customer for crude oil. The teen wanted in a mass shooting in Iowa City in the pedestrian mall last month spent the night in jail last night in Atlanta, captured by marshals, U.S. marshals. And there will be an extradition hearing held this morning, 9 o'clock our time, for 17-year-old Demarion Jones in Atlanta. They want to extradite him back to Iowa to stand trial. 5 counts of attempted murder. 89 people have been killed in domestic violence attacks in Iowa since 2021.
7: The lack of meaningful investment when it comes to victim services and domestic violence. Domestic violence is a public health epidemic.
4: Lindsay Pengel with the Iowa Coalition Against Domestic Violence. She tells WHO Radio News victims don't know where to get help. Their organization runs 25 victim help centers across the state. This weekend, a Des Moines woman, 40-year-old Jessica Henderson, died. She was shot Friday by an ex-boyfriend trying to run away from him in the middle of a city street just hours after he was released from jail for threatening to shoot her.
7: We can help prevent tragedies like what happened to Jessica from happening, but we have to be comfortable with identifying that domestic violence is happening in our communities.
4: It's 8:03 at News Radio 1040 WHO. Checking your money, setting more new records on the street yesterday. We're just about a half hour away from the open on Wall Street this morning.
8: Wall Street opens this morning after modest gains for stocks yesterday and fresh record highs for the S&P 500 index and for the NASDAQ. Chip and memory stocks soared. Treasury yields were up. Oil is up.
4: Jessica Enninger reporting national average for a gallon of gas this morning is $4.50 a gallon. That's down 2 pennies. Diesel $5.64. The Iowa average drops a penny to $4.19. And I have my receipt in my... It's show and tell. I saved I paid $2.44 a gallon using my $1.70 off per gallon yesterday. You know,
3: I was just wondering, Wendy, with all the stats that we track, I would love to see, for example, like how many people used fuel savers. You know, how much in fuel savers were used this year, say, compared to last year.
4: I remember one guy I talked to at a gas station. I said, do you use those fuel saver points? And he says, no, but I am going to start.
3: Well, there you go. Yeah. Exactly right.
4: Little bit of pain. And
3: also, I'm kind of curious because there's something that we advertise called the Upside app, which gives you cash back for visiting certain gas stations.
4: Oh. Upside?
3: It's called Upside, okay. And I'll tell you, I it'll be curious. I hope people are kind of keeping the stats to just see, like, if there was a surge in fuel saver points being used in the use of the Upside app. You're just looking for every little means of saving some pennies on gas right now.
4: Well, you know, it takes strategery.
3: It does.
4: It does. You know, we knew that we were going to be taking the camper up to northern Wisconsin on a vacay to visit the fam.
3: Yeah.
4: And they were having points on certain items. And it's like, you know what? We use that exact brand of paper towels is my favorite. And yes, that toilet paper. And yes, those disinfecting wipes. And we stocked up. And I mean, the pantry is filled, but we got $1.70 off per gallon. There were a few other things on the list.
3: And the good news is if the zombie outbreak actually takes place in the next couple of weeks, you sound like you're ready as well. Then we don't have to worry about fuel saver points.
4: No toilet paper on the shelves. That was spooky.
3: Okay, that was during the COVID-19 outbreak. That was one of my favorite interviews because I brought in a Hy-Vee representative who said, look, my friends, if you'll just buy the normal amount of toilet paper, can restock. But because you're panicking, it was actually like, what do they call it? A self-fulfilling prophecy.
4: It was.
3: Because we were rushing to buy toilet paper, they couldn't keep it on the shelf. So then people would rush to buy toilet paper because they couldn't keep it on the shelf. Isn't that crazy?
4: Well, we were in an odd position because my husband had just literally the first week that they started locking down had a heart transplant.
3: Oh, wow.
4: And they told us you need a 90-day stock of food, toilet paper, every household supply, laundry soap, dish soap, everything you might use over 90 days because we don't know how bad it's going to get. So we had an excuse and I'm out there not. So I bought everything I could find of the things that we used. But it got to the point where I actually bought a case of TP from China, and it fell apart in your hands when you tried to unroll it. I'm like,
3: Chinese.
4: But you know what? We held on to it. We did because you just didn't know what was coming, and
3: I couldn't find it. But I'm telling you, this is probably something that President Trump's going to address with
4: my toilet paper consumption.
3: Yeah, the toilet paper consumption and the strength of Chinese toilet paper. Yeah. Certainly on the agenda probably this week.
4: It literally tried to unroll it. It just disintegrated in your hands. It's like, well, what are you supposed to do with that? But I guess if we're in a bind, you know?
3: Okay.
4: I don't know.
3: Say no more. Wendy Wild in the WHO Radio Newsroom. Whether you're buying Chinese toilet paper or you really like the good stuff, here's a chance for you to win some cash. This is called Grand in Your Hand. Now, how this works is I give you a keyword to open up this hour. You take this keyword, you go to whoradio.com, enter the keyword. You're part of a nationwide contest where somebody this hour will win $1,000 in cash. The word is rich, R-I-C-H, rich. I did want to take a moment this morning to talk about this hantavirus outbreak. It's important to separate fact from fiction because I do know justifiably that people are jumpy when they hear a story like this and they think that there's another pandemic on the way. And certainly there are folks on the internet that are chatting about that. So let's understand what happened here. It became a story because this hantavirus outbreak was taking place on a cruise ship. And unfortunately, three people did die after getting this hantavirus virus. Now, the other part of this story that's important to note is that this variation on this virus called the Andes virus is really the only hantavirus that's actually known to spread person to person. That's why you have to quarantine people when they get this strain of the hantavirus, which is exactly what's happened. You've got a group of Americans, they've been quarantined at a disease quarantine facility that happens to be located in Omaha on the University of Nebraska. However, it is important to note that this disease is very hard to spread. This is not COVID-19. COVID-19 actually spread fairly easily. It was through airborne droplets. You didn't have to be symptomatic to spread COVID-19. That is not the case with this version of the hantavirus. In fact, exposure human to human requires very close, direct, and prolonged contact. And normally, hantavirus is not spread at all between humans. It is spread from rodents to human beings. So this is not a new pandemic or a new COVID-19. But again, I do understand why people who lived through the pandemic are worried today. And there is speculation on the internet. But factually, Iowans and Americans are at very little risk of contracting this hantavirus. 810 of the Voice of Iowa, News Radio 1040, WHO. A busy day for our guy Nathan Fisher in the traffic center as he's been tracking crashes. What's the latest, Nathan?
9: Yeah, the latest, Jeff, on the exit ramp from 235 eastbound to University. Have a crash there that has that exit ramp closed. You'll have to either use East 14th or Easton instead of exiting from 235 eastbound to University. The earlier crash, 8035 westbound's entrance ramp from 2nd, has been moved over to the right shoulder of that ramp, so you will be able to now enter onto the interstate from 2nd Avenue to 8035 westbound. And on the main line, 8035 and 235 are at the speed limit. Just watching those things on ramps this morning. With traffic every 15 minutes in the morning, I'm Nathan Fisher on News Radio 1040 WHO.
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3: We'll continue to see a chance of rain today until 1 o'clock this afternoon. Otherwise, windy today with a high of 81. Mostly clear tonight, low around 52. Sunny for your Wednesday. Tomorrow's high, 76. Currently, winds gusting at your Hy-Vee studios up to 36 miles an hour. Mostly cloudy skies, 65 at News Radio 1040, WHO.
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3: A reminder that as the news progresses this morning, I love to hear from you. 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Hit it, record a message, send it my way. Wendy Wild in the WHO Radio Newsroom this morning with headlines. Good morning, Wendy.
4: Good morning. Inflation is up 3.8%. No surprise, driven by high gas prices. The president will be leaving for China today. He'll be negotiating with the president on tariffs and hoping to encourage China to put some pressure on Iran to sign a peace deal with the United States. And Jeff, they're saying that it is a historic day in Alberta, Canada. The leader of Stay Free Alberta delivered 7 truckloads of signatures, 302,000 signatures in a petition that would trigger a vote for Alberta to withdraw from Canada and form its own independent nation.
3: Oh, I thought they were going to become part of the United States. The state of Alberta.
4: Alberta
3: would be the next thing that we would hear about.
4: Isn't
3: no.
4: The president kind of talking about maybe Venezuela?
3: At this particular point, we're still looking around.
4: We've already got Puerto Rico. I don't know why they're not a state. And Cuba.
3: Don't forget about Greenland.
4: Look, and Cuba.
3: There's a lot of options on the market these days. And, you know, the president's just, he's like a buyer looking for a good new house, you know.
4: Alberta, they only needed 178,000 signatures. They have 302,000. So it looks like it should get on the ballot for the people to decide.
3: To be their own nation.
4: Amazing
3: stuff.
4: Isn't it?
3: Wendy Wild in the WHO Radio Newsroom. Top stories coming your way at 8:30. We are happily counting down the days to the Iowa State Fair. 93 days to the fair as of today.
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3: Mindy, there's always great entertainment at the fair, but this year you've announced a professional rodeo. That's got to have everybody excited. What's the details on that?
27: So it's been a long time. When we look back in the history books, we did have rodeos at the Iowa State Fair, but the Elwell Family Park Outdoor Arena was built specifically for things like the rodeo, like our figure eight races, like the charros that we have. So we're excited to bring PRCA this year, first 2 days of the fair, and it is going to be talent like you've never seen at the Iowa State Fair.
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3: And of course, I'll be there in the legendary Crystal Studios beginning at 5:30 each morning. The redistricting madness continues as legislatures across the country attempt to redistrict their congressional districts to give one political party an advantage over another. Now, Democrats are losing their minds right now because the Republicans are winning this fight. Democrats were counting on Virginia to give them the majority in the U.S. House. They're going to redistrict Virginia, basically to have 10 seats, Democrat seats, versus one Republican seat. And the Virginia Supreme Court has thrown that map out. They said you didn't follow the proper procedure to put that map on the ballot. It was Virginia voters that approved this partisan map. So now Virginia Democrats are escalating this fight to the U.S. Supreme Court. In the meantime, Alabama has been given the go-away, the go-ahead to redistrict their congressional map. This is the go-ahead by the U.S. Supreme Court. And they are redistricting their map in favor of the Republicans. So the Republicans, if you were keeping score at home, they are winning this redistricting fight so far. And you know the Democrats won't stand for that. So what crazy stuff do we have in the future? I can't imagine the U.S. Supreme Court overruling the Virginia Supreme Court in saying, look, this ballot measure that created this partisan map is, you didn't follow the proper procedure. How would the U.S. Supreme Court step in there? So Democrats continue to examine their options as they watch each of these states redistrict and create more Republican districts. Nathan Fisher's in the WHO Traffic Center this morning. Nathan's been tracking crashes this morning. How's it looking, Nathan, currently?
0: Yeah, right now on the exit ramp from 235 westbound to University, and it is closed due to crash cleanup this morning. You'll have to either use East 14th or Easton to get off of 235 eastbound with that University ramp closed. The entrance ramp from 2nd Avenue to 8035 westbound has a crash on the right shoulder, but the travel lane is open to get onto the interstate there, and it is at the speed limit on 8035 westbound and eastbound with traffic every 15 minutes in the morning. 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
3: We're going to have a continued chance of rain until 1 o'clock this afternoon. It is going to be windy and warm today. The high around 81 degrees. Tonight, mostly clear, low 52. For your Wednesday, sunny skies. Tomorrow's high will be 76. Currently at the Voice of Iowa, our wind gusting here in downtown Des Moines at around 32 miles an hour this morning. Little light rain around the area, 66 degrees at 8:23. Rhonda's got your sports.
5: Iowa men's basketball coach Ben McCollum officially signed his contract extension on Monday. Cubs open a 3-game set against the Braves tonight in Atlanta. The Thunder swept the Lakers right out of the playoffs with a 115-110 win in Game 4. While Donovan Mitchell tied an NBA playoff record with 39 second-half points, the Cavs beat the Pistons to even the East semis at 2. I'm Ron Zamos.
3: Do you remember during the Biden administration when we were watching those stunning videos of these migrant caravans heading toward the southern border? Now our Department of State is revealing who was responsible for those caravans. We'll give you the shocking details in 4 minutes on News Radio 1040 WHO.
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3: You and I recall during the Biden administration watching those stunning videos of those huge migrant caravans that were heading toward our southern border. And you and I were talking at the time, okay, who is organizing this? What is going on here? Well, in a long post on X, our Department of State is pointing the finger at the United Nations. The Department of State saying that UN agencies systematically facilitated mass migration, not only into America, but also Europe, even as, and this is according to the X post, as citizens of these nations called for restrictions on migration. UN agencies working with the NGOs they fund, that's non-governmental organizations, established a migration corridor through Central America and to the U.S. border. And the Department of State says the American people suffered under an unprecedented wave of mass migration. The UN was on the ground at this time, pipelining migrants to our southern border. UN officials actually greeted migrants along the route and handed out maps to the migrants who were en route to the United States. And the Department of State points out that after facilitating mass migration to the United States, UN agencies condemned the deportation of illegal immigrants. Now, this long post goes on to point out that this was also going on in Europe. European countries, the citizens of those countries were saying no more migrants. And the UN was facilitating migration into those countries, then condemning the European countries when they undertook deportation of those that were there illegally. 8:30 at the Voice of Iowa. It's time to head into the WHO Radio Newsroom. Wendy Wild has today's top stories. Good morning, Wendy.
0: And good morning to you as well, Jeff. It's 8:30, 65 degrees. Here's what's trending on WHO. Inflation goes up, not unexpectedly, 3.8% this morning, driven by high fuel prices. In fact, the Energy Inflation Index, which is just energy index, right? Gas, diesel, natural gas, up 17.9%. The president suggesting suspending the federal gas tax for a while. That's 18 cents a gallon for gas, 24 cents a gallon on diesel.
1: You know, it's a small percentage, but it's, you know, it's still money.
0: Congress would still have to approve it first. President Trump says the ceasefire with Iran is barely holding.
1: Right now, it's on life support.
0: But he says Iran must be stopped.
1: Say it like it is. Iran cannot have a nuclear weapon. They're very dangerous. They're very volatile.
0: Trump is leaving for China today. He will be meeting with President Xi Jinping. They're talking tariffs, and the president expected to encourage China to pressure Iran to sign a peace deal. Iran is the largest supplier of crude oil to China. China, its biggest customer. At least six states are tracking travelers potentially exposed to hantavirus. 16 American passengers from a cruise ship where there was a hantavirus outbreak. Three people died on that ship. Those 16 passengers now at Nebraska Medical Center in quarantine in Omaha. Two other passengers in Atlanta, Iowa, not one of the six states monitoring travelers who may be at risk. Iowans will be able to place bids on a wide variety of items beginning tomorrow with an online auction from the Iowa Department of Transportation.
4: Everything from office equipment, surplus computers, office supplies, tools for the shops, as well as the things we're the best known for, which is dump trucks, road graders, pickups, cars, things like that.
0: Joshua Kelly, Iowa DOT. The online auction opens tomorrow at 8 a.m. and it'll be ongoing for 15 days. The state of Iowa has a new animal torture law. It makes it a felony crime to deliberately harm a pet. Iowa was the last state in the U.S. to sign a felony animal torture law. It only applies to pets, not farm animals. Governor Reynolds signing that new law in a ceremony yesterday. And Jeff Angelo takes a closer look at that new law on the WHO Morning News with Jeff Angelo coming up next. It's 8:32 now at News Radio 1040 WHO. Checking your money. The inflation report we said out this morning, the CPI up 3.8%. That's inflation, or the inflation rate, if you want to call it that. Another financial report comes out this morning at 10 a.m. Iowa time.
5: New New York Fed data on consumer credit, how people are doing with paying off credit cards, car loans, and other loans.
0: Jessica Ettinger with CNBC. And eBay, Jeff, just says no. They've rejected the GameStop buyout offer, $55.5 billion cash in stock. eBay in their statement says, the offer is neither credible nor attractive. And we had the clip of the CEO from GameStop on CNBC, and one of the greatest hits. You want to hear it played again?
3: Yeah, like, this is him trying to explain how he was going to finance this.
0: Yeah, and CNBC's Andrew Ross Sorkin doing that interview with CEO Ryan Cohen and asking about the $16 billion the offer appears to be short.
6: It's half cash, half stock, but the details are on our website.
14: I've read them, but can you help our audience understand them?
6: Yeah, what? Which part exactly?
14: Well, we're still off by, call it 16. That math doesn't get you to the price that you're offering.
6: Yeah, we'll see what happens.
3: Well, now we've seen. The other interesting thing that you're reporting this morning, Wendy, I do want to get into the animal torture bill.
0: Yeah.
3: Because one of the things that I spotted in a lot of the people were online thanking all of the different groups that have worked for years toward getting animal felony, first offense to be a felon, animal torture to be a felony. And I noticed a couple of groups that deal with domestic violence were actively working for the bill. And that makes sense, Wendy, because they were telling lawmakers, look, if a lot of folks that go from torturing animals then commit other violent acts against humans, unfortunately, a lot of them domestic violence situations.
0: That is just, and I've heard that, I mean, about serial killers. They often start out, like, even as kids, badly mistreating animals and killing animals. And
3: yeah.
0: So it is a warning sign, and doing nothing about it and a slap on the wrist isn't really stopping that problem. That is an interesting angle.
3: And I think, Wendy, we're going to see a lot of talk about domestic violence. I know I'm already going to be talking way in advance of the next Iowa legislative session, but what happened to that young woman that you're reporting about in Des Moines is horrible, where her ex-boyfriend is harassing her. He's got a GPS tracker on her vehicle. She files harassment charges. He's arrested. He bonds out. And 6 hours later, she's running down the street. He shot and killed her. And I think this kind of, when we're talking about domestic violence in the state, put it under the big category of violent crime, and what do we do about it, and are we adequately addressing it?
0: You know, that sound clip that WHO Radio News ran that morning, it was difficult to hear. It was difficult to play. Nobody else really covered that, but it made it so shockingly real, and witnesses called 911 saying, we're watching this woman. She's running down the street trying to escape this man. He's got a gun.
3: Terrifying.
0: And he gunned her down in the street. And here in Des Moines, in our backyard, something like that happens. And like you just pointed out, he bonded out of jail.
3: Yeah. And so we have to have a discussion and include domestic violence in our conversation in this state about violent crime in general. Wendy Wild in the WHO Radio Newsroom. Thank you, Wendy. Earlier this hour, I opened up the hour with a keyword. Our cash contest continues today. It's called Grand in Your Hand. Here's how it works. I'll give you a keyword, and I'm about to give it to you again, in case you missed it. Take this keyword to the WHO Radio website, whoradio.com, enter it, and you're part of a nationwide contest where somebody this hour wins $1,000 in cash. The word this hour is rich. R-I-C-H, rich. I want you to hear our president's frustration this morning. He's headed to China later this week. He is going to talk to the Chinese about putting some pressure on Iran to end the Iranian conflict. The president's having trouble doing that right now because over the weekend, he got a peace proposal from Iran, and he said he didn't even finish reading it before he just tossed it aside. He was at a medical event at the White House with Dr. Oz, which is why he ultimately starts talking about the ceasefire being on life support. But first, in answering questions from the media, he talked about how weak the Iranian proposal is.
1: Unbelievably weak, I would say. I would call it the weakest right now. After reading that piece of garbage they sent us, I didn't even finish reading it. I said, I'm not going to waste my time reading it. I would say it's one of the weakest right now. It's on life support. They understand these are all medical people. Dr. Oz, life support is not a good thing. Do you agree?
7: Bad prognostic.
1: I would say the ceasefire is on massive life support, where the doctor walks in and says, sir, your loved one has approximately a 1% chance of living.
3: He actually makes his voice sad there, where he's like, that ceasefire, it's not going to stick around much longer, sir. That is our President Trump. And another comment as he was taking questions from the media. And here's your frustration with dealing with factions in Iran. You don't know really who's in charge. The president says that there was talk this weekend that the Iranians were going to allow us to dig up and pull out their enriched uranium. But then when he got the piece of paper that had the final agreement proposed on it, it wasn't there.
1: They did 2 days ago. They said, you're going to have to take it. We were going to go with them. But they changed their mind because they didn't put it in the paper. So when they sent us this document that we waited 4 days for, that should have taken 10 minutes to do, look, very simple. We get that. They guarantee no nuclear weapons for a very long period of time and a couple of other minor things, but they just can't get there.
3: The moratorium on the development of nuclear weapons, the enriching of uranium, that's what we are looking for. In the meantime, while we are focusing on the Iranian conflict, Russian President Vladimir Putin recently said that the Ukraine war is coming to an end. Let's follow up on that in 5 minutes on News Radio 1040 WHO. But first of all, let's follow up on the traffic this morning, because there has been some crashes today that Nathan's been tracking. Good morning, Nathan.
9: Good morning, Jeff, and causing a little bit of a detour as well. If you expect to get off of 235 eastbound at University, you will have to either exit at East 14th or Easta. That is because that exit ramp is closed due to crash cleanup from 235 eastbound onto University right now. The earlier crash on the entrance from 2nd to 8035 westbound has now all been cleared. You're good to get on the interstate there, 8035 westbound from 2nd, and you'll be at the speed limit on 8035. With traffic every 15 minutes in the morning, I'm Nathan Fisher on News Radio 1040 WHO.
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3: We're going to continue to see rain until 1 o'clock this afternoon. Otherwise, windy today with a high of 81. Mostly clear overnight, low of 52 degrees. And tomorrow, sunny skies. And for your Wednesday, a high of 76. Currently at the Hy-Vee Studios, our wind gusting to 32 miles per hour. A little light rain, 66 at News Radio 1040 WHO.
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3: Thank you for kicking off your Tuesday, May the 12th, 2026 with us. My name is Jeff Angelo in the WHO Radio Newsroom. Wendy Wild has today's headlines. Good morning, Wendy.
0: Good morning to you as well. You know, Iowa has this really long, long history with China, a long time trade dealing with China, a friendship with China, and the president's headed to China today. He's going to be talking tariffs, going to be talking about the Iran peace deal and asking China to kind of join him and pressuring Iran to sign the deal. But they're also hopefully going to be talking about soybeans. That is what Iowa farmers are asking the president to make sure they talk about soybeans. The new inflation rate's out, driven by high gas prices, coming in at 3.8%. And that teen wanted in the mass shooting in the Iowa City pedestrian mall around bar closing time in April, he's now sitting in jail in Atlanta in court this morning. And then, Jeff, they're hopefully going to be ordering his extradition back to Iowa to stand trial.
3: We'll stay on top of that. That is Wendy Wild in the WHO Radio Newsroom. Now, with all this justifiable focus on the U.S. and Iran, The president of Russia recently made quite the claim, Vladimir Putin saying that the war with Ukraine is, quote, coming to an end, end quote. Let's get an update from our friend Jonathan Savage, Fox News Radio. Jonathan's back on the Davison Family Dentistry Newsmaker line this morning. Jonathan, welcome back to WHO. Good morning.
10: Hello, Jeff. Good morning to you.
3: Okay, what is the latest on this, Jonathan? That's one of those things with all this talk about Iran kind of bubbling under the surface here. Putin claiming the war is about to come to an end. What's the latest?
10: Yeah, a very odd comment there from Vladimir Putin. Even the wording he used was a bit weird. He said, I think that the matter is coming to an end. He was asked about, of course, the invasion of Ukraine, what he calls a special military operation. But in saying that the matter is coming to an end, he didn't say how. He didn't say anything about peace negotiations. All he did do was go back to his usual arguments about blaming NATO and the West for the conflict, insisting it's a just war against an aggressive Ukraine backed by Western powers. Of course, it was Russia that invaded Ukraine back in 2022. So European leaders, Ukrainian leaders, with a lot of skepticism here about what Vladimir Putin is saying, suggesting perhaps he was just trying to pull the wool over everyone's eyes and distract from Russia's own weakness. That's the view of the German defense minister.
3: Jonathan, whenever you're updating us on the situation with Iran, we've been talking about the Pakistani role in trying to mediate a peace here. Is there anybody trying to mediate a peace between Ukraine and Russia at this point?
10: The United States is still trying to mediate a peace between Ukraine and Russia. And in fact, both the Ukrainians and the Russians believe that President Trump's peace envoys will be visiting their capitals over the next few months. But Europe feels a little bit shut out by all this. It has been debating a future negotiating role. They want to be able to talk to Russia directly at some point. They want their own negotiating channel because they feel that they really have an important say in how Europe, Eastern Europe, should be governed going forward and how it should be protected from the potential of Russian offence. So Vladimir Putin heard this and he said, I know just the man to act as a go-between between Europe and Russia, former German Chancellor Gerhard Schroeder. Now, on the face of it, that sounds quite sensible. A German leader of Germany, ally of Ukraine, strong European country, but actually got European leaders belly laughing at this. Gerhard Schroeder is known for his very close ties to the Kremlin and to Russian state energy firms. The current German Europe minister says that his former leader is not an honest broker.
3: Jonathan Savage, our international correspondent with the very latest. Jonathan, thanks very much for the update. 8:51 at the Voice of Iowa News Radio 1040 WHO. Speaking of updates, let's head into the WHO Traffic Center this morning. An eventful morning for our guy, Nathan Fisher. Good morning, Nathan.
21: Hey, good morning, Jeff. And it's got a crash still blocking the exit ramp from I-235 eastbound to University. You'll either have to get off at East 14th or at Easton. Other than that, should be at the speed limit and clear across the Metro 235 heading toward downtown, 7 minutes from either Mixmaster, and 8035 is at the speed limit. With traffic every 15 minutes in the morning, I'm Nathan Fisher on News Radio 1040 WHO.
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3: Rain continuing off and on until 1 o'clock this afternoon. Windy today with a high of 81. Mostly clear tonight, low around 52. Tomorrow, sunny skies and a high of 76. Currently light rain in the metro area. We've got winds gusting to 32 miles an hour. Temperature is 66 degrees. 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
5: Iowa men's basketball coach Ben McCollum officially signed his contract extension on Monday. Cubs open a 3-game set against the Braves tonight in Atlanta. The Thunder swept the Lakers right out of the playoffs with a 115-110 win in Game 4. While Donovan Mitchell tied an NBA playoff record with 39 second-half points. The Cavs beat the Pistons to even the East semis at 2. I'm Ron Zamos.
4: 8:54.

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7: President Trump is looking at suspending the federal gas tax. That's what he told reporters at the White House on Monday.
8: Let me tell you, as soon as this is over with Iran, as soon as it's over, you're going to see gasoline and oil drop like a rock.
7: This comes as drivers continue to see soaring prices at the gas pump as the war in Iran stretches on. Suspending the tax that adds about 18 cents per gallon of gas requires an act of Congress. Sales of previously owned homes remained flat in April. Here's Matt Mattinson.
9: The National Association of Realtors says existing home sales rose just 0.2% month over month. The group's chief economist said home sales received a modest boost from improvement in affordability, but the gain was far less than expected. The median price of a home sold in April was $417,700. That's up nearly 1% from last year, and it's the highest April price on record.
7: Despite inflation and rising costs, 4 out of 5 consumers say they've made an impulse buy in 2026. A new survey from marketing agency PartnerCentric found that more than half of shoppers say their budget is tighter this year. Gen Z and millennial consumers are the most likely to have made an impulse buy, with food being the top category. Clothes came in at close second, followed by electronics. The head of PartnerCentric credits the desire for a small reward when things get expensive and stressful. And we're going to get two important reports this week on inflation. The first comes out today. That's the Consumer Price Index, or CPI. That measures what we pay for almost everything month to month and year over year. That'll be followed tomorrow by the Producer Price Index. That's a look at prices at the wholesale level before they reach consumers. Now, they usually move in tandem, so if one increases, the other one does too. And both, this time, are expected to do just that. Consumer and Business News, I'm Mark Mayfield.
10: Savannah Guthrie has announced that she's going to be hosting a new game show on NBC based on the game Wordle. And yes, Guthrie says it feels kind of strange to do everything right now, but at least this is something that's full of joy. It has been 3 months now since her mom, Nancy Guthrie, disappeared. Coming up in the 9 o'clock hour, Emory on Iowa opening up with a chance for you to win cash. Grand in your hand. The next keyword at 9:04. It's 8:58. That's time for the Sean Hannity Minute.
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12: It's going to be the most important midterm in our lifetime. 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You let Democrats ever have full power, and we know what's going to happen. We know that they would pack the courts. We know that they would make Puerto Rico a state. We know that they'd make D.C. a state. We know that they would make illegals, make them permanent citizens. We know that Joe will open the borders again, or whoever that next person is. We know they want open borders, sanctuary policies. We know they want defund, dismantle. We know they want higher taxes pretty much on everyone, even though they say it's for the rich. It's basically anyone that pays taxes.
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12: 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That means this year, we have all watched gold climb higher and higher.

0: over the last few years, a lot of people are asking, okay, what's next? 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
2: It's 9 o'clock, 65 degrees. I'm Wendy Wild. Here's what's trending on WHO. Inflation is up 3.8%, driven by high gas prices. The energy inflation rate, 17.9%, being blamed for the increase in the inflation rate. President Trump on his way to China, meeting with President Xi Jinping today to talk tariffs and ask China to help pressure Iran into a peace deal. China is Iran's biggest crude oil customer, but that's not all.
3: As the Iran conflict has changed the agenda by a lot ahead of the summit, Taiwan always comes up, and American farmers are on top of mind. They want the president to secure a deal where China will buy even more soybeans.
2: Even more soybeans, Aisha Hasni reporting. Secretary of War Pete Hegseth testifying on Capitol Hill today for House and Senate hearings on the Department of War's 2027 budget. They're asking for $1.5 trillion.
4: President Trump's War Department has begun to turn the lights back on in manufacturing towns across this country to forge a lethal arsenal of freedom.
2: A crash this morning on I-235 at East University. You've been hearing us report that on the WHO Traffic Center reports with Nathan Fisher. A truck from Colorado hit a concrete bridge support, according to Des Moines police. A teen wanted in a mass shooting in the Iowa City pedestrian mall, due in Atlanta court this hour for an extradition hearing due at 9 o'clock. Arrested by U.S. Marshals, 17-year-old Demarion Jones is charged with 5 counts of attempted murder, accused of shooting 5 people outside an Iowa City bar in April after a fight. It's 9:02 at News Radio 1040 WHO. Traffic, weather, in Emory on Iowa next.
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2: 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I'm Wendy Wild. Our next update at 9:30. Breaking news and severe weather as it happens on Des Moines News, Weather, and Traffic Station. 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
0: Yeah, good morning to you. This is Emory, and thanks for tuning in. It's Tuesday. Let's, before we get into our conversation, give you a chance to win $1,000 in our nationwide contest. And that keyword this hour is media, M-E-D-I-A, media. 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You'll have a chance at winning $1,000 in our nationwide contest. Good luck to you. Joining us on our Davidson Family Dentistry Newsmaker line to talk about the latest about this hantavirus situation is Tanya Powers from Fox News Radio. Tanya, thanks so much for being back on our show today.
18: Yeah, thanks for having me on.
0: I, like many Americans, it's not quite deja vu, right? But I think our antennas are up a little bit more when we hear about a virus that is coming from a strange place that is killing people, and some of these individuals who were exposed to it are back in the United States. So what can you tell us is the latest?
18: Yeah, so the 18 people who have been brought back to the U.S., the Americans who were evacuated, the passengers who were on that cruise ship, 16 of them are in Nebraska. They have gone to the University of Nebraska Medical Center that has the only federally funded quarantine facility and biocontainment unit in the country that obviously treats people with highly infectious diseases. Two of them are at Emory University in Atlanta. So one person has tested positive out of this 18, and one of them has symptoms. So these are the rest of them are being monitored. Everybody's being monitored, but the other ones apparently are asymptomatic, which is good. They are operating with the utmost of caution because of the fact that, you know, people on this ship were, some could have been exposed, closer than others, but nonetheless, people are taking all the precautions to make sure that everybody is okay, because there is not a treatment or cure for the hantavirus. They are also looking for the source of it. Now, the investigators in Argentina suspect that the cases that were initially contracted during a bird watching trip there are the probably where this came from. If you look at the timeline, there was a couple, a Dutch couple, and the Pondius, the cruise ship, set sail from Argentina on April 1st. On April 6th, that is when the 70-year-old Dutch man developed symptoms. Now, he and his wife were believed to have spent weeks prior to getting on the boat, traveling through Argentina and Chile and Uruguay on this bird-watching trip. Some of the rodent species that are known to carry that virus are present in the parts of Argentina where they were on the bird-watching trip. This is, kind of their operating theory anyway. He dies on the 11th. She shows symptoms on the 25th. She passes away on the 26th in South Africa. A German woman showed symptoms on the 28th and then died on board the ship on May 2nd. So as you can see, you've got more than a month there from the time that, they set sail until, three people had passed away from this. That is one of the things to know about this. It takes a while for symptoms to show up. It can be between 1 and 8 weeks after contact with, an infected rodent or an infected individual. The Andes version of this hantavirus is what they're really paying attention to, because a lot of the people who were, exposed to this and have tested positive have the Andes version, which means it goes from person to person instead of rodent to person, which is, I guess kind of what the original hantavirus does.
17: Yeah. I mean, this in and of itself, Tiny Powers joining us on the phone line here, that is the most alarming part of this to me. Everything that I thought I knew about hantavirus ahead of this outbreak or whatever you want to call it was that it was very plague-like almost, where it was, what you would read about. The rodents are the carriers, and they can infect individuals who have ingested in some way some excretion from the rodent. Does this alarming to the experts about the transmission from human to human, or is this something that they feel like isn't that uncommon for this particular strain?
18: That's a good question. I'm not sure if this is uncommon for this particular one or not. They do say yesterday when they had press conferences about this after the passengers had been evacuated to Nebraska and Atlanta, they said that the risk to the public, the general public, is very low. Hopefully it stays that way. But like you said, after COVID, we hear the word virus, and I think we all pay a lot more of attention to it now, rightfully so, because of what we went through just, 6 short years ago. It does tend to get our attention.
17: I would guess that the next part of this, and as you mentioned, they have very specifically sent them to a couple of places that have research units and have the ability to help not just help treat individuals who may or may not have the hantavirus right now, but they have the ability to utilize some research technology to maybe understand a little bit more of what they are seeing. And I guess my big thing is, from a wide scope of this, right, is there any sort of... You mentioned that there was very little risk to the public based on what they have said, but was there any, information that was being given from our government, or any information given by even the Argentinian government or the cruise line, that basically was like, this is what we have been seeing, can you help us try to solve this problem? Because as far as I know, and you've kind of alluded to, there's really not a way to cure this virus. You basically just have to treat it, right?
18: Right. And the reason that this was, you know, this was not high on anybody's radar is the fact that, you know, it's when the man on board the ship got sick and he died, they didn't take any samples or anything because his symptoms were similar to other respiratory viruses. Like when this thing starts, it basically starts like the flu, fever, chills, muscle aches, maybe a headache, that kind of thing. As it progresses, patients feel their like chest apparently get tighter. The lungs fill with fluid. Other symptoms caused by hantavirus is bleeding, high fever, kidney failure. That usually, you know, develops within a week or two of after exposure. Obviously, it is fatal in about 35% of the people who are infected. There's the pulmonary syndrome, and then there's the hemorrhagic fever with renal syndrome. Obviously, that, you know, has to do with the kidneys. The second type is, you know, much more rare, but still can be obviously fatal. I mean, so you're looking at something that they've got to take extremely seriously because there is not a treatment or cure. But at the same time, they're saying, okay, for the vast general public, there is low risk. At this point, we hope it stays that way, and we hope that, you know, they're able to keep an eye on people and keep this contained. There were people who got off the ship, you know, before anybody realized what was going on, because again, the symptoms from the man who got sick didn't point to anything. Oh my goodness, this is an ultra rare disease. We need to pay attention. It just looked like something that was a respiratory problem.
17: Yeah, that in and of itself, and you mentioned it could, you know, just kind of be sitting in someone's system for up to 8 weeks before any symptoms are shown. It really makes you wonder and think. I guess the next question is, you have to be, from what I've read, Tanya, you have to be around somebody who is infected by this for quite a bit of time for it to realistically transmit from person to person. Is there any real indication at this point that we would even know that anything like that had happened until we get another month or two down the line?
18: It's going to take some time. I mean, obviously you've got, you know, contact tracing as much as can be done. But again, there were people who got off the ship prior to the, you know, the fact that everybody figured out, okay, there's something going on. Those people, it's unknown, you know, like what's going on with them, if any of them. I don't know if any of them have reported having symptoms after, you know, learning about, okay, here's what was going on your cruise ship. But I'm sure that the health officials are working to figure out, okay, you know, where is everybody? Is anybody else sick? Have they been tested?
17: Tanya J. Powers from Fox News Radio with the information today. Tanya, as always, thank you for being on our show.
18: Sure. Thank you.
17: All right, it is 9:17. We thank you for listening to our broadcast today. And, you know, you say anything viral-related, I think there's going to be a tad bit of PTSD for all of us who went through the whole COVID thing, not just because of people getting sick, and it potentially could be fatal for those who get it, but how it affects our lives and potentially our businesses. We'll talk about what we're seeing when we come back 4 minutes from right now. Hantavirus related on Imran, Iowa.
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0: This is, of course, a very important day. Every day is important. Take it as, you know, take it by the horns. It's one of the things. You just never know what life is going to throw you next. Like, for instance, I'm sure of the, you know, 150 or so people that were on this cruise ship that was just out and about for a few weeks, right? Great way to see the world. I'm sure the people that were on that had absolutely no idea how their life was about to change. What we know from this hantavirus situation is we have three people who have passed away, including the two people that many believe probably got infected and then unknowingly brought it onto the cruise ship. First of all, as an avid bird watcher myself, it breaks my heart that somebody was attempting to do something so innocent as to just tour around South America and just see different bird species and just happened to be in a spot where they got infected with a rodent carrying, I don't exactly know how they got infected, but some ingestion of the hantavirus from a rodent, we believe, in Argentina somewhere. And this particular strain or this particular type of hantaviruses turned out to be the only one that can transmit from human to human. Otherwise, you would think, okay, well, this isn't that big of a deal as long as you're not ingesting, you know, mouse feces or something like that. You're not going to have to worry about it. But that, unfortunately, is not what happened here. The person that was, you know, the partner of the guy who they think probably was patient zero in this case was, I mean, had no chance. And then there was another person that was just on there and they lost their life. There are now a total, it sounds like, of 11 confirmed cases by all people around the world who are involved in this. And this isn't to say, right, like, they're all the same. As we've heard, you know, it's about a third of cases are fatal, which is still a ridiculously high number, right? It is much higher than the number was for COVID-19. And we're doing the best that we can, right, to try to be as understanding as possible of how people are looking at this story. But this morning it was reported that a Spanish passenger now has tested positive, according to Spain's health ministry. World Health Organization says 11 confirmed cases, including the three people who've passed away. This passenger is in a military hospital quarantining in Madrid, Spain, and 13 other nationals from Spain evacuated on Sunday. They have, at least to this point, tested negative for the virus. So it doesn't seem to be a one-size-fits-all that if you're exposed, you're just going to get it type of thing. The amount of time you need to be exposed to someone who has it seems to be fairly high. And that has made things, what's made it trickier than anything else, at least to this point, is the fact that they were on a cruise ship together in pretty close quarters and could have been exposed to any type of thing that had been going on. So the lesson, I suppose, here is every single day, you just never know what's going to happen. Am I going to tell you? And a couple weeks ago when the story was breaking, I essentially told you, you know, cruise ships aren't what I would consider a thing that I would do, at least at this point in my life. It's not to say that they're not good. It's not to say that you don't have good trips on them. I just like to be on land and control my trip a little bit more. I like to be able to control what I'm doing at any and all times. And with that, and I'm not trying to be, you know, a Debbie Downer about all this, right? But this is the kind of thing that is scaring, that would have fished, like if you're a cruise line, this is the kind of thing that is horrible PR for you. Because even though you're like, yo, we don't have hantavirus on our cruise line, that you can't prove that, right? You just, people are seeing this and they see the poop cruise documentary and then they hear about this story. They're just like, man, give me away from cruises. And it's unfortunate because I know a lot of people who've gone on cruises and had amazing times. But it really makes you think about how we should travel and the exposure that we have to each other, right? We get so angsty about so much stuff and human to human, it can get fragile, not just because of health, but, you know, because of our attitudes. So I am curious, you know, we did have a person test positive but showing no symptoms that I think was one of the people in Nebraska that is there and getting treatment there. And I know that there's a lot of people, and I don't know if they're joking or if they're serious. I'm sure a lot of people are serious. It's like, why would you not just leave all of these people out of these countries? Like, man, they got to get treatment at some point, right? Like, there's not enough infrastructure medically on a cruise ship for, you know, people to get properly treated. But again, I'm not sure this story would be anything on our radar at all. I mean, it'd be a story. We'd hear about it in the news, and especially with something as strange as hantavirus being the, you know, reason that this is happening. But the reason that this story is what it is because of our experience with COVID-19 and how it realistically, I mean, if you did get it, there are people that never got their sense of smell back or their sense of taste back. There's people that, you know, have long-lasting respiratory complications from it. Obviously, there are plenty of people that passed away from it, unfortunately. And then the side effect of that, even if you may have had it and you may not have shown symptoms, maybe you had it and you were able to recover properly, or maybe you're one of those people that just never tested positive for it, but for a year and a half to 2 years at least, it was affecting your life, whether you're a business owner or you're just a person that was out there doing the best that you can to, you know, be healthy. And what were you going to do? There was nothing to do. Your life was drastically altered for something you had absolutely no control over. Hopefully, this doesn't happen with that. Donald Trump going to China. We'll talk about it next.
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2: It's 9:30, mostly cloudy and 68. I'm Craig Michaels. Here's what's trending on WHO. Inflation numbers are up again. The consumer price index rose 0.6% in April and is up 3.8% over the past year. An extradition hearing gets underway within the hour in Georgia for the 17-year-old suspect wanted for the shooting in downtown Iowa City last month that injured five people. President Trump heads to China today for a meeting with Chinese President Xi Jinping. Pentagon Chief Pete Hegseth is testifying before the House and Senate this morning concerning the Defense Department budget request for next year. Governor Kim Reynolds has signed the bill making first offense animal torture in Iowa a Class D felony into law. It's mostly cloudy and 68. I'm Craig Michaels. Our next update at 10. Breaking news and severe weather as it happens on Des Moines News Weather and Traffic Station, News Radio 1040 WHO.
3: And good morning, Nathan Fisher here with your look at grain and livestock commodity markets as they have opened here on your Tuesday morning. The July corn contract, 2¾ cents higher, 4.78. December new crop up 2¼ cents right at the $5 mark. The soybeans for July, 9 cents higher, 12.22. And November soybeans have passed $12 at 12.01½. That's up 6¾ cents. The July wheat up 16½ cents at 6.50½. That's within a penny of the highs for the day. Live cattle for June up $1.25 at 250.68. August, though, up 23 cents. And October down 38 cents. That's at the low so far, 236.30. The feeder cattle for August down 60 cents, 361.70. That's right around its low for the day as well. Lean hogs, June 30 cents weaker, 99.92. It's your look at markets on News Radio 1040 WHO, where we speak farm. I'm Nathan Fisher.
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0: It is 9:36. Thanks for listening to our show today. I'm Emery, and happy to have you. Just a reminder, your $1,000 keyword for this hour is media, M-E-D-I-A, media. 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Joining us now on the Davidson Family Dentistry Newsmaker Line to talk about something that a lot of people paying attention to. Donald Trump heading to China to meet with some dignitaries there, including Xi Jinping. Jared Halpern joining us from Fox News Radio. Jared, welcome back to our show.
31: Good morning.
0: I have a lot of questions about the relationship between the U.S. and China. Obviously, Donald Trump has a lot of goals that he's probably attempting to achieve while he's having this meeting. Can you talk about what the general concept of what this meeting was before this whole Iran thing started to devolve?
31: Yeah, a lot of this is intended to reset and continue the trade agreement that has long been negotiated. Remember that at the start of President Trump's second term, there was essentially a trade war that was sparked with China, tit-for-tat tariffs that escalated and have been taken off with kind of these tentative agreements with China resuming purchases of American produce and tariffs falling on U.S. imports. And so this is really trying to get to a place where there is a more sustainable long-term trading partnership. And part of that is, I think, trying to create more public-private sector balance as well. President Trump is not making this trip alone. There are a lot of CEOs that are headed to Beijing as well, including Elon Musk and Tim Cook of Apple. There is an expectation that there could be a purchase announcement of Boeing airplanes, Boeing jets made. And so a lot of this is going to be focused on, again, getting China to commit to these U.S. purchases of American manufacturing goods that the president has long sought.
0: I would wonder, Jared, if there was something that China could do in this Iran thing, that's going to end up being the chief headline out of all of that conversation, because certainly there's a lot to talk about, but the end of the Iran war is going to be the thing that, if China can help the United States secure whatever deal is necessary, that's going to be pretty major news. How responsive do you expect China to be on that?
31: Well, Iran wants this conflict to end, and we know that because they buy a lot of oil from Iran. They are a trading partner of Iran. They rely heavily on shipments through the Strait of Hormuz. Iran played a significant role in getting, or China played a significant role in Iran going to the negotiating table in Pakistan several weeks ago. And so I do think that there is an expectation that, President Trump and President Xi will kind of share their views on that and maybe ways forward. I think the question is whether or not China uses any of its influence, and they have an awful lot on Iran, to move the ball closer to where the U.S. wants it to be with this counterproposal that yesterday was dismissed by President Trump as a piece of garbage, and suggesting that the ceasefire between the U.S. and Iran is on life support, equating it to a doctor who comes in to say that your loved one has a 1% chance of living.
0: Mm. Well, Jared Halpern with us. You listen to that and you're like, okay, so who's going to make that move?
31: Yeah.
0: Is that move? Go ahead, Jared.
31: We also know how President Trump negotiates, right? And so this threat of resuming bombing, of resuming military operations, is also intended to put pressure on Iran to strike a deal. It could be, again, signaling to China as well that they need to get more involved to get Iran to make a deal. Because, again, there is an awful lot at stake here for China the longer that this this conflict goes on. Two of the biggest partners for China is Russia and Iran. And right now, the economies of both of those countries are in dire straits.
0: Yeah, so Jared Halpern joining us from Fox News Radio. I would love to kind of rope that Russia aspect in here, because they are still in a war, technically, with Ukraine. I know that hasn't been in the headlines as much lately, and there was some type of, you know, agreement to not fire at each other for a day or two or whatever. And but we're not as up on that because we have all these other conflicts that we've been paying attention to the last year or two, including what's happening in the Middle East with Israel, and now with what the United States is doing in Iran. How does Russia factor into this? Because it feels like Donald Trump's relationship with Vladimir Putin is not what it once was. Is Russia trying to help Iran keep up the fight, or are they like China and realize that, hey, you know, you also being at war is not doing us any good?
31: Well, Russia, you know, has traditionally been closer aligned to Iran than other countries. They are not providing the type of material support they probably otherwise would, given that they are using a lot of their own ammo and stuff for their own war in Ukraine. That being said, there is intelligence that has been reported out that Russia has provided Iran with kind of targeting information, kind of similar to how the United States has helped Ukraine in its fight against Russia. All that being said, we have heard from President Trump that when he talks to Vladimir Putin, Putin has said that he could help with the Iran conflict, and President Trump has said, you worry about your war and getting that over with, I'll worry about Iran.
0: Mm, yeah, and I mean, obviously that makes plenty of sense. Jared Halpern joining us here. So going and seeing Xi Jinping, no small deal, especially from the United States. These are two largest economies in the entire world. Yep. With rising prices the way that it goes, what we have trade deal-wise with China, I think, does affect how people view our markets and how prices could be affected by that. Is that something that Donald Trump and his administration are going in with this meeting, not just to, you know, talk about what a trade deal might look like, but consciously understanding that, you know, high prices are still going to be a factor for these midterm elections coming up in the fall?
31: Well, that's always kind of the trade-off, right? Because one of the reasons that so much is purchased from China is because it is less expensive. It oftentimes costs more money to make stuff in the United States because there are higher labor costs, there are higher production costs, there are a host of reasons for that. And so what President, not just President Trump, but other presidents have sought to do is to kind of balance that with China buying things from the U.S. and creating that massive customer base to continue job growth and job creation, especially in the manufacturing sector, in the agriculture sector here in the United States. And so that's going to be a focus point for President Trump, to be sure. You know, what's driving a lot of the cost right now is the price of fuel, and that is going to continue to be elevated so long as the war in Iran goes on. President Trump has said as much. He believes that the prices will fall dramatically as soon as the war is over. I've spoken to analysts who think it may take a little bit more time. But again, I think that speaks to the shared goal that both President Trump and President Xi are going to have to figure a way to end this Iran conflict, to get the global market kind of back at full capacity, especially the oil market. And again, that's something that China, if you think gas prices are expensive here, they've had to ration gas in parts of Asia. It is not just a U.S. issue. This is something that world leaders across the globe are concerned about.
0: Yeah, we'll have to see. Timeline-wise, Jared, just real quick, what kind of do you expect as far as when these meetings will happen, when the news is probably going to break on them, and how long Donald Trump and his administration are going to be on this particular trip?
31: This is a quick trip. The president leaves this afternoon. He arrives in China tomorrow. There are meetings set essentially Thursday and Friday in China time, and the president returns to the United States Friday evening Eastern time. It is a 12-hour time difference, so a lot of the news may be made in the middle of the night for the American audience.
0: That's good to know, though. We'll be keeping an eye on it and letting everybody know what the latest is, and I'm sure Jared Halpern will have his finger on the pulse. Jared, as always, really do appreciate the time today.
31: Sure thing.
0: It is 9:47 on your clock. Thank you for tuning in to Emory on Iowa. Yeah, anytime that China and the United States getting together, pretty wild stuff that, you know, there's a war with a country that China is more closely aligned to than the U.S., and we're trying to broker to get that to a finish. We'll see if they're able to help us out on that. When we come back, did you know that there was a mayor of a pretty important area that is now being accused of being a double agent for China? We'll talk about it next.
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10: In 2005, investigators in Palm Beach, Florida, began uncovering a dark secret.
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10: There was a wealthy man in Palm Beach who was offering young girls a way to make money. That man was Jeffrey Epstein, and he had set up a system designed to bring him underage girls. Local police and the federal government would investigate and, by their count, find dozens of victims. Epstein would become one of the world's most infamous predators, a man who could have faced decades in prison but served just 13 months in his own wing of a county jail.
13: Why would you cut this deal with Jeffrey Epstein?
10: Epstein's abuse would span years and cross state lines.
14: New York, Palm Beach, New Mexico, Paris, Virgin Islands, and each one of those residences is an alleged crime scene.
10: I'm ABC's Mark Remillard, and with a team of journalists from the ABC News Investigative Unit, we've traveled around the country to look at Jeffrey Epstein and the allegations of his horrifying abuse, to hear from the girls who suffered it, who are now women fighting to recover from it. Truth and Lies, Jeffrey Epstein.
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1: Donovan Mitchell went wild with 39 second-half points, tying an NBA playoff record as the Cavs beat the Pistons 112-103 to even the East semis at 2. Head coach Kenny Atkinson on what led to the big second half.
15: It was a halftime speech, of course. Absolutely not. We've thought we were playing good basketball, right? We had a deficit, but we thought we were in a good place.
1: The Thunder, a perfect 8-0 in the postseason after sweeping the Lakers with a 115-110 win in Game 4. Victor Wembanyama will not face any further discipline from his Game 4 ejection for elbowing Naz Reid when the Spurs and Timberwolves meet in Game 5 tonight with the series even at 2. Stanley Cup playoffs, Avs 4-goal third period beat the Wild 5-2, take a 3-1 lead in the second round series. Sabres will look to even the East semis at 2 games apiece tonight against the Canadiens in Game 4 from Montreal. That's sports. I'm Ron DeMoss.
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0: is Emory on Iowa. Very, very good to have you with us.
1: What?
0: One day at a time, we get through this life, this thing we call life, and we help each other along through that. I'm living a pretty good life. I feel pretty good about the stuff that we're, like, my wife and I and my dogs that we're doing and everything. Part of that has to do with, you know, you like the place that you're from, the place that you live, where your house is. You know, nothing's ever perfect, right? But you have some level of trust in the fact that I understand and I know what to expect from the people that are around me. Well, if you lived in the Los Angeles area suburb of Arcadia, or let's start over, the LA suburb of Arcadia, California, you may have thought the same thing. If you're living in Southern California, you know how expensive it is. Arcadia is a, you know, really beautiful place, to be honest with you. It's where Santa Anita is, the racetrack, the horse track. So that's why I'm somewhat familiar with where it is. But what I didn't expect was to read a story yesterday that the mayor of Arcadia, California, a Democrat by the name of Eileen Wong, has been charged with acting as an illegal foreign agent for China, according to the Justice Department. Now, she's accused of this, and it appears that she is not putting up much of a fight because she has already agreed to plead guilty. What we know about this is in 2020, and this is later in the year 2020, this is after the COVID stuff has already hit the fan, Eileen Wong, mayor of Arcadia, and a guy by the name of Yao Ning Sun, they call him Mike, so Mike Sun, worked together to operate a website called U.S. News Center. U.S. News Center. You know, this is why you can't trust the news all the time, by the way. U.S. News Center. And it purported to be a news source for the local Chinese-American community. So U.S. News Center, it's a website. If you are a Chinese-American, and there are a lot of Asian-Americans, but specifically Chinese-Americans in Southern California, this was a place where you could get news that was quite specific to you. In this plea agreement, however, the Justice Department says that both Wong and Sun received and executed directives from the people

0: or anybody who happens to be of Asian descent, right? But this is why Americans generally have a hard time trusting government officials in the first place. They don't know where their allegiance necessarily lies when they get into power. But especially when you throw in the fact that this was a person who was, based on the information I've gathered, was born in China and immigrated to the United States. That, again, I'm not villainizing that. But then you become an elected official, the people of Arcadia, California, as backwards as that place may end up being, I don't know, I don't live there, but you just are working on the side for the Chinese government while in an elected position as the top elected official in Arcadia, California, and it just didn't bother to tell anybody, thinking that, you know, like, hey, I work as a double agent here. I can help use propaganda to help everybody like China more, or give even Chinese Americans, even if this was aimed at Chinese Americans, but aiming the conversation toward them that China is not bad, China is good, even if a lot of the stuff that is taking place and was happening was not good, objectively. We don't ask enough questions of our elected officials. We really do not. Yeah, you know, we can also go the whole, well, this is obviously a Democrat in a really blue area of the country. And yes, that is true. That is 100% true. And then, yeah, you can go and see all the fraud that's happening in Minneapolis and what people are doing to uncover that. And we can point to the fact that that is highly Democrat area. It's a big blue dot right in the middle of a generally red state, but it's a big blue dot. It's a big, bright blue dot. And we know the kind of Democrats, the Tim Walz types, that are operating out of there. So, you know, what do you plan to do? What do you do after that? You know, I don't think we have too much to worry about here in the state of Iowa, but you can never be too sure. Ask questions of your elected officials. What in tarnation? We live in a great country. And again, I was watching a video of a guy from Italy who's on YouTube. He's a musician, and I really like his videos. But he said Italy has basically just been taxing the absolute tarnation out of him, too. He just 60% of the stuff that he makes is an online influencer and a musician. His country taxes for him, and he doesn't really even see any benefits from it. So for all the Democrats who are just like, well, yeah, all this socialistic ideas and universal health care and all that stuff, it's way more complicated than just like flipping a switch and like having that stuff. But with our elections, we have to be careful of who we're electing and what they're doing. What do we do? How do you solve this problem? Call me, 515-284-1040. 515-284-1040. We'll be back with you in just a few minutes on Emory on Iowa.
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1: It's 10 o'clock, mostly cloudy and 70. I'm Craig Michaels. Here's what's trending on WHO. The Department of Justice is filing 18 charges against the operators of the 100,000-plus ton cargo ship that crashed into a Maryland bridge more than 2 years ago, causing it to collapse and killing six people. The 900-foot ship Dolly lost power twice and slammed into the Francis Scott Key Bridge in the early hours of March 26, 2024, as a work crew was on the bridge fixing potholes. Consumer prices jumped higher than expected in April. Michael Kastner has more.
2: The Consumer Price Index, released by the Labor Department, shows the annual inflation rate is at 3.8%. That's up from 3.3% in March. That's the highest in 3 years. Not counting food and energy prices, the rate was 2.8% for the year. I'm Michael Kastner.
1: An extradition hearing is being held this morning in a Georgia courtroom for a Cedar Rapids teen. 17-year-old Damarian Jones is wanted on 5 charges of attempted murder for the Iowa City Ped Mall shooting last month. He was apprehended in a suburban Atlanta hotel Monday by U.S. Marshals, who say they received a tip he was in Georgia. Prosecutors say 5 people, including 3 University of Iowa students, were injured when Jones fired into a crowd during a fight outside a downtown bar. President Trump leaves Washington today for Beijing, where he'll be meeting this week with Chinese President Xi Jinping. The ongoing war in Iran is expected to be discussed, as China and Iran have a close strategic partnership. A ceasefire between the U.S. and Tehran is still technically in place, but President Trump warned Monday it's basically on life support. It's mostly cloudy and 70. I'm Craig Michaels. Our next update at 10:30. Breaking news and severe weather as it happens on Des Moines News Weather and Traffic Station, News Radio 1040 WHO.
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20: Yeah, how you doing? 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This is indeed Emory on Iowa. We're going to get back into our conversations about a couple of things to dig into, including the Chinese double agent spy who happened to also be the mayor of a Los Angeles suburb. 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Good luck to you. We want you to be a big winner. Okay, so if you are just tuning in, we were talking in the last hour about this redonkulous story that I found, that the mayor of Arcadia, California, which is just kind of to the northeast of the Los Angeles, I mean, it's, I would still say it's in the LA metro, but it's right there. And the mayor of Arcadia is a woman in her late 50s. Her name is Eileen Wong. And she was charged yesterday, according to the Justice Department, and has agreed to plead guilty. Charged with acting as an illegal foreign agent for China. And this was before she was the mayor of Arcadia. She was operating a website for Chinese Americans that was very pro-China. Pro-People's Republic of China. And the People's Republic of China was, like, government officials from there were, like, sending her and another guy information or the go-ahead to post certain things on this website that was targeted at Chinese Americans, propaganda stuff. And then she runs for office. She becomes a city council member in December of 2022. So think about, you know, if you think about that from a realistic standpoint, Like, and I don't know how Arcadia does these things, right? So I don't live there. But she was elected as a member of the city council, and this was a couple of years since she started operating that website. And then in 2026, she became the mayor of Arcadia and served as mayor for just a few months. She was listed before 2022 as a Republican. I don't know how that works. What I do know is that she changed her party to Democrat in 2022 and immediately was elected to the Arcadia City Council. Now, you might be thinking, okay, well, this is a Los Angeles suburb. What does that look like? Well, for whatever it's worth, only, like, it appears 1,900 people voted in this election, and she won for the municipal election for the third district for their city council. And it's weird. This is an alleged former Republican who turns Democrat, who gets involved in politics within a couple of years after she was posting for a pro-China government website and like operating it. And she then gets elected in a sparsely voted municipal election to the city council and then takes over as mayor while she's still a city council member. I have no idea how it works. I guess you could be both in Arcadia. Again, it's in the Los Angeles area. It doesn't mean like it's L.A. proper or it's, I mean, I'm looking at it now, 56,000 people are in Arcadia. So it's mostly out of town, you know, out of the highly dense populated areas. But still, she's the mayor, has some sort of legitimate power. And she officially resigned as mayor yesterday. This plea agreement was unsealed. She's criminally charged, agreed to plead guilty to one count of acting in the United States as an illegal agent of China, facing a maximum sentence of 10 years in prison. Now, we'll see if she actually gets that or not. I have no idea. They get a person text in about this. Says, 6 years before becoming mayor, she posted some Chinese propaganda on a Chinese-oriented website. Why wasn't it a story then? Well, first of all, she's in Arcadia, California. Did you know Arcadia, California was a place? And why was it like... This is a question we had for the Ian Roberts thing. We would have the technology because we have such good paper trails these days. I mean, if for a kid born in like the year 2000, and Eileen Wong was not born in 2000. She's almost 60 years old. But for a kid born in 2000 or after, there's not going to be a single thing that they have done in their life that is not going to be documented in some way on the internet. You know, back in the day, you knew some guys who could tell you some great stories. You know, good fishing stories, stories about like these adventures that they would go on, things that they had done in their life, and you really couldn't fact check them. You know, they know these people, they have, you know, pictures at home of them and these famous guys. Like, you could get away with a lot of that stuff. Now, your friends may think you're full of you know what, but that doesn't mean that you couldn't say the story and, you know, feel like, hey, you know, I'm the most interesting guy in the world or gal. Well, these days we have such a deep paper trail, and by paper I mean the internet. You can't really get away with that anymore. It's pretty easy to go back and fact check, okay, so this person did or did not have some sort of like relationship with one thing or another, or oh yeah, they know that guy, or yeah, they did this stuff. You can prove that. You can. This is one of the reasons why I couldn't believe that, like, George Santos specifically, you know, that whole story of him lying about so much stuff. It's like, man, he's not even that old, and he just expects everybody to buy this stuff. And then he got elected. It worked. People buy it. It's crazy, man. It's crazy. But yeah, In my humble estimation and opinion, why wasn't this a story then? the same reason Ian Roberts didn't get flagged as some sort of illegal migrant liar on his resume right away. You just trust people. You have no reason to go do like some digging. Like Eileen Wong running for mayor of a suburb of Los Angeles that has 56,000 people in it. And she took over as mayor. She was a city council member. Was it only like 1,900 people total voted in her city council race? 1,900? Okay, like, that's a very small number. You think it was hotly contested enough to where the other person she was running against, which, by the way, was a woman named Shang Chang. I mean, so do you think Shang Chang and the people around that campaign were like, oh, we got to dig some stuff on this 50-something-year-old Chinese immigrant woman who also is running for the same seat as I am, because maybe she's a Chinese spy? I don't think that crossed their mind, and I don't think enough people cared too much about this. I mean, people might know Eileen. She might have seemed like a very nice lady to them. I went to school with the guy. Not going to name names. I went to school with a guy who was the nicest guy. He won Homecoming King. Like, he was just so popular, super popular guy. I liked him a lot. Just such a nice guy. And then I found out a few years later, he got arrested and busted for a bunch of drugs running through a business that he owned. And that was it. And I just remember being like, man, I thought I knew that guy. That didn't make him any less nice of a guy, but he obviously was actively breaking the law. I wasn't trying to go out of my way to see if he knew or did something bad. You know what I mean? So I don't really know how or why this investigation started and why this wasn't a big story 6 years ago. And as much as I would love to tell you that it should have been, I just, like, nobody knew who this woman was. And it wasn't only until she became the mayor of a suburb of Los Angeles that this somehow activated somebody who had information about this. And then as they dug in and found more info, yeah, she was posting pro-Chinese propaganda not that long ago. And now she's the mayor of a city next to L.A. It's weird stuff. But it's not a story because nobody thought to, like, dig into that. You know, is that something prerequisite that we have to do now? Is every single person that runs for political office needs to, oh, yeah, by the way, here's every single place that I worked, and here's exactly who was paying me to do those things. Would anybody even care? Some people would. Their opposition would. And how much of that is right or wrong? Is that the right way we should handle things like that? I don't know. But, man, you just used to be able to trust people, didn't you? 10:18 on the clock. Thank you for listening to us. We will come back. Got the phone lines open if you want to be a part of it. All you got to do is call in 515-284-1040, 284-1040. We will take some calls, and I got more texts coming in. How would you handle this situation? Well, obviously, get in time machine, right? Oh, we can't do that? Well, in that situation, I guess we better come up with a legitimate solution, and we'll talk to you about that next on Emory on Iowa.
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3: Hey there, I'm Jason Alexander, and this is my dear friend, Peter Tilden.
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4: 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Jerry Seinfeld wondered why they refused to make the stall door go all the way to the floor in a public bathroom, but he didn't get an answer. 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
4: 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How about that?
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20: All right, welcome back. It is 10:24. Thank you for listening to the show today. This is Emory on Iowa, and we welcome you to this conversation we're having. Very weird story out of a Los Angeles suburb that a mayor of Arcadia, California, her name's Eileen Wong, has been charged for acting as an illegal foreign agent for China. Yes, very interesting. What are your thoughts? Call us. Phone lines open, 515-284-1040. 515-284-1040. We have Linda from Marshalltown on the line. Welcome back to the show. Linda, what are you thinking about?
33: Good morning, Emery. One thing, I'm doing what you enjoy, bird watching. But
20: love it.
33: You asked, how do we deal with this situation? There are so much misinformation that can be put on the internet, labeling people, lying about it, you know, distort their profile and hack into your account. I'm old enough that I don't like any of that artificial intelligence. Now, you've said the key word. We have to care enough to be an American and to search out the truth. It's very, very important. The primary election is coming up June 2nd here in Iowa.
20: Indeed.
33: We have a responsibility that we need to seek the best person that has the values that you personally believe in, and you've got to do your diligence and search out the truth, because they will tell anything to get elected, and then sometimes they get in there and they do their own will and not we the people. We need to be reminded we're a constitutional republic. We have separation of powers. If we as citizens, American citizens, do not exercise our rights to vote, to protect our liberty, history does repeat. I always had the saying was, if the wheel that squeaks, it will get the grease. And that is true. People have to care enough to seek out truth. Yep. I am being very careful on whom I elect, because luckily here we had an illegal that just barely got a slap on the hand. And Americans need to unite behind our Constitution of Iowa and our United States Constitution. We
20: We got to remember. Linda, Linda, I appreciate the call. I got to go to another call, but I appreciate you listening to us as always. Great stuff. Yeah, just a lot of great passion, and how, you know, us caring is the only thing that really is going to uncover some of this stuff. You're seeing how it can affect other places in elections when you have some people that do some digging. And this is the unfortunate thing about politics. It's not like Mr. Smith Goes to Washington, if you have seen the old Jimmy Stewart movie. You know, it's a guy who just is appalled at how corrupt Congress is. This was made in the 30s, right? So this is way, way, way long ago. But it, that was the concept of corruption was a very real thing. And in that movie, he stands up for what's right and really tries to snuff out the corruption after he gets elected. And beyond that, as much as that sounds like such a great idea, I don't know that there are a lot of Mr. Smiths in Washington or really anywhere, right? When people get elected, you know, maybe in your small town that you're listening to us from, the mayor and the city council members who happen to be your neighbors and you know them personally, there's not a lot of hype and power in being a city council member or on the school board, but you do make a major difference. But the people that are going for those higher offices or are, you know, the mayor of a suburb in the Los Angeles area, I think there's quite a bit of traction to that as well. Mikey and Waukee's on the line. Mikey, thanks for calling in. What's on your mind?
0: Emery, I'll give you two quick examples. It's happening right under our nose in Dallas County, Iowa. Candidate number one has been sued numerous times, city of West Des Moines, city of Urbandale, city of Ankeny, numerous times for failure to pay his debts. And same candidate, Emery, feloniously, unlawfully walked into one of my single female neighbor's homes without her consent, just walked right in and proceeded to berate her. She had to ask him three times to leave. This is a guy that's running for Dallas County Board of Supervisors, going to make about $100,000 a year with all benefits and a $50 million budget. Candidate number two running doesn't even live in Dallas County. He lives in Polk County, registered to vote in Polk County, driver's license says Polk County, and if elected, he says, well, I'll move in with my girlfriend in Dallas County, right?
20: I don't like any of that, Mikey. I'm running out of time, though. Wow, that's just in Dallas County? What the heck is going on here? Well, if you got some thoughts on this, call us 515-284-1040. It's Emory on Iowa.
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2: It's 10:30, mostly cloudy and 68. I'm Craig Michaels. Here's what's trending on WHO. New data from the New York Federal Reserve this morning shows total U.S. household debt reached a record $18.8 trillion in the first quarter of this year. Inflation rose nearly 4% over the past year. The consumer price index for April rose 0.6%, up 3.8% year over year. The DOJ is filing 18 charges against two companies and the superintendent of the ship that crashed into and collapsed the Francis Scott Key Bridge in Baltimore, killing six road workers just over 2 years ago. Johnson County prosecutors are asking for the suspect in last month's Iowa City Ped Mall shooting to be extradited from Georgia to Iowa this morning. Demarion Jones was arrested by U.S. Marshals in suburban Atlanta yesterday. It's mostly cloudy and 70. I'm Craig Michaels. Our next update at 11. Breaking news and severe weather as it happens on Des Moines News Weather and Traffic Station, News Radio 1040 WHO.
6: And good morning again, Nathan Fisher with your grain and livestock commodity market update. As we continue for your Tuesday, July corn, 3¾ of a cent higher, $4.79. December, 2¾ up at $5.5. Soybeans, July, 10½ cents higher, $12.23.5. November, new crop up 7¾, $12.02.5. The wheat for July, 21 cents in the green and at its high for the day, $6.55. The May World Agriculture Supply and Demand Estimates report coming out here in a half hour. We'll see how that moves markets coming up after 11 o'clock. In livestock trade, June live cattle, 12 cents higher, but the rest of the live cattle weaker, including August down 70 cents, 242.85. Feeder cattle, August down $2.62, 359.68. And lean hogs, June 93 cents lower at 99.30. We'll keep tracking these markets. And again, that WASDE report coming up on the big show at 11 o'clock this morning on News Radio 1040 WHO, where we speak farm. I'm Nathan Fisher.
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20: All right, it is 10:36. This is Emory on Iowa. 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You'll have a chance at being a big winner in our nationwide contest. Did have another winner last night listening to WHO in Des Moines. A lot of Iowa winners this time around. We want you to take part in the contest so maybe you have a chance at having $1,000 at your disposal. That could go for a lot of good things. Winning $1,000 could go to your gas, which, trust me, as much as I've been driving around lately, I've definitely noticed. My wife is like, hey, we need to stop driving as much. No more frivolous hour-long trips. Okay, I got it. You know, for every time we fill the tank, you know, you basically are just kind of factoring in that's one less thing that you can buy out and about if you want to go out for a night or whatever. If you were going to try to, you know, like maintain some baseline of money in your budget. Looking at the Iowa gas prices for whatever it's worth, it's down a cent from yesterday, which is good. For regular gas, and diesel is down 2 cents from yesterday. So that's positive. It's only up 5 cents from a week ago. That's not too bad. Maybe it's slowing. Don't get your hopes up, though, because the inflation rate rose to 3.8%. Highest level of inflation since when? May of 2023. May of 2023. It was 3.3% in March. obviously in the throes of COVID, it really started to fire up. Got up to as high as 9%, which just is absolutely absurd in mid-2022. But it has not been as high as it is right now since May of 3 years ago. And so what does that mean? Well, it means stuff is going to keep getting more expensive faster than we're going to be able to pay for it. This is it, like, I hate being this guy, but it just, it feels so bleak, doesn't it? So let's say you're making X dollars. And as far as X dollars is concerned, right, whatever that number is, you hope that your budget, you hope to make more for a year than you spent. So you, in a worst case scenario, the X dollars that you make is going to equal the or be greater than the X dollars that you spend throughout the year. But when stuff is getting more expensive, right? So a lot of this stuff, whether it's groceries, gasoline, whether it's, you know, any sort of trip that you might want to take, any sort of child-related cost, whether it's extracurriculars or, you know, school events, or maybe even daycare for somebody, for a youngin' that's not made it to school yet, you will be potentially paying more for that. If you're living in a rent situation, rent could be increasing. This is one good thing, I suppose, about buying a home is you kind of have, and buying a car, you kind of build in that cost, but that doesn't mean that that's going to be the cost that you're going to have forever, because people refinance or you can mortgage the house, all that stuff, right? There's a lot of mitigating factors. How often do you get a raise would be my next question. And how much do you get a raise for? So, throw this out here. If you're making like $20 an hour and you get a $1 raise, that's a 5% raise. A 5% raise while working the same number of hours is pretty good. Like, that's good. So if you go from $20 an hour to $21 an hour, that could mitigate a 3.8 annual inflation number that is generally going to make everything more expensive. And things are going to get more expensive. Obviously, they are. That's just how the world works. That's how it's always been. And you can go back, and this is why people are so fascinated by the way that the world looked back in, you know, 1970, when gas was less than a dollar and all that stuff, right? You go through and you learn, wow, everything was so cheap then. Yeah, it's not really the same thing, though, because as inflation occurs, and as time goes on, things do just generally get more expensive. It is in which the rate of inflation that you would hope our government, our leadership, are able to maintain some level of cap on. And they say basically 2% is the goal. If you can keep the inflation around 2%, then you're going to be okay. We've had a devil of a time trying to keep this thing closer to 2%. And now it has popped back up to 3.8%. And had a lot to do with the gas prices. And think about, if you are a normal person, and maybe you didn't get a raise, maybe you didn't get that dollar raise I talked about, maybe you work in a job where you just feel like you were already working paycheck to paycheck, and you are scraping by. You're doing everything you can, and you are just barely scraping by. And as much as you're trying your hardest to understand and to work and to learn in these scenarios, you find yourself like, it's a devastating thing, right? When you feel like you can't properly afford your life. Whether you have kids, whether you have rent, mortgage, whatever it is, like whatever it is. And I feel terrible for people who are already in that position, and then the answer is, oh yeah, things are just going to keep getting more expensive. And we can't promise you that you're going to get that raise that you're hoping for or that you desperately need. You know, the fact that there are a lot of people out there, I mean, a generation ago, generations ago especially, you could make it on one income. Like a family of four could make it on one individual person's income. And you didn't have to be like super duper wealthy. But one thing that is an unfortunate reality these days is, do you know anybody like that that's able to make that work? At the same time, you know, I've talked to some people who have either recently had kids or are planning to have children, and they talk about how expensive daycare itself has gotten, and it's almost like you would be working a job to pay for daycare. That's how expensive it has gotten. So things are just insanely expensive right now. Not great news that the inflation rate has risen to 3.8%, and it's the highest that it's been since May of 2023. Is anybody going to do something about this? Who? The age old question would be who? I don't know. I guess I don't know. What do you expect Donald Trump to do at this point? What do you expect the people in Congress to do at this point? You know, this was the thing that I told people about. Be very careful about what your expectations are when you elect somebody like Donald Trump to be president of the United States. Because it is like the office itself of president and the way that our government operates, a person doesn't come in with a magic wand and just fixes everything. It's just not how it works. And when stuff gets promised that things, prices are going to come way down and things are going to get way more affordable and we're going to be, you know, America is going to be the hottest country in the world, all this stuff, right? And I love living in the United States of America. Do not get me wrong. But you can't just assume that everything is going to get fixed very quickly. And your 401k, last 2025 was a crazy year for your 401k after all the tariff stuff. And I don't even think we totally have an understanding of what is or isn't still operational with some of that. We talk about our government just making boatloads of money and stuff, including like oil exports right now. Yeah, it'd be great for you and me to feel some sort of relief on that, right? Wouldn't it be great if gas prices weren't so expensive that it feels like we really should stop driving as much as we are right now? Or you're having to have that conversation of we just should not be driving our vehicle for, you know, far away. And now inflation is back to the highest it's been since the middle of the Biden administration. And who's paying that money? I mean, you and me are going to be sitting at our kitchen table with our significant others or even just ourselves, and we're going to be outlining our monthly budgets, and we're going to be thinking about what is or isn't the way that we should be operating for the next month or two. And we're going to sit there, scratch our head, just like, how do we spend so much money? A lot of it's just completely out of your control. It really is. So there is no governmental magic wand that's just going to take this away. But for Republicans who ran their 2024 election that they won, and they won handily, and they got the presidency in both chambers in the House and won a lot of governor races and stuff like that across the country, for the biggest thing that they talked about was how much they were going to solve the price issue and how much things cost in America. You're not every single turn, we are going to be seeing the other direction happen. I mean, right now, Democrats are going to have all of this in their quiver. If they're just going to pull out every single one of these and say, hey, they promised you lower prices, highest inflation rate in 3 years. They told you that gas wasn't going to be super expensive. It's as high as it's been since, you know, the beginning of the Biden administration. Donald Trump and the Republicans said that they were anti-war, they were a peacetime president and all this stuff, and the Republicans have delivered us a war in Iran, and we have absolutely no idea when it's going to end. Okay, we're less than 6 months away from Election Day, people. So I'd start adjusting my expectations now. And if you want conservative leadership, we're going to have to find some other angles to take, because the lower prices thing is not panning out, at least right now, not for the American people. It's not. 10:48. Thank you for listening to us. If I sound frustrated and disappointed, I am. So, I don't know how you're managing it, and I don't know how we're managing it. I don't know. But it's one of those things that it feels bleak. And I would absolutely be working with your significant other to make sure that everything is lined up, because you don't want to overspend in this economy. You certainly don't. We'll come back and wrap it up 4 minutes from now on MRA on Iowa.
0: Imagine an Olympics where doping is not only legal, but encouraged. It's the Enhanced Games. Some call it grotesque. Others say it's unleashing human potential. 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
6: Right. 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
8: And in that time, we will talk about weird stories from the world of finance that somehow illuminate or say something interesting about how finance works. 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
8: All the stuff.
6: Yeah. 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
6: And I'm Katie Greifeld. 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
4: 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Thank you for listening to us today. Very happy that you decided to join us. The big show coming up in just about 10 minutes. We'll have

0: of ceasefires hanging by a thread. So that means more offensive stuff's going to come. So are we going to bomb them into oblivion and then figure it out, or what? What's going to happen? Are you totally okay paying for gas prices now because it's something like you find to be worthwhile? At what point do you realize, okay, maybe I need these prices to get back down? You know, I want these Republicans to be able to do that for me. At what point are you willing to ask questions of Republican leadership? Just because your team is in charge, we stop asking questions? That's not how this works. It's not how it should work. And it's not how I work. So, yeah, when it's affecting you in your life, like it is affecting all of us, I think it's worth asking the questions. We can't just put a blinder onto this and be like, oh, it'll be fine. You didn't say that 4 years ago, did you? So why is the energy different? And why is it not okay to ask questions? So I wanted to finish on this note. And this isn't me just trying to, you know, whatever. People are going to be in favor of what an administration does, or people are going to be angry about them and what an administration does. And I get that. You're not going to make everybody happy all the time. What I am going to say, though, is at some point we got to realize that all we have is each other. Saw this story about this idiot, 37-year-old guy from Seattle who was in Hawaii, and he picked up a rock and threw it at like an endangered monk seal. Oh, I hate people like this. And sometimes, like, I'm not an advocate of violence. I don't think violence is the answer. But sometimes people just need to get a good butt whooping. And you know what? If you deserve it, and as long don't be going out and trying to kill people, but like, if you deserve it, like my mom, she gave me a whooping every once in a while, right? This guy threw a rock at a monk seal. Thankfully, it missed. There was a younger guy that saw this, walked over to the guy, and gave him a whooping. And the local government there in Hawaii has said that they're going to nominate that young gentleman who was letting this guy know that he was disrespecting the island and the wildlife on the islands. And he has been nominated to be the Mr. Ambassador of Aloha, which is like a big civilian honor there. So, I don't know. Some people are dumb, and I'm glad that other people are defending what's right. Thanks for listening to Emory on Iowa. Have a great day.
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17: It's 11 o'clock, mostly cloudy and 70. I'm Craig Michaels. Here's what's trending on WHO. Total U.S. household debt reached a record $18.8 trillion in the first quarter of this year, driven by a $21 billion increase in mortgage balances. That's part of a report on consumer credit this morning from the New York Federal Reserve. While credit card debt saw a seasonal decline, serious delinquency rates for student loans rose over 10% following the end of pandemic protections. New New numbers from the Bureau of Labor Statistics this morning show inflation

0: continues to rise. Daria Albinger has a look at the latest consumer price index.
1: The government says consumer prices rose 0.6% in April and 3.8% year over year. That's the largest annual increase since May of 2023. Energy prices were a major driver, rising just shy of 4% last month. I'm Daria Albinger.
0: The city of Grimes is in line to get $1.75 million after a special census last year.
2: The results of the census show the population in Grimes grew by nearly 16% since 2020. The city added nearly 33% more homes during that time. A news release says the additional money generated by the growth will be used for infrastructure improvements, snow removal, and road maintenance. I'm Claire Burnett.
0: An extradition hearing for the suspect in the Iowa City pedestrian mall shooting last month has been moved to tomorrow. 17-year-old Damarian Jones of Cedar Rapids was arrested yesterday in an Atlanta suburb by U.S. Marshals. Jones was reportedly scheduled to appear this morning, but Clayton County, Georgia court officials say they don't schedule first appearances on Tuesdays. Jones is wanted on 5 charges of attempted murder for the shooting that injured 5 people. Mostly cloudy and 70. I'm Craig Michaels. Our next update at 11:30. Breaking news and severe weather as it happens on Des Moines News Weather and Traffic Station, News Radio 1040. 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
18: It is 11:07. Welcome to the Big Show for Tuesday, May the 12th. Dwayne Murley and Nathan Fisher in studio today. And Bob, well, he's kind of on the road. 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We'll check in with Bob here in just a second. 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Type in the keyword cash, C-A-S-H, for your chance to win $1,000. Well, let's head out to St. Charles right now. Bob Quinn to the Big Show garage today. And Bob, have you got the doors up or is it a little bit cool out there?
19: No, it's not too bad right now. It's windy, though. The wind has been gusting all morning.
18: Yeah, we're
19: seeing
18: the same thing here.
19: Probably, 20 mile an hour sustained and then gusting up to 30 miles an hour. So we had a little bit of a hint of a rain shower move through. In other words, you could kind of see it and smell it, but really didn't feel it. I don't know if the water just didn't hit the ground or if it just kind of passed us by, but it was a hit and miss little rain shower. We got a lot of dust moving right now, Dwayne. Let's say that the quarries in Madison County are doing a robust business today. We are on one of the haul roads.
18: All dusty, yeah.
19: Yeah, they have been really busy with the 20-ton trucks running up and down the roadway. And with this 20-mile-an-hour wind, dust is on just about everything out there. We don't need to worry about putting lime down on any of the hay field around the roads here because we're getting a lot of carry off of the roadways today. But, yeah, it is. It's windy. Going to get warmer this afternoon. Talk to Dylan DeFries, who's going to be doing some work, Big Show Garage. We have a huge Big Show Garage, by the way, planned for next week. Dylan's going to be doing some work. He's our guy that has a big tree grinder.
18: Oh, yeah, yes.
19: Yeah, we're going to have some fun with that. But he hasn't been having a lot of fun this year so far because it's been so wet.
18: Right.
19: He says, you know, for me to get that big machinery around, he says, I need some dry ground. So he's running, I think, 24 hours a day right now, kind of like everybody out there in the planter. When you get a chance, you go. And so he's been busy with that, but we're going to be doing that coming up next week. So kind of a look ahead. Looking ahead for today, though, Dwayne, we're expecting a USDA report to be rolling out as we speak. The numbers were coming out at 11 o'clock this morning. It is going to be taking a look not so much at acres, but a look at crop size and figuring some of those numbers in. So it could be a market mover, and we'll check in with Don Rose coming up just a little bit after noon. Jamie Cohawkey is going to take a look at current markets at the bottom of the hour. So we do have a big market day planned ahead. But you know, the thing is that we're looking at this report, and it's usually a market mover, but we also have a couple of other key market movers right now that kind of override anything. And one of them is that President Trump is supposed to be meeting with President Xi of China coming up. So whatever happens there will also have a big impact on the market. And even if it's one of those things where everybody says, well, it wasn't that big a deal, or we kind of planned for that, or we knew what that's what it was, it's going to be a market mover no matter what comes out of that. You heard Kirk Leeds talking yesterday about what the soybean folks have at stake in there as well. And even just a normal trade would be good news for the market. So it's one of those things where a lot of outside forces come into the market. But we do have a real supply-demand moving report coming out today. And I don't know if you've seen any numbers at all, Dwayne. What's the market doing right now?
18: They've not really dialed in on anything as far as the USDA reports, but we are showing corn and soybeans both higher right now. In fact, corn's anywhere from 1.25 to a nickel higher than the soybean contracts, are anywhere from 12.5 to 15.5 cents higher. So a little bit of strength in the soybean complex, which I know Jamie will talk about, but livestock live cattle, feeder cattle, and hogs all trading lower here as we kick off the big show.
19: You know, here's the deal with cattle, and I was talking with Don Rose this morning. He said we started off about $3 higher, live cattle, on the news yesterday that the tariffs were going to be lifted for beef coming in. And that was, for some reason, some friendlier news into the marketplace. And then we had an announcement that maybe it wouldn't be lifted, and that is pushing the market around. So, again, outside forces in the market. Thing to look for in this WASD report coming up, we're told, is the hard red winter wheat crop, because apparently that's the crop that's being stressed most and in the drought area. So we could see a run in hard red winter wheat. As far as corn and soybeans right now, planting report that came out yesterday showing us about right on where we should be. So I would imagine that we're not concerned with anything weather related into the market yet. That is coming up. Right now, though, we need to get Dwayne up and running and get out on the farm beat.
17: Now, here's the latest from the farm beat.
18: The Iowa Crop Progress and Condition Report that came out Monday says that 72% of the corn crop has been planted. Now, that's going to be up 30% compared to a week ago, equal to a year ago, and down 11% compared to the five-year average. Nationally, 57% of the corn has been planted. Corn emerged in Iowa came in at 19%. That's going to be up 17% compared to a week ago, down 8% compared to a year ago, and equal to the five-year average. Nationally, 23% of the corn crop has emerged. Soybean planting in Iowa came in at 60% this week. That's going to be up 33% compared to a week ago, equal to a year ago, and up 12% compared to the five-year average. 49% of the soybean crop has been planted across the country. 7% of the soybeans are emerged in Iowa. That's going to be up 6% compared to a week ago, down 7% compared to a year ago, and down 2% compared to the five-year average. Nationally, 20% of the soybean crop has emerged. Oats planted in Iowa came in at 94%. That's going to be up 6% compared to a week ago, down 2% compared to a year ago, up 1% compared to the five-year average. And nationally, 76% of the oat crop has been planted. Oats emerged in Iowa came in at 73%. That's going to be up 15% compared to a week ago, up 1% compared to a year ago, and up 6% compared to the five-year average. Nationally, 50% of the oats have emerged. Iowa farmers spent 6.5 days in the field last week. Pasture condition came in at 0% very poor, 2% poor, 20% fair, 62% good, and 16% excellent. Topsoil moisture condition came in at 3% very short, 23% short, 68% adequate, and 6% surplus. Subsoil moisture condition came in at 3% very short, 18% short, 74% adequate, and 5% surplus. Weekly precipitation totals range from no accumulation across northern Iowa to just under an inch at Augustana. Now, the statewide weekly average precipitation was a trace, with a normal just over 1 inch. Davenport in Scott County reported the week's high temperature of 86 degrees. That was on the 4th of May, 18 degrees above normal. The Sioux City Airport in Woodbury County reported the week's low temperature of 22 degrees. That was on May 7th. 21 degrees below normal. The 4-inch soil temperature as of Sunday night ranged from the low 50s in northern Iowa to the upper 50s in the southern part of the state.
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19: 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Landis.ag is where you find out more about the folks from Landis. Again, a big thank you to Landis, one of our sponsors during the big show. And, Dwayne, the weather word right now is wind moving across the state. So we kind of summed up that. Oh, by the way, you did mention that pasture conditions, and I'll have to jump in there as well. We're probably good to excellent right now on pasture conditions in south central Iowa. We're really looking pretty good. Got some juicy grass out there. You got any news yet on that WASDE report coming in?
18: Yeah, just starting to come in. Ground level dispatch reporting corn ending stocks revised higher by 20 million bushels. That's going to be bearish to neutral. That could indicate while we're seeing corn prices go down here. Ending stocks estimated at 1.957 billion bushels. That's right at expectations. And then soybean ending stocks were lowered by 10 million bushels, and that could be an indication why we're seeing soybeans higher right now. That'll be bullish to neutral. And then ending stocks estimated at 310 million bushels, and that's below estimates, and that also is bullish. So definitely something to keep an eye on here on the big show.
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29: It's August 2023. A county government meeting in Pennsylvania's Lehigh Valley. A young woman, early 20s, steps up to the mic to speak.
30: My two-month-old son was happily drinking milk from his bottle when he quickly started choking, turned blue, and went limp. My boyfriend transported our son to the changing table as I grabbed an anti-choking device and my boyfriend began assembling it. Two pumps of the device and my son was conscious, gasping for air and coughing up milk.
29: They all went to the ER to make sure the baby was okay.
30: But upon arriving at Lehigh Valley Hospital, the diagnosis quickly became something so different.
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30: She stated to my father and mother-in-law that we are young, first-time parents who got frustrated with our baby and violently shook him to make him stop crying. and a confession would only make things easier for us.
29: The parents were told to leave the hospital without their son, and he wouldn't come home for 7 whole months.
30: I'm a postpartum mom dealing with the grief and the trauma of my son being ripped from my arms. And I'm a mom who lost everything in less than 24 hours due to one doctor's misdiagnosis. Enough is enough.
29: And then the next person speaks. And the next one. The stories they tell form a pattern of parents walking into a Lehigh Valley hospital to get help for a child, only to leave without them. And the same doctor's name kept coming up again and again. A pediatrician.
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29: 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From Serial Productions and The New York Times, I'm Diane Neary, and this is The Preventionist, a story about a doctor and the rise of a powerful field of pediatric medicine.
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1: If you're hearing this, you should be concerned about the Asian longhorned beetle, an invasive species that's destroying our trees. 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
0: Look up, look down, look around, look up, look down, look around. In the trees and on the ground, 'cause the ALB must be found.
1: Some signs of the ALB are dime-sized holes on tree trunks, a sawdust-like material called frass, and the beetle itself, with a long black body and white spots.
0: Look up, look down, look around, look up, look down, look around. In the trees and on the ground, 'cause the ALB must be found.
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2: Hey, this is Jamie Loftus, and this is my new weekly show, 16th Minute of Fame, the podcast where every episode I take a closer look at an internet character of the day. Who were they? What made them so notorious? How did the internet, or sometimes the algorithm, choose them? And what does a person do when they're suddenly confronted with more attention than the human psyche can handle? Take The Dress, a story that went uber viral in early 2015 in spite of being, well, kind of a boring optical illusion. A mother of the bride in Scotland took a picture of a dress she was thinking about wearing to her daughter's wedding. But she saw the dress as blue with black lace, and her daughter saw it as white with gold lace. One BuzzFeed post later, every single person on the internet was talking about the dress. But to me, The Dress is a story about the last couple of months when the internet was still sort of fun. It was shortly before the stories that spread across the internet stopped being driven by exploited millennials with useless arts degrees and started being decided by algorithms hell-bent on growing internet usership at all costs. And on a long enough timeline, the story of The Dress is one entangled with abuse and media exploitation. Internet history is a tricky thing to be invested in. It feels like every time a bad with business billionaire buys up another platform, history starts being erased. With the team at Cool Zone Media, we're taking these characters' 16th minute of fame to see what their moment meant to them and what it says about us.
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5: 11:23 on the Big Show clock. Bob Quinn on the Big Show today and doing a little work around the farmstead. Was out doing some mowing this morning. And it's windy out, gang. About 15-20 mile an hour sustained wind and probably gusting a little bit over that. So it looks like it's going to be windy through the morning hours and then get some sunshine later on this afternoon. Dwayne is standing by as well, and Nathan's going to bring us up to date on the weather. But right now on the telephone line is Gentry Sorensen with Iowa State University, our extension agronomist, Northwest Iowa. Gentry, I have been looking forward to our conversation today. The results have been published from your available moisture for crops in Northwest Iowa survey that you do every year. Kind of fly at 50,000 feet and give me the rundown, and were there any surprises there?
6: We did see a little bit of recharge kind of across Northwest Iowa. We sample 18 locations, myself and my counterpart Leah Tenapel, across Northwest Iowa, spanning from over around Hancock County all the way over to the Missouri River. And I think a lot of that recharge that we saw this year was mainly due to the warmer conditions that we had, where some of that snow melted and was able to percolate in that top inch of the soil profile. So we're some of the locations that we did sample, that we saw very good results, close to, capacity of what the soil can hold. But we did see some surprises, kind of a couple locations were a little bit drier than others, like the Gastena location and also the Newell location were a little lower, and the Newell locations at the Ollie Farm in Buena Vista County.
5: You know, Gentry, I was looking at the numbers here when you publish them. And by the way, you can look them up online. You know, they're no secret. You can take a look at those for the different sites. A full tank is, what'd you say, 11 inches, I believe, in the top 5 feet. Now, there was one site, though, that was below 3 inches. And I thought that was surprising that that one's so dry.
6: Yeah, we have a location at Newell, which is about 4.25 inches of moisture that's available. That was one of our driest locations that we had this year, and we had a little bit of recharge from the fall. In the fall, it was about 3.5 inches. And when I took that soil core out there, we go down to about 5 foot depth, and we measure the amount of available moisture in that top five foot. And it was fairly dry, just kind of scraping that sample out of the probe and looking at it and kind of analyzing it with my fingers. It was fairly dry all the way down through there, which was pretty surprising. And I kind of dug down here this morning looking at some of the departure maps as far as precipitation. In that general area, they missed quite a bit of moisture, and they're continuing to miss that moisture as well. They're about 4 to 5 inches below normal rainfall just from April until today. So they're continuing to miss that moisture. So we could definitely use a little shot of moisture here coming up in the next couple weeks for sure.
5: You know, the drought map that is updated every week it has been improving a lot across the state of Iowa, but there are some counties up in your area, up in extreme northwest Iowa, that are still dry. So even from a meteorological viewpoint, in other words, a rainfall viewpoint, you guys are dry in some areas.
6: Yeah, we sure are. We were able to get in after some of that early season rainfall and that late snowstorm that we had up here. And we were able to kind of get all the field work done pretty rapidly across the area. Most of the planting is done up here. We have all of our corn completed probably as of last week for the most part. There's obviously a few fields here and there, but soybean planting is nearing completion as well. We see a lot of soybean rollers out rolling soybeans right now. But yeah, over from the Missouri River, especially over in that area, over in Leah's area, and then it kind of makes kind of a little bit of an angle up towards Kossuth County and those northern couple tiers of counties up there, a little drier than it has been in the past. I think right now we're reading abnormally dry in the U.S. drought monitor.
5: I think the cutworm map, as I recall as well, should put cutting probably this next couple, 3 days. Is that something you need to worry about? Do you have corn in a position that can be cut?
6: Yeah, that is definitely a concern. We're starting to see corn emergence right now. We can row quite a few corn fields right now, and that is a concern up until V5, which we're quite a ways away from V5 right now. So that would be something that is aligning this year. We saw significant flights early this year, and some of the work that's been done by our entomologists, Ashley and Aaron Hodson, that those dates are going to align with maybe some of those corn crops that are up and some of that timely cutting position. So definitely get out and scout as time goes on here in the next couple weeks and kind of see where stands at and also kind of make some stand evaluations as well. We've been hearing some reports of maybe some of that earlier planted corn might have had a little bit of crusting issues as well. It's not every field, but definitely get out and take a look and dig down, kind of see where it's at.
5: Gentry Sorensen with us. Thanks, Gentry. We'll talk to you again. Thanks for joining us today. Gentry Sorensen with us, Iowa State University Extension Agronomist, Northwest Iowa. Well, WASDE report out just about 29 minutes ago. Jamie Kohalke is going to be talking about that ahead here on The Big Show.
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7: It's 11:30. I'm Trent Rice. Partly cloudy skies, breezy, 74 degrees. Here's what's trending on WHO. President Trump leaves for China today to meet with Chinese President Xi Jinping. Janice Mackey Frayer reports from Beijing. The meeting comes at a pivotal time in U.S.-China relations.
8: The historic summit is less about deals or breakthroughs and more about managing tensions in a U.S.-China relationship that is strained. The visit, President Trump's second to China as president, was delayed because of the Iran war, but is now going ahead despite the Iran war.
7: China and Iran have a close strategic partnership. China is Iran's largest trading partner, buying more than 80% of that country's oil. A new report says Americans paid more for goods last month. U.S. Labor Department's Consumer Price Index shows the annual inflation rate at 3.8%, up from 3.3% in March. It's the highest since May of 2023. Not counting food and energy prices, the rate was 2.8% for the year. Starting tomorrow, passengers will notice different gate numbers at the Des Moines International Airport.
9: When passengers arrive on Wednesday morning, the new gate numbering system will be initiated. So instead of seeing A4 on your boarding pass, you'll now see number 23. All of our gate numbers have been updated from a letter and number to just a number.
7: Sarah Hooger with the Des Moines International Airport. She tells WHO Radio News airlines are coordinating with the airport to make sure the updated gate numbers are reflected on boarding passes, though ticket agents will be on hand to help with any confusion during the transition. The change part of a preparation for opening the airport's new terminal. That's coming up in January of next year. It's 11:32. Traffic, weather, and the Big Show next.
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17: We'll have warm and windy weather today with a chance of rain and partly sunny skies with a high of 81. Tonight, mostly clear with a low of 52. Tomorrow, sunny with a high of 76. Thursday, sunny and breezy with a high of 79. That's your weather. 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
7: 74 degrees. I'm Trent Rice. Our next update at noon, breaking news and severe weather as it happens. 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
5: .11:35 on a Big Show clock. Bob Quinn of the Big Show today. Doing a little work around the farmstead today, trying to catch up on some things, getting some ditches cut, and fighting the wind a little bit in that respect. So we are talking about some windy conditions all across the state. Wind probably around 20 mile an hour sustained, gusting up to 25, 30 miles an hour. I want to remind you of your word that could put a grand in your hand. That word this hour is cash. C-A-S-H, cash. And Nathan, I heard we had another winner last night in this nationwide contest.
18: So sure did.
5: Yeah, these folks are really hitting it hard, and we love sending them the $1,000 check to our listening audience right here in the state of Iowa in this nationwide contest. Cash is how you enter the contest. You heard a commercial here a little bit ago from the Iowa Farm Bureau on their economic summit coming up July 17th. This is going to be a big one, a big deal. They've got some great folks lined up. And if you're interested in going to the economic summit, going to be out at the FFA in Richmond Center, 50% off if you register by the 31st. So time is of the essence to get the 50% off discount. But it's going to be a dandy one. We're going to talk with Chris Pudens coming up in just a little bit with Farm Bureau. Right now, though, on the telephone line is Jamie Kohaki, Paragon Investments out of Kansas City. Jamie, USDA report out. The important figures I'm going to throw at you, though, is we have November beans over 12, December corn over $5. That seemed to be some resistance level and points of target to do some things. So what are you thinking about right now?
16: Yeah, you're exactly right. It's been a wild trade this morning, actually trading on both sides at times in the corn market. But wheat is leading the way again, up sharply, up 35 to 45 cents here in the last few minutes. Starting first with the wheat numbers, harvested acres down to 32.9 million. They were at 37.2 last year. Cut yields by roughly, you know, 6 bushels an acre as well. Really shot the market higher off of those numbers, and corn and beans just kind of tread water right behind it. Corn acres pulled back to 95.3, down from a huge number at 98.8, but still a big, big number. And yields down to 183, but still solid versus 186.5 last year. But a really, really solid trade so far. Like you're saying, Bob, the key is going to be able to hold that $5 mark in the new crop corn. Can we hold the $12 close and beans as well, and see how that plays out going into tomorrow or not?
5: Now, looking at the wheat numbers, are we talking Kansas City wheat? Because that's kind of where that – isn't it that soft wheat that's really getting under the gun weather-wise right now?
16: Right. The Kansas City wheat, you know, pretty much all out west is in one of the worst conditions ever. We saw the condition report come out yesterday. It was lowered down by 3% again. It really supported the overnight session. I mean, a lot of those acres, you know, are going to go to silage and or beans. But it's a disaster in the western hard red winter wheat belt. And I think you're going to continue to see that market, you know, surge on higher. Can we get to the $8 mark or not? But the key is going to be, I think, to really get the spillover into the corn and beans to help it out with really, I think, you know, more benign numbers than anything else with corn, and reiterating still have massive crops worldwide.
5: Let's talk a little bit about one of the biggest things in the outside market that could influence this trade, and that is the President Trump, President Xi visit coming up that is scheduled, and trade is expected to be talked about. So are you really worried about trade, or are you looking more about what might be going on with the war in Iran?
16: I think a little more on the trade side with China. There's some speculation out this morning that they may be more likely to buy some corn, sorghum, more than they are with the soy market right now, with Brazilian beans so much cheaper, and they got quite a bit stored as well, too. But we'll see how all this plays out. There's quite a few CEOs going. I believe the CEO of Cargill is going as well. So hopefully we can get some bullish news out of there. And with the war, I think at times we do get supported off the crude, but I think we're kind of becoming more, you know, not interested in per the markets, kind of like we have been with Ukraine the last year or so.
5: You know, you mentioned that the situation with soybeans is a price-driven commodity, and they all are on the worldwide market. But really, China can get some cheap insurance against any further tariffs if they go in and say they're going to buy X number of bushels of corn, whatever that magic number is, or soybeans or wheat. So I guess, Jamie, I'm looking at it as a payment on insurance against another, you know, big tariff situation.
16: Yeah, I think that very easily could happen, and I think that's kind of the strategy that Trump would prefer of, you know, maybe some threats of some massive, massive tariffs down the road. We'll see how that plays out, too. But I do look for it to be a very, you know, kind of a bullish meeting with a lot of purchases coming out of there, you know, even with the big stock companies are going in here with the ags. But we're going to need to see, you know, consistency with them. They haven't done much at all since last October. And that's going to be the key. Just consistently buying from us, and not we'll make a couple big purchases here, and then we'll forget about it and wait for the next president.
5: Well, quick word on cattle. We're on the roller coaster ride with cattle again. What's happening?
16: Yeah, it's pretty much all headline news. The rumor came out yesterday that Trump was going to sign an executive order to lower the tariffs on beef coming into the country. And then there was some uproar with the cattle industry after the market closed, and now Trump has not signed the executive order and is supposedly refining it. That brought the market back lower today, too, at times. It's all over the place. We had a nice, nice opening, but not holding together. There's just still fear of more and more beef being imported down from Argentina.
5: Well, Jamie, we're going to let you go for an hour and 10 minutes. We're going to let this USDA report soak in and talk to you a little bit more about that as well. In the meantime, if folks want to talk markets with you, how can they do that?
16: You bet. That's 75-338-4111.
5: Thanks, Jamie. Jamie Kohaki, Paragon Investments. We're going to check in with you. You bet. We're going to check in with him and get some targets moving forward. But we have surpassed a couple of the targets of a few weeks ago, and that is $12 beans, $5 corn. It is here. And that's what we're looking at right now. We're going to continue talking about these numbers coming out of the USDA. But right now, we need to get Duane out of the Farm Beat.
15: Now, here's the latest from the Farm Beat.
18: Fertilizer prices are trending higher, even though farmers are looking ahead to the 2027 growing season. Arlen Suderman, the chief economist for StoneX, says news headlines make the market even more volatile.
19: It's been a headline-driven market. Certainly each day, the first thing we do is read the latest headlines. I never thought that I would operate by keeping the President of the United States' social media account open, but that's what I do, checking it frequently throughout the day. Because when President Trump posts something on social media, oftentimes it's a market-moving affair. And when I see a big jump in the market, be it up or down, one of the first things I check actually is the President's Truth Social account.
18: Suderman said the fertilizer market is focused on the war in Iran.
19: Most of the focus right now is on the war with Iran and the closure of the Strait of Hormuz that has severely curtailed our world's energy supplies and our world's fertilizer supplies. And as high as prices for diesel and fertilizer are here in the United States, they're much higher in the rest of the world because that's where the shortages are most pronounced.
18: He talked about other areas feeling the impact of significant supply shortages.
19: Asia, for example, is most dependent on energy and fertilizer coming out of the Strait of Hormuz. Europe would be a close second, and the United States fares the best. We're least dependent on the Strait of Hormuz, but it is a world market. So when they're out of crude oil in Asia and their cash prices are $160, $170 a barrel, they're looking at where they can buy it. And in the United States, if it's only $90 or $100 a barrel, it pays them to try to buy from us.
18: Again, that is Arlen Suderman, the chief economist at StoneX. The Environmental Protection Agency's Gulf of America Division has announced up to $50 million in new grant funding aimed at improving water quality, habitat restoration, environmental resilience, and environmental education across America's working lands. The funding is part of the Farmer to Farmer Grant Program, which supports farmer-led, farmer-focused organizations operating within the Gulf of America watershed. Now, the agency expects to award 20 to 30 grants with individual awards ranging from $1.5 million to $2.5 million, each supporting five-year projects. It is 11:46. Welcome back to the Big Show. Let's go ahead and take a look at how the markets are trading. Then Nathan's going to have a look at the weather coming up here in just a little bit. We are showing May corn right now up 4.25 cents. July is up 3.25. September's up 3. D's up 2.75. May soybeans up 7.25 cents. July is up 14.25. August beans up 13.75. September's up 12. And November's up 11.25. Soybean meal's up $3 a ton. Oil's 1.25 cents a pound higher. The wheat complex, Jamie was talking about this. Chicago wheat up 40.25 cents at 674.5. Kansas City's up 43.25 at 729.5. July oats up 5.75 at 360.25. June live cattle down 72 cents. August down $1.60. October is down 202. D's is down 157. May feeder cattle down 205. August down 415. September's down 440. May lean hogs down 12 cents. June's down $1.55. July is down $1.48, and August also down $1.48. That's a look at the markets here on the Big Show.
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18: It is 11:47. Bob was talking about the strong wind out in the St. Charles area. And really, as I look at the weather map here, we're seeing some pretty gusty south-southwest winds all across the entire state here right now.
21: Yeah, upwards of some parts of northern Iowa seeing some 30-mile-an-hour winds. But yeah, we are, let's see what we've got in Des Moines right now. Excuse me, from the National Weather Service says southwest wind to 24, gusting to 36. And so that's about what we're seeing as normal for many areas around the state. Some windier conditions today. Temperatures will get up into the upper 70s, maybe even a chance of seeing some low 80s here over the next couple of days around the state of Iowa, Dwayne.
18: All right, very good. Hey, we're going to check back in with Bob. He is down near St. Charles today, down in Madison County at the Big Show Garage. We'll check back in with Bob coming up on the Big Show.
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6: On the night before Halloween in 1975, 15-year-old Martha Moxley was murdered in the Tony Bellhaven neighborhood of Greenwich, Connecticut. She was rich and beautiful and loved by all who knew her. For decades, despite intense media scrutiny, police failed to make an arrest. In 2000, 25 years after Martha's murder, her one-time neighbor, Michael Skakel, was arrested. He'd been 15, like her, at the time of the crime. He was also a cousin of the Kennedys.
8: A teenage neighbor and friend of Martha Moxley.
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6: 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I watched the news. I read the articles. Of course Michael Skakel killed his next-door neighbor Martha Moxley. He beat her to death with a golf club. I knew it. And if you followed the case like I did, I bet you knew it too. My name is Andrew Goldman. I've been a journalist for 30 years. I got involved in this case in 2015. But here's the thing. Once this story got its hooks in me, it wouldn't let me go. From NBC News Studios, Dead Certain, The Martha Moxley Murder is a podcast series that I believe will finally provide a full, true, authoritative account of the Martha Moxley case.
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2: Hey, 11:54 on the Big Show clock. Bob Quinn hanging out in the Big Show garage today. I wouldn't say we're doing much hanging out. We're getting some stuff done here. I tried to do a little ditch mowing here this morning, but it's just so windy out there that I'll tell you, it's great cutting one way because I'm blowing the stuff into the next county, but then you go back and cut the other way and it's all blowing right back on top of you. So we've got some very gusty winds out there today. I know if you're out in the field, you're doing the same thing as well, seeing the dust carry one way and the other way. You're in the middle of a dust storm. Mentioned that Farm Bureau Economic Summit coming up July 17th. And

0: membership, as I recall, Duane, my membership was probably $60, I guess, a year. So if you do the math there, it is economically advantageous if you're thinking about going to the conference, just join the Farm Bureau and cash in. Yeah, on theirs as well. I think that we have been Farm Bureau members for probably, back on the farm, my grandparents started off. But as far as me being a member, probably 45 years, I would imagine. Well, Farm Bureau members.
1: I've got one up on you. I was a Farm Bureau member the day I was born. My grandparents took out one of those life insurance policies on all their grandchildren that were offered through Farm Bureau at that time. And that was good through the age of 21. And we've always kept that up since then. So literally since day one, that was the gift that I received when I was born from my grandparents.
0: Well, that must mean you've been a member for about 38 years then.
1: 60 years. Yeah, I mean, my roots go way back, but, you know, that was one of the things that was offered back then, you know, a life insurance policy for, kids up to the age of, like, 21, so,
0: So did you have one of the cool Farm Bureau member signs in your driveway that had Farm Bureau member on one side?
1: It's still there with our names below it, and then I've also got my FFA plaque too that says an FFA member lives here, and my name was always on there. Then when my daughter got in FFA, she scratched my name out and put hers on it. So yeah, we've got the Farm Bureau and the FFA signs out front.
0: Well, on the back of the Farm Bureau sign that I have is a stop sign.
1: Stop sign. Yep, exactly.
0: Yeah.
1: Yep.
0: Exactly. Lets me know to stop when I'm coming out of the driveway.
1: Yeah.
0: You bet. Hey, we're going to talk with Don Rose coming up here, get some more insight of this USDA report. That's ahead on The Big Show.
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10: It's 12 o'clock. I'm Dave Bohl.
11: And I'm Eva Basinger. It's 74 degrees, partly sunny and breezy.
10: Here's what's trending on WHO. President Trump is leaving for China today, where he is set to meet with Chinese President Xi Jinping later this week.
12: The two superpowers have been locked in an escalating economic struggle, with flashpoints including trade, access to China's rare earth minerals, and AI. China pushing back on the president's steep tariffs last year before the two sides reached a trade truce.
10: Garrett Hake reporting.
11: And the Iran war is casting a shadow over the meeting. China is Iran's largest trading partner and buys much of its oil. Trump is being accompanied on his trip by 16 CEOs, including Elon Musk and Apple's Tim Cook.
10: Iran's top negotiator says the U.S. will have to accept his country's peace plan or American taxpayers will pay the price. But President Trump says Iran's proposal is completely unacceptable.
13: The U.S. and Iran playing chicken with the world economy.
3: The vital shipping lane, the Strait of Hormuz, effectively closed. The world's biggest oil company, Aramco, now warning the damage will last until 2027.
10: Keir Simmons reporting.
11: In a post on X yesterday, Iran's top negotiator said U.S. officials

0: must accept his country's 14-point proposal. That proposal calls for efforts to end the war in a month, removing sanctions on Iran and paying reparations, as well as finding a new way to govern the Strait of Hormuz.
1: Secretary of War Pete Hegseth is on Capitol Hill today being asked about the conflict in Iran as he testifies before House and Senate subcommittees on his department's 2027 budget request. California Democratic Congressman Pete Aguilar asked Hegseth what he projects the total cost of the war to be.
2: When it's relevant and required, we will share it.
3: I think this would be the format that it would be required.
0: Undersecretary Jay Hurst, who is acting as Pentagon controller, told the House Appropriations Subcommittee that his previous estimate is that the war so far has cost about $29 billion, up from $25 billion 2 weeks ago. Also testifying today is the chairman of the Joint Chiefs of Staff, General Dan Kane.
1: Federal prosecutors have charged the operator of the container ship that hit a Baltimore bridge in 2024 causing a deadly collapse.
4: The indictment charges Synergy Marines in the crash of the Dolly, the container ship that lost power and slammed into the Francis Scott Key Bridge in March 2024, killing six people. Assistant Attorney General Adam Gustafson says the company hid problems with the vessel that caused the incident.
5: When the Dolly crashed into the Key Bridge, massive pieces of the bridge fell into the Patapsco River, along with vehicles, cargo containers, and other debris.
4: A new bridge is expected to open to traffic in 2030.
1: Tanya J. Powers reporting.
0: The Cedar Rapids teen facing five counts of attempted murder in connection with an Iowa City shooting last month will appear in a Georgia courtroom tomorrow.
6: An extradition hearing for 17-year-old Damarian Jones, reportedly scheduled for today, will take place Wednesday. Clayton County court officials say they don't schedule first appearances on Tuesdays. Jones was apprehended in a suburban Atlanta hotel Monday by U.S. Marshals, who say they were following a tip. I'm Craig Michaels.
1: The Des Moines International Airport will start using new gate numbers beginning tomorrow. Airlines are working with the airport to make sure boarding passes reflect the new gate numbers, but in case there's any confusion,
7: ticket agents will be able to tell you if it didn't transfer over. They'll translate it for you, but we actually anticipate not many hiccups, so we do think that everything will just transition. All of our FID screens will reflect the new numbers, as should the boarding pass or the airline app.
1: Sarah Hooger with the Des Moines International Airport.
0: She tells WHO Radio News passengers will also notice new gate signage that will be installed overnight tonight into Wednesday through the concourse. We have more online at whoradio.com/news. It's 12:04. 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Consumer prices jumped higher than expected in April.
8: The Consumer Price Index, released by the Labor Department, shows the annual inflation rate is at 3.8%. That's up from 3.3% in March. That's the highest in 3 years. Not counting food and energy prices, the rate was 2.8% for the year. I'm Michael Kastner.
1: On Wall Street, markets mixed here at the noon hour. The Dow is up slightly under a tenth of a percent at 49,700. The S&P 500 down over 0.75% at 73.49. And the NASDAQ down about 1.75% at 25,780.
0: It's 12:05. The Iowa Department of Transportation is putting a wide variety of items up for auction starting tomorrow. That story and more news, sports, traffic, and weather coming up on News Radio 1040 WHO.
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1: It's 12:07, 75 degrees, partly sunny and breezy. I'm Dave Bohl.
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18: Iowa men's basketball coach Ben McCollum officially signed his contract extension on Monday. Cubs open a 3-game set against the Braves tonight in Atlanta. The Thunder swept the Lakers right out of the playoffs with a 115-110 win in Game 4. While Donovan Mitchell tied an NBA playoff record with 39 second-half points. The Cavs beat the Pistons to even the East semis at 2. I'm Ron Zamon.
19: Imagine an Olympics where doping is not only legal, but encouraged. 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
0: 12:09, 75 degrees and partly sunny and breezy. An ice cream company is offering a new product aimed at helping consumers put their phones down.
26: Halo Top is set to release a silent mode spoon. It's designed to put your mobile device on the Do Not Disturb setting by using an NFC connection that's used for things like contactless payment or sharing data. The company's website says the spoons will be available on Friday for a limited time and will go for around $5. I'm Matt Mattinson.
1: Young people in the U.S. feel much less optimistic about the job market than older people, and it's the largest gap of any country in the world. A new Gallup World Poll finds 43% of Americans 15 to 34 think it's a good time to find a job, compared to 64% of those 55 and older. I'm Dave Bohl.
0: And I'm Eva Basinger. Our next update at 12:30. Breaking news and severe weather as it happens.
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37: It is 12 minutes after 12 o'clock. Welcome back to the Big Show for your Tuesday, the 12th of May already. 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So, hey, we're going to head back out to the Big Show Garage coming up. 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
38: Well, if you're going Charles City, Duane, you're going the wrong direction. We're going St. Charles.
37: You know what? I always get that messed up. St. Charles, I apologize for that. Madison County, I know right where you're at.
38: Yeah, well, we're moving around today in Madison County. We've got some gusty winds out there. I'll tell you, I figured the wind would die off here by now, but it is still stout. It's probably a 20-mile-an-hour sustained wind, and we've got some higher gusts blowing through. So, yeah, we're living with some wind today. Hey, we had a WASDE report come out. Don Rose, U.S. Commodities, West Des Moines, on the telephone line with us. Don, give me about a minute or so on your impression of the WASDE report. We've still got, last time I checked anyway, corn above $5 December, soybeans above $12 November. So we're hitting some pretty important targets even with the carryout numbers. What's going on with the WASDE report?
36: Yeah, good afternoon. I think the big thing in the WASDE report was the wheat, and the all wheat crop was put down a whopping 21%. That put the wheat market at one time up the limit, and that pulled the corn market up and also gave a little support to the soybeans. They didn't change the old crop supply-demand balance tables a lot, Bob. They took the old crop corn just up 15 million, left the price at 415. Soybeans, they took the old crop down just a little bit on the carryout on beans, 10 million, left the price at 1040. But when you jump over to next year, the government took the price for next year's cash beans all the way up to 1140, so that's up a full dollar. They took the price of corn next year cash up 30 cents from this, or 15 cents, 25 cents from this year up to 440. So balance tables back under 2 billion on corn and getting close to that 300 million on new crop soybeans, and wheat stocks tight. But the other highlight was they took the corn crops in South America, Brazil, Argentina, up 400 million to kind of buffer some of the positiveness on corn, Bob.
38: Well, let's take a look then at the market, at those projections, and knowing that we are doing very well getting this year's corn and soybean crop planted out. You know, you're going to point out we could kill this crop off 4 or 5 more times before we get it in the bin. I understand that. But from a marketing point of view, Don, what are you thinking about right now?
36: Well, you know, I think that's exactly right. I think even when you look at these balance tables, they've got huge demand on soybeans for next year, up 130 million more on crush, 100 million on exports. Those are both ifs and buts. So I think what you're looking at is you're in a marketing window, prices that last year you could have only dreamt of. So when you're looking at these numbers, you're clearly in the seasonal time frame where you have to be more aware of how much do I get marketed, and you also have to ask yourself how much bullish news is in the market. Could this be the most bullish soybean report that you're going to see for the year? Remember, acres probably go up 1 to 2 million in the June acres report and probably down a million or so on corn. So that's what you're thinking about if you're a producer. Are these good marketing levels, seasonal and also from a price standpoint?
38: Well, yeah, and when you're looking at the USDA raising the cash soybean price a buck in the projection for next year, and I understand that is not what the market is locked into by any means. I mean, that could fluctuate wildly and probably will, but I'm thinking that right now is the time to be thinking about marketing some beans.
36: Well, it is, and historically you're in this range, and, you know, think about it. The government has a carryout of 310. You know, this last year they have us at 340, but they also took the demand up 230 million bushels. So just think if that dropped, you know, you could be over 500 million if we don't realize those numbers. So there's a lot of ifs and buts on this, and, you know, you can't control that, but you can control what you have for profitability and out here in your business, Bob. And that's what I think you have to kind of look at. A lot of things can change. Remember, you've got the war. Energy could come down greatly, change some of the energy premium. You could, you know, have an El Nino year. It looks like you're supposed to have normal growing conditions in the Midwest, so you really don't have a look at poor weather going forward. So, you know, there's some things that can change out here, and I think that's the trick of this market.
38: Well, another market we watch closely, although kind of standing back from it so we don't get caught in the fray, is the cattle market. And it's another market that's on a roller coaster ride today. What's happening with cattle?
36: Well, it really is. I mean, the cattle market, again, today we opened up nearby cattle $3 higher, quickly went lower. You know, we're on again, off again tariffs. Yesterday we were talking about beef tariffs going off on imported beef. That took us up from $3 to down $3. You know, the packers losing about $300 a head here. So, you know, we're talking about, are we going to have tariffs? Are we going to open up the border? Box beef, this is the time of year when beef moves up. It's just mildly going up. Even at noon, we were up just 67 cents on choice. Still can't hit that $400 mark. So, you know, the market's starting to react negative to positive news, Bob. And, you know, that's always the most important thing in trading.
38: Yeah, and I was thinking about that again yesterday when you were talking about markets acting negative to positive news. But how high is high in this cattle market?
36: Well, I think you're exactly right. And, I mean, we've been in this cyclical run to the upside for, you know, what, going on a couple of years. So
38: yeah,
36: you got cattle trading so far 260, 261, those are only numbers that they look a little bit lofty when you really look back away from it.
38: Hey, Don, how can folks talk markets with you if they want to do that?
36: You bet. You can reach us here at U.S. Commodities at 1-800-247-4071.
38: Don Rose with us. Dwayne's going to take a look at those market numbers coming up on The Big Show.
0: Imagine an Olympics where doping is not only legal, but encouraged. 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Some call it grotesque. 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
10: Hello, I'm Robert Smigel. 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
18: Lisa Sky Hain loved working with people.
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2: 1224, welcome back to The Big Show for your Tuesday, and we're going to head back down to St. Charles coming up in just a little bit. We'll check back in with Bob Quinn. He is down with The Big Show Garage today. Let's go ahead and take a look at how the markets are trading. Then Nathan's going to have a look at the weather coming up here. May corn up 6 cents at 466 3/4. July is up 5 and a half at 480 3/4. September corn up 5 and a quarter at 487. And diesel's up 4 3/4 at 502 1/4. Soybeans are higher. That lightly traded May up 7 1/4 at 1207. July is up 15 1/2 at 1288 1/2. August up 15 1/4 at 1223 1/4. September's up 13 1/2 at 1203 3/4. And new crop November's up 12 1/4 at 1207. July soybean meal's up 360 a ton at 328.40. Oil's over 1.5 cents a pound higher at 75.26. Wheat still trading higher. July Chicago up 43 1/4, 677 1/4. Kansas City's up 45 cents at 731 1/4. And July oats up a nickel at 359 1/2. Livestock mostly lower here, with a June live cattle down a full dollar at 248.47. August down 135 at 242.20. October down 160 at 235.08. And December down 123 at 234.70. May feeder cattle down $1.50 at 366.90. August down 393 at 358.38. September down 430 at 355.85. May lean hogs unchanged right at 90.88. June down $1.65 at 98.58. July down 162 at 103.03. And August down $1.60 at 104.10. And looking at that crude oil price right now, we're seeing June up $3.41 a barrel at 101.48. And let's take a look at the cash cattle trade out there. We've actually seen some trade already this week, which is pretty unusual for when we saw the trade on Monday, but we did, and we'll see what we're looking at here as far as today. And we're showing bids right now in Kansas at 260 and also Texas at 260, and that's in line with the trade that we did see on Monday. Yesterday afternoon, the mandatory reported some light trade in all major feeding states. Actually, Northern Dress trade in Iowa and Nebraska at $400, and that is going to be $2 to $3 lower compared to a week ago. And then the Southern trade at 260, which is where we're seeing those bids right now, that was in Kansas and Texas, and that was $3 higher compared to a week ago. Now, beef cutouts, they're higher at midday. Choice up 67 cents at 391.89, and select is up 282 at 394.31. So we are inverted again today in the choice and select cuts of beef. 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
2: It is 1228, and Nathan's got to look at the weather here today, being brought to you by the Pond Coach. And you can find out more information about the Pond Coach at pondcoach.com. And Bob, I know, has had the Pond Coach guys out at the pond, out at St. Charles, out at the Big Show Garage. And I'm sure we'll hear more reports throughout the summer, too, as they go out and make sure that Bob's pond is kept in tip-top shape out there. So, hey, Nathan, weather-wise, a lot of wind out there across the state of Iowa.
4: Yeah, that's about all we're seeing out of the little front that's coming through after maybe spotty areas of rainfall. Of course, you can let us know always on the Pioneer Celebrates 100 Year Anniversary text line, 515-999-5491. If you do see any rainfall, looks like maybe some in far east central Iowa, but mostly going to see that, it looks like, build up in Illinois, Missouri, maybe some Indiana, get some more widespread heavier rainfall later on today. Michigan also a little bit of rain, but that's what we didn't really see the rain. We're seeing that wind, like you said, in the Des Moines area. The National Weather Service at the airport has a wind out of the west of 22, gusting up to 39. It is a windy day there. In fact, let's see if we can find a couple more here real quick. In Ames, the wind 23, gusting to 30. How about a 40-mile-an-hour wind gust at Knoxville at the 1215 check? So it is a windy one for sure around the state. it could get up to 80 today.
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7: It's 1230. I'm Eva Basinger. 75 degrees, partly sunny and windy. Here's what's trending on WHO. War Secretary Pete Hegseth and other Pentagon officials are back on Capitol Hill today defending the $1.5 trillion defense budget request. He denies the administration is trying to get around the War Powers Act without congressional approval.
8: The theory of the entire case is to prevent Iran from having a nuclear weapon. And if that has to be done kinetically and militarily, the Department of War is locked and loaded and ready to do that.
7: Democrats argue the deadline is passed and that a war powers vote is needed. The White House claims that hostilities with Iran terminated because of the ceasefire. Criminal charges are being filed in the deadly collapse of Baltimore's Francis Scott Key Bridge. Adam Gustafson is with the Justice Department.
9: When the Dolly crashed into the Key Bridge, massive pieces of the bridge fell into the Patapsco River, along with vehicles, cargo containers, and other debris. The crash also resulted in the discharge of oil into the water.
7: The MV Dolly crashed into the bridge back in March of 2024. The indictment charges three defendants with conspiracy to defraud the U.S. and causing the deaths of six construction workers. The city of Grimes is in line to get $1.75 million after a special census in 2025.
10: The results of the census show the population in Grimes grew by nearly 16% since 2020. The city added nearly 33% more homes during that time. A news release says the additional money generated by the growth will be used for infrastructure improvements, snow removal, and road maintenance. I'm Claire Burnett.
7: It's 1232, traffic, weather, and the Big Show, next.
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7: 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I'm Eva Basinger. Our next update at 1 o'clock on Des Moines News, Weather, and Traffic Station, News Radio 1040 WHO.
20: Well, 12:35 on a Big Show clock. Bob Quinn of the Big Show today. Getting some work done around the farmstead. Dwayne's doing the same thing this afternoon. Dwayne, get your bandana out. You may have to be wearing it over your face today. We got a lot of dust in the air. It's windy across the state of Iowa, and you know when we're out doing a lot of planting, and of course where we are, a lot of rock road work, got a lot of dust in the air. So take care of your lungs as well today, guys and gals, when you're out doing your work around the farmstead. Hey, our word that could put a grand in your hand this hour is deposit. Deposit. You take that to the website of the radio station you're listening to right now, enter it into that pop-up box, deposit, and you could be getting a $1,000 phone call. Christopher Putin's on the telephone line with us, Iowa Farm Bureau economist. Christopher, welcome back to the Big Show. You have a big economic summit coming up, and it's coming up on July 17th, but there is some incentive to get registered for this in the next week or so. I believe there's a 50% discount. So tell me a little bit about the nuts and bolts. Where's it coming up? When and where, I should say?
21: Great to be back on the Big Show, Bob. Yes, we have our 2026 Iowa Farm Bureau Economic Summit taking place in Ankeny, Iowa, at the FFA Enrichment Center on July 17th. It's a stacked agenda top to bottom. The whole day is focused on ag trade from beginning to end. Like you mentioned, there's an early bird discount that's currently active. So it's going to be a full house, and folks need to start registering early.
20: Yeah, get out to the website and do that. I believe your Farm Bureau early pricing is $25 for Farm Bureau members. So word to the wise, get out there and do that before the 31st. You mentioned ag trade. And a lot of times, Christopher, as you well know, because you do this, you build spreadsheets and you look at cost of production and things like that. But a lot of times we are concentrating on cost of production right now and looking at dollars and cents for producing a crop. However, one of the biggest things that have been influencing crop pricing, not only size of crop, but a lot of things outside what we would consider, I guess, fundamental issues, and that's trade issues. And it seems like every day we get some new trade news. So I would have to say you were spot on when you said it's all about trade, because that's what our market's about, all about right now, is trade.
21: Yeah, when you think about a farm margin, you have costs and you have revenues, right? And when costs are as high as they have been, you got to have as many demand centers as you possibly can. And trade is one of those key demand centers here for commodities in the state of Iowa. So we're spending the whole day talking about trade. We're going to have lots of different perspectives on the subject, kicking things off in the morning with a free trader, someone who's talking about why America's future needs free trade. We'll have Aaron Bohr from the U.S. Meat Export Federation and Susan Stroud from Noble Ag kind of talking some of the nuts and bolts of the good and the bad and the ugly of ag trade right now. And that leads right into our keynote for the day, which is a fireside chat between Iowa Farm Bureau President Brent Johnson and former Trump U.S. Trade Representative Bob Lighthizer, who's kind of the godfather of this tariff approach to trade that we've been experiencing this past couple of years. So there's something for everybody in the agenda, and that's just the morning, right? The afternoon, we dive into some more like Farmgate-type subjects before ending with Greg Dowd from the National Milk Producers Federation to close out the day. So it's stacked top to bottom. $25 is an absolute steal for all the education that's going to happen during this econ summit.
20: Well, between Lighthizer and Dowd, you guys have got like the two top guns in the past 5 years of trade.
21: Yeah, those two on the agenda together is going to be a very educational experience for folks. Lighthizer, for folks who might not be aware, he endowed and others worked together to renegotiate the NAFTA agreement, which became the USMCA agreement, which is currently, kind of going through the early stages of this review process. If that whole agreement, which is, like I said, under review, has any hiccups as they review it, that'll happen basically right when this econ summit is happening. So you'll be hearing it straight from the source. Ambassador Lighthizer is not in this Trump administration, but he is still very plugged in, and he doesn't do many events, let alone ag events. So it's a very good opportunity for farmer members of Iowa Farm Bureau and agribusiness members of Iowa Farm Bureau and anyone out in the general community who wants to become a Farm Bureau member or who wants to pay the non-member price to attend this event. You're going to get some insider intel into the conversations that are happening right now that have impacts for farmers' bottom lines out there in the countryside.
20: I would imagine we will fill this up, and you mentioned as far as the pricing difference, I did some envelope economics here, and I'm a Farm Bureau member, and so is Dwayne, so we can look at the the relieved price. But if you're not a Farm Bureau member, you may want to be one just for this conference alone on that. So I got about a minute with you here, Christopher. We're talking with Christopher Putis with the Iowa Farm Bureau. You're an economist, and you get up every day and look at things that impact the economics of agriculture. What is on your daily read list? Do you have a few websites, or do you have a couple of things you look at every day? Because over the last, I'd say, year, there's been some things creep into that daily list that I look at that I wouldn't have believed. What do you look at every day?
21: There are a couple things that I make sure to check out every day. I usually try and poke around at the front of the Wall Street Journal to see what folks have going on there. But also the American Farm Bureau Federation, they have some really good analysis that they release in their market intel that they publish on their website. They had a great one today talking about the impact of beef imports. A lot of discussion about beef imports the past couple of days. So they had a great article this morning talking about that particular subject. I think that those are a couple real real good ones for folks to check out if they just kind of want to poke around.
20: Hey, Christopher, we'll catch up with you again before the conference because we want to make sure everyone knows what's going on. Economic Summit coming up July 17th. You can register on the Iowa Farm Bureau's website. Do it in the next week or so, though, and you can save half off. Christopher Putin's with us today here on The Big Show. We need to catch up with Dwayne out on the Farm Beat.
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1: With near ideal conditions, a lot of planters are rolling hot and heavy last week. Rod Bain has more.
22: A shift in weather conditions means
23: some rapid planting progress as you move into some of the key Midwestern production areas.
22: USDA meteorologist Brad Rippey says just for corn alone for the period ending May 10th.
23: In fact, 19% of the intended U.S. acreage was planted just during the last week, the week ending May 10th, and that brings the overall number to 57% of the corn planted, staying ahead of the five-year average of 52%, but slightly behind last year's 59%.
22: While for soybeans,
23: same picture. We saw a nice advance during the week of 16 percentage points and overall reaching 49% planted for U.S. soybeans, significantly ahead of the five-year average of 36% and staying ahead of last year's 45%. Among the 18 major production states, we saw progress for the week, greater than 20% of the intended acreage going in the ground in six states. Five of them are in the heart of the Midwest. That's Iowa, Nebraska, Wisconsin, and both Dakotas. And we can add to that Colorado. A little bit amazing in Colorado, they actually saw some snow during the week, and they managed to plant both before and a little bit after that as the progress in Colorado advanced from 19 to 40% complete. It shows a couple of things, just how dry it was before the snow fell and just how anxious folks have been to plant, even though it is still fairly cold. In those Midwestern states, we did see some really fast progress. In some of the slightly drier areas of the Western Corn Belt, Iowa, for example, planting 30% of its acreage during the week to reach 72%, and that compares to the five-year average of 63% in Iowa. Even in North Dakota, where we did see some very cold weather, temperatures down even into the low to middle 20s, planting in North Dakota advancing from 4 to 25% complete during the week. We did see four states, all in the Midwest, planting at least 20% of their soybeans during the week. And Iowa, really quick pace this week, advancing from 27 to 60% of the soybean acreage planted there. That is well ahead of the five-year average of 48%. Big advances in other Midwestern states, jumped from 27 to 51% planted in Minnesota, from 40 to 64% planted in Nebraska, and from 14 to 34% planted in South Dakota. With early planting that took place in the South, that has pushed the emergence number along quite nicely. One-fifth of the U.S. soybean crop emerged by May 10th. That is 8 points ahead of the five-year average of 12%, also ahead of last year's 16%.
22: I'm Rod Bain reporting for the U.S. Department of Agriculture in Washington, D.C.
2: 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This is Tony Bachhoven, and I'm inviting you to the Sprint Car Capital of the World. 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
1: It's 12:46. Welcome back to the Big Show. And again, we continue to see corn and soybeans higher. Meals trading 330 higher as well. Oils higher. We're seeing wheat contracts sharply higher, over 40 cents a bushel higher in both Chicago and Kansas City. Now, oats are trading a nickel higher. Livestock, though, trading mostly lower. The only exception, that May lightly traded hog contract, it's trading 10 cents higher. That's a look at the markets here on the Big Show.
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1: It is 12:47, and Nathan's got to look at the weather here. And Nathan, I know we've been talking a lot about those winds, but along with those south winds are, you know, really some pretty nice temperatures out there in the 60s and 70s across the state.
5: Oh, yeah, for sure. And the daytime highs could get up into the 80s for some parts of the state, but right now looks like most everybody's up into at least the 70s. A couple spots in northeast Iowa that haven't quite made it out of the 60s. Actually, a couple if you go into Wisconsin, southwest Wisconsin, that are in the 50s still at this hour, but we'll see those temperatures continuing to rise again with daytime highs lower 80s for a lot of the state, upper 70s next couple of days. Could see upper 80s for this upcoming weekend, so that would upper 80s would be 15 to 20 degrees above normal once we get there. So very nice looking temperatures. We could see also with the warm temperatures this weekend some rainfall in several different chances between Friday and the beginning of next week, Dwayne.
1: Okay, well, very good. Always appreciate the update on the weather there, Nathan. And again, markets, we're seeing the grain complex trading mostly higher right now and the livestock contracts trading mostly lower. It's 12:48. 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
9: The different color noises, white noise, brown noise, pink noise. Brown noise is deeper, has lower frequencies, it's got more bass, minimalizes that higher frequency. Mm-hmm. And I didn't really know this, but apparently you can liken some of these to sounds in nature. And apparently brown noise is more akin to like a river rapid or a heavy rainfall or thunder.
10: Because there's also white noise and pink noise, you think brown noise is just named after the color brown. Wrong. There was a scientist named Robert Brown from Scotland.
9: White noise is used, aside from just sleeping, a lot of times with like noise-canceling headphones and stuff, mm-hmm. masking other sounds.
10: Pink noise is a little different. It's kind of like the compromise between white noise and brown noise.
9: As far as which one is best for sleep, there have been some very middling studies over the years. But at Oxford in 2017, they said that they fell asleep 40% faster listening to white noise, but their overall sleep was about the same.
10: Okay.
9: There was a study in 2017 from Northwestern of 13 older adults, and they said pink noise provided deeper sleep overall and improved ability to recall words.
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30: Hey there, I'm Jason Alexander, and this is my dear friend, Peter Tilden.
31: Hey, Jay. By the way, the script says best friend.
30: Yes, it does, Peter. 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
31: Best friends.
30: Mm-hmm, because we had two things in common. Number one, we like to argue about everything. Driving, food, music.
31: No, we don't. And number two, when things annoy us or they perplex us or just don't seem to make any sense, whether it's something in the news or in our personal lives, we go, really, no, really.
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31: 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Jerry Seinfeld wondered why they refused to make the stall door go all the way to the floor in a public bathroom, but he didn't get an answer. We did, by reaching out to an expert.
30: 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Really? 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
31: 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How about that?
30: Really? No, really?
31: That's what we heard. So we spoke to some of the biggest champions of the hot dog eats hot dog world of competitive eating to get the answer. And those are just a few of the things we'll explore on the Really Know Really podcast with Jason Alexander and Peter Tilden.
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3: Hey, coming up on 12:55 here on The Big Show Clock and wrap up the trade day of The Big Show with Jamie Kohaki from Paragon Investments in Kansas City with us. Jamie, was the report out? How's the trade reacted over the last hour and a half? Kind of fly at 50,000 feet for me.
4: Yeah, not a whole lot has changed. We are still sharply higher in wheat, 45 in KC, July Chicago, even up 44. Corn's floating around the $5 mark still, and beans are up 10 to 12. Like we talked earlier, the key is going to be the close in corn. Can we hold $5 or not? And the beans with $12 or higher there. But the report was mostly neutral for corn, a little bit supportive for beans, and obviously bullish for wheat.
3: How much bullish news is there left in this market, Jamie, knowing what kind of supply we could have? And what I'm getting at, what I'm going to ask you, is now the time to start doing some aggressive marketing?
4: Yeah, I mean, I think these levels up in here, once the war gets officially done, managed money probably pulls out of the market. I think we've maybe got a three-week window yet to, you know, maybe play around up here at these lofty levels right now. But I think once we get into the first part of June, what grain conditions look okay yet, you know, I think there's probably, you know, 30, 40 cents of maybe downside in corn. But we'll have to see, you know, what the managed money wants to do, where do they go, and all of that. But like you said, there's plenty of grain rural.

Yeah, it is. Iowa State University and Extension in Owlridge holding a beef cattle reproduction workshop tomorrow. Now, this is put on by the Boone and Dallas County Extension offices, and it will be held in a Dell right there on Fairground Road at the Dallas County Extension office. It'll be tomorrow 5:30 until 8:30, and we talked to ISU Extension Beef Specialist Chris Clark on the big show yesterday, and I know they're expecting a nice turnout for this, and of course, Randy Culbertson's going to be there. They've got a brand new state-of-the-art cow-calf operation, and they've got the demonstrator cow there too. They're just going to be able to do a lot of hands-on, and again, this will be tomorrow 5:30 until 8:30, and they will have some new technology there they're going to be featuring at this beef cattle reproduction workshop, and again, it will be at the Dallas County Extension office in Adel. And for more information to get signed up, you can contact the Dallas County Extension office. So get signed up and be a part of the program tomorrow in Adel, 5:30 until 8:30. On behalf of Bob Quinn and Nathan Fisher, my name is Dwayne Murley, and thanks for being with us today on The Big Show.

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5: It's 1 o'clock. I'm Dave Bold. Mostly cloudy skies in Des Moines this afternoon. Here's what's trending on WHO. Consumer prices jumped more than expected in April, rising at their fastest rate since May of 2023, according to the latest report from the Labor Department out today.
6: The consumer price index rose 0.6% in April, putting its one-year pace at 3.8%, well above the Federal Reserve's long-standing goal of 2% for inflation.
5: Mitch McCann reporting, excluding volatile food and energy costs, the rate was 2.8% on an annual basis. A bill making first offense animal torture a felony in Iowa is now law. Governor Kim Reynolds signed the legislation yesterday. The new law maintains the current punishment of an aggravated misdemeanor for certain abuse cases, but now includes a more severe punishment of up to 5 years in prison and a fine between $1,000 and $10,000 for anyone found to have intentionally tortured a pet. Iowa was the only state in the nation where first offense animal torture was not a felony. The Iowa Department of Transportation is auctioning off a wide range of items in an online auction starting tomorrow.
7: May 13th, the auction will go live approximately 8 a.m., and that will run for 15 days, and it will run until 8 p.m. on the 28th.
5: Joshua Kelly with the Iowa DOT, he says items being auctioned off can range from farm equipment, surplus computers, pickups, cars, and more. We have more online at whoradio.com/news. Actor Jalen Best will be lacing up the gloves to play late boxing legend Muhammad Ali in the upcoming Prime Video series The Greatest. He's got the backing of producer Michael B. Jordan and Ali's wife, Lonnie Ali. The show is set to be released sometime this year. I'm Dave Bull. Our next update at 1:30. Breaking news and severe weather as it happens on Des Moines News, Weather, and Traffic Station, News Radio 1040. WHO.
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12: Hi, it's Chuck Douglas. You know what gets a lot of people stuck with weight loss? They treat it like a thought instead of a decision.
13: I need to do something. I'll get to it. Maybe after things settle down, and that can go on for years. That's why I like Reclaim by Awaken 180. 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

0: Welcome in, Tuesday edition, Clay Travis, Buck Sexton Show. I am in D.C. We will have a couple of senators here in studio with us. Eric Schmidt from Missouri at the bottom of this hour. And in the third hour, Senator Ron Johnson from the great state of Wisconsin. All of that underway. So we will get the absolute latest from Capitol Hill. President Trump prepares and is underway, I believe, for his official trip to China. We will discuss everything surrounding that. Big inflation numbers that are out as a result of gas prices being up, we will discuss. Marco Rubio has surged past J.D. Vance as the leader in the Republican primary, according to one poll that was released today. We will discuss whether we buy that or not. AOC, by the way, is the Democrat leading contender. Wes Moore, who many people said was the governor of Maryland, just up the road from where I am right now, weighed in on trans-related issues and showed that he, alongside of basically every other Democrat, is actually still crazy. And in Tennessee, where we are in the midst of a redistricting battle, we will discuss the opposition there as all of that is underway. I will say, Buck, there are numbers out that are very positive. We have talked some about this, but in the state of Michigan, Mike Rogers is going to be the Republican nominee, and it increasingly is looking like a man named Abdul El-Sayed is going to be the nominee for the Democrat Party in Michigan. That is not a good sign for Michiganders if they are hoping the Democrats are going to waltz to victory. In fact, I actually think this is a sign, along with Maine, where Democrats are going to nominate a guy with a Nazi tattoo on his chest, that people are losing their minds a little bit on the left and picking candidates that are not of a particularly high quality. But right now, and we'll play this cut for you in a little bit, CNN has a big poll about Democrats versus Republicans. But Buck, not surprisingly, in the wake of the inflation numbers that come out, affordability, inflation, that is the number one story right now. High gas prices. And the question is, how soon can that be reconciled? Is that kind of how you see the read right now, that gas prices need to come down in the fall?
1: Well, yes, gas prices certainly need to come down. And apologies for my voice, everybody, in advance. I'm obviously fighting through a little bit of a cold. It does happen even here in South Florida. No matter how warm it is, you can still catch a cold virus because the temperature has nothing to do with it, it turns out. I think that the reality of the midterm election already is very apparent to people, which is that it's going to be a what's going on here at home election, no different probably than any other midterm you can think of when we're not involved in a major war. And this sort of war we have with Iran could, in fact, be a big drag on Republican fortunes. Maybe, maybe not. One thing has become apparent, though, Clay. Skepticism of an imminent Iran deal was well warranted. There is no deal on the table. Have you seen the things that the Iranians are demanding as their red lines? This is not like Trump is saying we are close, and the only way that that line can be believed is if what the Iranians are saying publicly is entirely different from what they're saying privately. But in this kind of a negotiation, why would they do that? Because there would be a tremendous amount of whiplash at home where they're saying one thing and then they go and do another. Clay, they're saying they want reparations. They want official control of the Strait of Hormuz. They want an end to all U.S. sanctions against them. None of these things are going to happen. And they're saying without that, there's no deal. So we believe that we're going to strangle them with this sort of blockade. They think they can continue to do what they're doing. And Trump now is weighing military escalation once again. I don't think the Iranians are that scared this time around of military escalation because their leadership, whatever's left of it, is going to be staying underground. And they feel like they weathered the biggest shot that we've got. What are we going to do now to hurt them more? So I'm a little concerned about the price of gas as it pertains to all this is the point. And I've been concerned about it all along. Absent a real deal, I don't know how the price of gas comes down 50%. Also, I'm not hearing enough from this White House, in my opinion, about immigration enforcement. I don't know if that's because it's not happening in the same way post Minneapolis, but if that's the case, I think we've got another problem. And the inflation situation, obviously energy is driving this, but inflation jumped up a bit, which is not a good look either. So these things, I think, Clay, are fixable or at least addressable before the actual votes are cast in the midterm. But we think about it this way. Absent high gas prices and this Iran adventurism, what are the Democrats running on?
0: They're still trying to make abolish ICE, which is an awful argument for them. They really have nothing, which is why if we can get gas prices back down and get some form of resolution in Iran between now and November. And by the way, Buck, on your mow the grass theory, we could get some form of resolution in November, have the election, and then bomb Iran again in December. Right? I mean, this resolution can be relatively short-lived in terms of whether or not we're going to get a long-term solution. Can we get a short-term solution through the midterms, which then gives President Trump more freedom? I've been saying this for a long time. I think Trump is going to want a large, some sort of finality associated stroke. And to me, seizing the so-called nuclear dust and bringing it out of Iran, I think is going to have a cinematic quality that leads President Trump to believe that that is the perfect ending to this whole thing. Now, we still have the Strait of Hormuz related issue in that, is Iran going to stop threatening ships such that all of them can get out? There was a big article on the front page of the Wall Street Journal over the weekend, Buck, about all of the guys, they're almost all men, who are trapped on these boats and can't leave. And they're running out of food and water and supplies on these boats because they're not anticipating that they're going to be held up for months as they are right now. And so the expectation was that they would have long been gone. So there is a little bit of a humanitarian related crisis that is brewing on these individual ships. Meanwhile, Iran's economy is basically completely collapsed. Inflation is, I think it's 70% right now in that country, to the extent that it can even be measured. People are being fired like crazy from private sector jobs. Public employees have not been paid in months. So I do think the question is, what sort of economic pain can Iran endure? Comparatively, we're not really, I mean, the price of oil and gas is up and that stinks. But the actual stock market keeps setting record highs. Unemployment is low here. So we're not bearing anywhere near the same sort of economic crisis that Iran is. So I think balancing out how this gets resolved is, to a large extent, what's going to define the midterms. I will say that there is a lot of hate on the Democrat Party. So it's not so much that the Democrats are surging in popularity. It is that they are dealing with also their own degree of unpopularity.
1: Yes. And it is interesting to see, by the way, the way that Fetterman has it both ways, Clay. Fetterman is the Democrat that we're always saying, oh, he's so reasonable. He sounds reasonable. He doesn't vote in a reasonable fashion. Or rather, he votes with Democrats 93% of the time. You see him.
0: Yeah,
1: I think he's on with Bill Maher. This is cut 13. Listen to this.
2: I know you're not a believer in marriage, but if you married to someone and you agree 93% of the time, that'd probably be a pretty a great marriage. And I'm mystified by it. And what's also on the other side, I've had Republican friends, you know, in office say, they're like, you know, our internals, you're more popular with our people than we are. How? And I don't understand that either. You know, when I vote 93% like a Dem line and I'm more popular with Republicans, I can't explain it. I truly don't. And sure, I'm finding myself in a strange, place.
1: 93% with Democrats, and yet he's supposed to be the reason. In fact, what you find, Clay, is that if you're a Democrat who is not in lockstep with them on everything, they freak out. There is no space anymore for a Democrat moderate or a Democrat who, you know, is a centrist on any of these things. Even in a state like Pennsylvania, where clearly it makes sense for Fetterman's own political future to at least say these things publicly. Now, he has broken with his party on a few votes. That's why it's 93%, not 100%. Plenty of Democrats are 100%. But I just think it's indicative of where their party is right now, that they still, in every way, push for the same ideas that I think got them a big loss in 2024. Clay, they believe they just need another shot.
0: Yeah.
1: They believe they need a shot without Trump on the top. They believe that if they can get the House, they can slow Trump down enough that he's going to become irrelevant for the last 2 years of his presidency. I mean, I see the strategy here. But, you know, the thing about crazy is doing the same thing and hoping you get a different result. Oh, the Democrats are crazy and then some, because they want to do all the same things with all the same results.
0: A Pennsylvania Supreme Court justice just left the Democrat Party over anti-Semitism concerns. And Fetterman said yesterday, this is a post that he put up, but it kind of builds on what you're saying. I know David, that's the Supreme Court justice, and his legendary father, Cyril. As I've affirmed, I'm not changing my party, but I fully understand David's personal choice. The Democrat Party must confront its own rising anti-Semitism problem. Now, Buck, that is intriguing. I was talking with someone in Pennsylvania who knows their politics really well recently, and they said there's almost a 0% chance that Fetterman can be the nominee for the Democrat Party as a senator in Pennsylvania in 2028. Now, it's 2 years away, and he'll be up for re-election after serving a 6-year term. And it's possible Fetterman doesn't like the Senate that much and chooses not to run. But what that person told me was, I think there's a decent chance he runs as an independent. And then the math becomes very intriguing. Now, to your point, is he an independent that caucuses with Democrats? Okay, maybe. But is he an independent that would be open to caucusing some with Republicans? Is he a true independent? How that would shake out is something to certainly pay attention to, because Pennsylvania has moved significantly to the right. They elected Dave McCormick 2 years ago. President Trump won the state comfortably, 150,000 votes-ish, I think, if I'm not mistaken. It will be interesting to see how the Democrats handle Fetterman, because this will all start up as soon as the midterms are over, as we've talked about quite a lot. The 2028 election starts in January of 2027. So it's going to be here much faster than a lot of people realize.
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0: All right, welcome back into Clay and Buck. So Trump spoke yesterday for quite a bit. We took some of that live here on the show. But he, as you know, is particularly talented at coming up with names for people. Oftentimes, Clay, names that are not too nice. He likes to slap people around verbally. And he has offered up a new one for Democrats. Have you seen this, Clay? This is cut six. Listen to the leader of the free world, the commander-in-chief, and his wordplay.
1: A new name I came up with yesterday was a Democrat, because I was talking about this guy. I think that could be a good one. You know, I've come up with some extraordinary names, but I was talking about Hakeem Jeffries. He's a low IQ person. And he was asked, he was talking about all these things. He was saying things that were so stupid, so basic and so stupid. He called our Supreme Court illegitimate. I don't agree with our Supreme Court all the time, I can tell you that. But you can't call it illegitimate. If I ever said that, you can imagine what would have happened. But there wasn't a big stir. But he was talking, and I said, yeah, he's a dumb guy. And then I said, he's a Democrat. And I don't know if people are going to like that term or not. It maybe catches on, and maybe it doesn't, but it's true. Their policies are insane. And they would drive our country into ruin.
0: Their policies are particularly insane because, Clay, and a lot of these things, I mean, their policy on immigration, yeah, we saw what they let 10 million people into the country illegally. They made it happen, and it's disastrous, and everybody knows it. They would do the same thing over again. But will Democrat catch on? I'm not sure. TBD.
2: He is very good at nicknaming. I think that is a fair reality. I think Democrat is actually a accurate thing, because from your perspective, I think you're right. If Iran doesn't happen and the price of gas isn't where it is, I don't even know what Democrats would point to and say things are bad under President Trump. Because, again, we have a low unemployment rate. We have record high stock prices. We have pretty good overall wage growth. The cost of goods is frustrating. And, again, the historical analogy I've drawn is, how long did it take after Jimmy Carter was out of office in the 1980s for people to start to feel like the price of goods got back to some form of normalcy? If you strip out the price of oil and gas, the inflation rate is, I believe, 2.6-2.7%, which means if we can get gas prices back down, which, again, I think is a very significant thing by the time we get to voting in November, then the inflation rate comes plummeting back down, because most of this was energy-related inflation. But I do think the challenge in the meantime is, just like, was it eggs? I was looking, I saw the White House shared the price of eggs is down 80% compared to last year. Everybody remembers Democrats came into office. I mean, when Trump came into office, immediately Democrats said, oh my goodness, look at the price of eggs. And so they just kind of jump from one argument to another. And as the story shifts, they have to try to figure out what their argument is actually going to be. We are scheduled, by the way, Buck, to have Eric Schmidt in studio with us right here coming up in the next segment. We'll ask him about this. What is he hearing from his voters in Missouri? What does he think is the most significant aspect of this midterm election coming up as well when it comes to that? But I want to tell you, this product is super, super cool. On Amazon right now, being able to go out and get this pepper spray. This is a pepper spray that notifies you when the pepper spray is fired, when it's used. You get a notice. Up to 5 people can be notified. So if you've got a son or daughter going out and they've got a job, or they're traveling around some late at night, maybe you got a kid off to college, kid off to school, maybe you got a grandkid, you can be on this Saber home defense launcher as well. 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
30: It's August 2023, a county government meeting in Pennsylvania's Lehigh Valley. A young woman, early 20s, steps up to the mic to speak.
31: My two-month-old son was happily drinking milk from his bottle when he quickly started choking, turned blue, and went limp. My boyfriend transported our son to the changing table as I grabbed an anti-choking device and my boyfriend began assembling it. Two pumps of the device and my son was conscious, gasping for air and coughing up milk.
30: They all went to the ER to make sure the baby was okay.
31: But upon arriving at Lehigh Valley Hospital, the diagnosis quickly became something so different.
30: One of the doctors had a theory.
31: She stated to my father and mother-in-law that we are young, first-time parents who got frustrated with our baby and violently shook him to make him stop crying, and a confession would only make things easier for us.
30: The parents were told to leave the hospital without their son, and he wouldn't come home for 7 whole months.
31: I'm a postpartum mom dealing with the grief and the trauma of my son being ripped from my arms. And I'm a mom who lost everything in less than 24 hours due to one doctor's misdiagnosis. Enough is enough.
30: And then the next person speaks. And the next one. The stories they tell form a pattern of parents walking into a Lehigh Valley hospital to get help for a child, only to leave without them. And the same doctor's name kept coming up again and again. A pediatrician.
0: I ask you, what kind of doctor does this?
30: 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From Serial Productions and The New York Times, I'm Diane Neary. And this is The Preventionist, a story about a doctor and the rise of a powerful field of pediatric medicine.
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1: Welcome back in. Just rolling in. He's got a super busy schedule. We appreciate the time. Missouri Senator Eric Schmidt. Midterms are coming closer. I wanted to play this for you. This was on CNN a bit earlier. Cut 36. And I want to hear how you think this squares with what you hear from your constituents in Missouri. This is Harry Enten talking about, hey, people aren't that happy with Republicans right now, but Democrats are also historically unpopular.
2: I think this poll serves as a big time reality check for Democrats. And that is, it ain't over yet, especially with the redistricting. When we look ahead to the 2026 race for Congress, look, in March, Democrats were up by 6 points. Look at this now. Democrats are up by 3 points. And I want you to note the yellow lettering. No clear leader. It is within the margin of error. We talk about, you know, economic approval rating for the president. We talk about the net approval rating among registered voters. If we look among registered voters, the net approval rating, he's 36 points under. Where to go? There's no way. There's no way Republicans could possibly hold onto the House. But look at this. Which party is trusted more in the economy? It's a tie among registered voters. Just because Donald Trump is unpopular doesn't make Democrats popular. And when you match Democrats against Republicans, all of a sudden, it is a dead heat.
1: All right. So does that square kind of with what you're seeing? How would you assess the Senate? How confident are you in Republicans maintaining control?
3: I mean, I think we're going to hold the Senate. The challenge for a midterm always is you don't have this true like binary choice like you do in a presidential, right? Where you've got the two leaders of the party going toe to toe and you have to make this kind of binary choice, which is why midterms are a little more harder to judge. But I do think that by the time we get to the fall, Republicans are going to make very clear the contrast, right? What happened during the 4 years of Joe Biden? We had a wide open border, right? That's been closed. We're deporting people now. There are 15 million people here illegally. There's still more work to do. I mean, President Trump inherited a disaster of an economy. And to put that in perspective, so for those 4 years, the inflation adjusted wage growth was minus $5,000. It's now plus $1,500. It's not there yet. Like, we're not there yet. And we should be honest about that. But we're putting in place, I think, the things that are going to make Americans more prosperous. You look at the working families tax cut. A lot of that stuff's starting to kick in now. So I'm confident we're going to hold the Senate. I can't speak to the House. I mean, I think that's going to be a dogfight. But it is interesting now. This decision by the Supreme Court last week.
1: Oh, yeah.
3: I've written DOJ. They ought to be on offense going after these districts that are racially, you know, the motivation was race in California specifically. So not only winning sort of on this, the turf that they've always played on, it's all upside for us. You look at those New England states, they're all blue. There's 40% Republicans in those states. There's not a single congressman from that area. So
1: right.
3: We might as well play the game here. And now that, you know, the court said you can't have these racist maps, states like California and Illinois, that composition is going to change there too.
4: Senator, it's Buck. Thanks for being with us.
3: Yeah.
4: We were just talking at the top of the show about gas prices up 50%, maybe more since the beginning of the Iran crisis. How much are you hearing from your state constituents that this is something that is high on their list of concerns? Is this as big a thing as we in the media seem to make of it based on the polling, or do you think it's overblown? Do you think it has a big impact?
3: Well, I don't want to minimize it. I mean, look, you know, I fill my car up with gas like everybody else, and it's higher than it was certainly 6 months ago. You know, some of these media types that, not you guys, but who are, you know, making this the central story every day. I didn't hear any of them talking about it when gas prices were actually higher under Joe Biden, right? So, but I think it's temporary. It needs to be temporary. I do think the president has Clearly articulated a limited mission for Iran, which is make sure they don't have a nuclear weapon, take out their missile defense, take out their Navy. It's led, you know, the way and a path for this negotiation that we're at. And they'll come down. It's a different scenario than when the Democrats, I think, had a terrible energy policy that wasn't going to change. I think you can see the fact that this, that prices will come down, but I'm not minimizing it. I don't like that they're higher than they were 6 months ago.
1: When you look, you were the attorney general in Missouri. Yesterday we had Alex Berenson on. The United States government settled with him and acknowledged that Joe Biden back in the day, and his administration was restricting what he could say about COVID. You have filed a lawsuit there. I'm curious your reactions to two. You kind of hinted at one, the Calais, Louisiana decision. Was that what you expected, which has ended basically racial gerrymandering? And then the second part of that, what do you think, because we get a lot of questions about this, would happen in the future? Is the law changed? Have the precedents been set to keep government from censoring in the event, God forbid, we have another pandemic somewhere down the road? What can and cannot be said?
3: Yeah, so the Missouri versus Biden lawsuit that I filed that went to the Supreme Court, that you got to remember, we've talked about it. I've been on your show when this was happening. We filed it before Elon Musk had bought Twitter, right? Before the Twitter files. So all this discovery that came out showed this vast censorship enterprise that existed. And the Supreme Court kicked it. There was a recent settlement agreement there restricting this kind of activity. So that will, that holds. That's a good thing. I do think we need to go further and make sure that, like, for example, you have a private right of action. If your individual First Amendment right has been infringed by the government, you can go sue an individual bureaucrat who went and did that. That would change the incentive structure. But but I think the exposure of it. But look, the reality is this is what tyrants have done since the beginning of time. The first thing they go for is your ability to dissent, and then they come for your guns. I mean, it's a playbook here. So I think we got to be vigilant on this. On the Voting Rights Act, yeah, this is what I thought they would do. It was pretty well telegraphed. And there's just no way with the admissions case that came down, you know, this regime that the Democrats put in place that was only about power, really, is now crumbling down. This sort of race, they're race obsessed and power hungry. And now the courts have said you can't have racist maps. The Democrats, ironically, fought for those racist maps decades ago. Now they're still fighting for them. And it's going to have dramatic implications, not just in the Southeast, but in California, I think, is next if DOJ takes them to court.
4: Speaking of Senator Schmidt of Missouri and Senator, Where does it go, you think, with the, we've been talking about the redistricting and these fights now playing out. It seems like the Democrats might have misjudged things a bit in Virginia. I know Clay was talking yesterday on the show about how they're thinking about firing all of the state Supreme Court justices, effectively lowering, like retroactively lowering the mandatory retirement age, replacing them all, just out with the bathwater and the baby, the whole thing, in order to try to achieve more power in that state. Is this just now, is the status quo now just going to be maximal or maximum partisan gerrymandering in every state without apology and without reprieve? What do you think?
3: Well, I would argue in kind of the new Republican Party under President Trump, one thing I think that will be remembered is his, part of his legacy is that Republicans should fight back. I think for a long time, Republicans played a very different game than the Democrats. I referenced the New England states. That's why when this whole thing started, I was very clear, it's all upside for us. We haven't played the same game that they played. And the courts have been clear that you can have maps that are political considerations. You can't have race be the consideration. And ironically, in California, this independent commission they established, which was to game the system, the map maker himself said that these districts were based on race, which is why DOJ should immediately be going at California and upend that map. So, look, I think this is where we're at. And by the way, those census numbers in 2020 were inflated to benefit Democrat states. You've seen the exodus out of places like Illinois and California and New York to Republican states. So I think over the next 4 years or so, it's going to be pretty dramatic. So this kind of structural astroturfing they've been doing for a long time is going to go away, which is why you see Hakeem Jeffries sound like an insane person now. They understand what's going on. And now that we're in the game and we're fighting back, they know what that means for their grip on power, which is why they're so desperate.
1: You walked in here and told me, hey, among many other things you're working on, Arkansas basketball coach John Calipari was in your office. The commissioners of the Big Ten and the SEC are up here. FIFA World Cup is kicking off. I think a lot of them are going to be at the Fox event that is going on tonight to celebrate that. Score accidentally being brought up on the Hill. Is Congress going to be able to do anything? I know this has been a never-ending question. Yeah. Buck's like, what in the world's going on with NIL? Is Congress going to pass anything? What is the progress? What is the prognosis?
3: I hope so. I'm more optimistic, I think, than some, because I think that you've got this governance piece, which is effectively the SCORE Act, right? It's transfer, eligibility. The NCAA or some other institution has to have the legal protection, the antitrust exemption, is effectively to create these rules, because right now they can't, which is why you see the chaos.
1: That's right.
3: And then the second piece of it, I think this revenue piece is very important. That White House report that came out, or recommendations, was similar. I was on your show to talk about the blueprint that I had, which allowed for the pooling of media rights among college football programs to go in like the NFL does. I think if college football is at $4 billion all in right now, NBA's got half the eyeballs at $8 billion.
1: Yeah.
3: You know, that's where you're going to get the revenue to save the Olympic sports and save the non-revenue sports. So I think that the combination of those two things, that's the path to get 60 votes in the Senate. And so that's what I'm working on.
1: Buck has got over 100 mile an hour serve. I don't know if he saw this story, but Arkansas cut men's and women's tennis. I know it's just south of you in Missouri. But, Buck, I don't know how much you're paying attention to this, but it is kind of interesting. A lot of the so-called Olympic sports now are getting cut because they cost and they lose money on them, right, compared to football and basketball where you have big crowds. Buck, the Olympic sports, I mean, your 100-mile-an-hour serve, I know you're still getting the shoulder loose and you got a little bit of a cold right now, but you got to protect tennis?
4: If tennis goes, civilization goes.
3: The country falls apart.
4: Yeah.
3: How much eligibility you have left? Hopefully.
4: Me?
3: Yeah.
4: Well,
3: you probably got all 4 years.
1: I think you still got all 4 years.
4: Come on, a little controversy.
3: Come on, Indiana had 25-year-olds on there.
1: That's true. I mean, I gotta tell you, there was a 40-year-old playing football recently.
4: The challenge for me, Clay, was the Olympic Committee thought that it might be considered cheating if I shaved down my hair because of the aerodynamics involved. So we're wondering if the swoop is considered a performance-enhancing drug. They don't really know how to classify it. So I don't want to cause problems, Clay, so I may not be up for the next Olympics, but I'm thinking about it.
3: For the good of the country, you're stepping away. I appreciate it. No, I think, look, the model has been football has subsidized all these non-revenue sports.
1: Yeah.
3: And if you're losing money on football like Rutgers is, this is just where it's going. And it is a little startling. And I brought it up because the Arkansas AD was in the office too. And I asked him about it. And it's just, this is an SEC school.
1: Yeah.
3: Like, this is not like New Mexico State.
1: Yeah.
3: And I think what's going to happen if we don't step in and give this Congress, do I think Congress should be in the business of all this? That's not really what this is. I was skeptical, but Congress is the only entity that can give that antitrust exemption for them to pool and for them to have these rules. And I think that will ultimately be what saves college sports.
1: What else should we know? Everybody out there, SAVE Act, I'll ask you this.
3: Yeah.
1: We get asked about it all the time. Any movement there? And the reason I ask, yesterday we were talking about this, and Buck mentioned what they were talking about doing with the Supreme Court in Virginia.
3: Yeah.
1: Which now they've said, the Senate Majority Leader Buck came out and said that's too far even for us to fire effectively all seven of them. But I think Buck and I both agree that if Democrats take back control of the White House and the Senate, they'll just do away with filibuster once and for all.
3: Sure.
1: And so any Republican who's saying, I'm standing on principle and I'm standing on history, if they do that, then Democrats aren't going to care. So that's what the number one concern, I think, probably of this audience is. Mm-hmm. We're standing on principle and Democrats are just going to stand on power.
3: Yeah, that's why I'm sort of getting at the map game. I mean, we got to understand what this is.
1: Yeah.
3: My time as AG actually informed a lot of being here now in Washington, because I saw the full complement of what the left was willing to do. Nonprofits, all the crazy stuff during COVID, all of it. And so I certainly have that kind of mentality to sort of fight back. That's just been my experience. But yeah, no doubt they'll add states to the union. They'll pack the Supreme Court. They're not messing around here. And I think that if we're serious about this and integrity of our elections, the Save America Act, we have to get it done. But we have to be willing to spend the time on it. And that's really where it's going to be. It's like, we got to spend the time on it, and that's where the fight is. The other issue that's probably, you know, in the next couple of weeks will be Democrats blocked all that ICE funding. We got everything else funded, but we're coming now in reconciliation, which is a simple majority now, to make sure they're funded for multiple years. So we're not going to play this game with them anymore. These sanctuary jurisdictions. Here's a crazy stat that we saw the other day, that we're going to be part of this reconciliation process. 18,000 criminal illegal aliens have been released from prisons and sanctuary jurisdictions just in 1 year, just in the last year, because they don't think about it. That's what a sanctuary jurisdiction is. They will not tell law enforcement when a rapist who's an illegal immigrant is being released. Talk about like a moral inversion here. And so we ought to be fighting on this. So you talk about the midterms. Let's talk about that. Like, let's talk about those kinds of issues too. And I think when you unpack where everybody is, when the ads are flying in September and October, I'm optimistic that we're going to be able to hold the Senate and hopefully the House.
4: Thanks, for Senator Schmidt. Appreciate you.
3: Yeah, anytime,
4: guys. Thank you so much.
3: Yep.
4: The price of commodities that have value rises and falls based on supply and demand. That's obvious, right? Well, gold is one of these. And that's why gold in times of uncertainty, like right now, is an important savings and investment tool. And that is only reinforced by its long-term value and the overall thesis that gold will continue to increase in value as the dollar declines. 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

0: Welcome back in here to Clay and Buck. And we have a bunch of talkbacks and important things to get to with you. We also are going to talk in a few minutes here. Clay, I want to dive in more to this L.A. mayor's race.
1: Yeah, oh, yeah.
0: A really big development. And this is a bit like the Mamdani situation in that you're watching destructive leftism exposed for all the country to see with the completely inept mayor's office run by Karen Bass. And now we have somebody who is making a very strong case as to why she should no longer be in that job, and using not just social media, but particularly AI in social media to get across very powerful imagery and messaging. Talk back here. Keith from Melbourne, Florida. This is B. Hit it.
2: Yeah, Clay, you wonder who he's going to caucus with. I mean, John Fetterman. You just got done saying he votes 90% Democrat and doesn't understand why Republicans like him. You've been fooled by this guy just because he sounds good on Sundays.
1: I think it's possible that he is aware that he cannot be reelected without Republican support and could say, I'm going to potentially consider caucusing with Republicans. Now, he may not end up caucusing with Republicans, and I don't know whether he's even going to run, because, Buck, there is a substantial discussion that maybe he doesn't like being a senator, that he's a one-term guy. Heck, he may run for president, and that sounds crazy. But when you look at the Democrat Party, do they have great candidates? We'll talk about that some when we come back. But I think this L.A. Mayor's race that you're talking about, Buck, is potentially a really intriguing idea of what 2028 may look like, as Spencer Pratt is having a lot of appeal with just regular moms and dads out there in L.A.
0: And he's throwing shots at Gavin Newsom specifically as well. So that brings into this more of a national. He understands that this isn't just about L.A. It's about getting the eyeballs of the nation on the second biggest city's mayor's race in the country. We will get into that, and it'll be a fascinating discussion that you should stick around for here coming up in just a minute.
3: Speaking truth and having fun. Clay Travis and Buck Sexton. 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

0: we're positive.
1: And Michael, we also check in often on how the consumer is really feeling. Any updates there?
0: Yes, we got the preliminary report on May's University of Michigan Consumer Sentiment Index, which came in at 48.2, lower than expected. Sentiment fell modestly near recent lows as a sharp drop in current conditions outweighed a slight rise in expectations. Elevated cost pressures like from gasoline continue to weigh on finances and purchasing conditions, with sentiment unlikely to improve until energy prices ease. Finally, in a special report, we learned that confidence in the Fed has slipped back towards levels last seen during peak inflation.
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10: I'm Eva Basinger. Here's what's trending on WHO. Federal prosecutors have charged the operator of a container ship that hit a Baltimore bridge in 2024, causing a deadly collapse.
11: The indictment charges Synergy Marines in the crash of the Dolly, the container ship that lost power and slammed into the Francis Scott Key Bridge in March 2024, killing six people. Assistant Attorney General Adam Gustafson says the company hid problems with the vessel that caused the incident.
12: When the Dolly crashed into the Key Bridge, massive pieces of the bridge fell into the Patapsco River, along with vehicles, cargo containers, and other debris.
11: A new bridge is expected to open to traffic in 2030.
10: Tanya J. Powers reporting. Fertilizer costs continue to rise as Iowa farmers plant their crops this spring.
13: Aimed at bringing down fertilizer costs, for all of my colleagues to discuss avenues to ensure family farmers get a fair shake on fertilizer.
10: Iowa U.S. Senator Chuck Grassley, who says the Senate Ag Committee is meeting today to address better ways to increase fertilizer production and market competition. Starting tomorrow, passengers will notice different gate numbers at the Des Moines International Airport.
14: When passengers arrive on Wednesday morning, the new gate numbering system will be initiated. So instead of seeing A4 on your boarding pass, you'll now see number 23. All of our gate numbers have been updated from a letter and number to just a number.
10: Sarah Huger with the Des Moines International Airport. The change is part of the preparation for the opening of the airport's new terminal in January. I'm Eva Basinger. Our next update in 30 minutes. Breaking news and severe weather as it happens on Des Moines News, Weather and Traffic Station, News Radio 1040 WHO.
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0: Second hour of Clay and Buck kicks off now. Thanks for being here, everybody, all across the U.S. of A. Clay, you know, the 250th is coming up soon.
1: Oh, yeah.
0: It's going to be very exciting. Some people are saying the most exciting, going to be huge, going to be beautiful. We're going to have a fantastic 250th anniversary of this amazing country of ours. And look, there's a ton to celebrate. And you should always take a moment, even while we're here doing politics and current events and talking about challenges and different ideologies and things that should be done differently and failures. We're about to get into failure of the L.A. mayor and how people in L.A. should make a different choice here and go with Spencer Pratt. We're about to get into all that, but first, just note, if you're listening to this and you are an American and you are alive, which I guess would be a precondition for you to be listening to this, you're very lucky, actually. This is the best country. We are the best country in the world. I always laugh when they show that, you know, that clip. It's what's his name? The guy from Dumb and Dumber, who's in it from the newsroom where the girl, first of all, they have a very attractive, like, blonde would-be sorority girl. The girl's probably like 30, but you know what I'm talking about, in the newsroom show where she goes, "Why is America the best country in the world?" And I forget the name of the, he's the guy, not Jim Carrey, Jeff Daniels. I always want to say Jeff Bridges. Jeff Daniels. Thank you. Jeff Daniels. Jeff Daniels is like, "We're not the greatest country." And it's just this smug, lib idiocy of like, "We're behind in literacy. We have the highest incarceration," all this stuff. It's like, first of all, you could smash that stupid take in about 2 seconds if you actually paid attention to what's going on in the world. But more to the point, it's absurd when you think about the greatness of America, when you think about what this country has done, not only for Americans, but for the human race, for the entire world. And then we always do this thing, "Yeah, we're imperfect." Well, of course we're imperfect, but we're still awesome. We're still number one. You know, when Michael Jordan was at his peak in the NBA, was he always going like, "I know I'm imperfect, but"? No, he's like, "I'm a champion. I'm pretty amazing." America's a champion. We're pretty amazing. So don't forget that while we're getting into all this stuff. You see that, Clay? You see all that? Can you just feel all that optimism wafting from
1: the
0: very
1: sick Buck? Yeah, that's a lot of positivity from you for the top of the second hour. You got maybe a little bit of a fever. You're playing hurt.
0: Yeah.
1: And
0: I was going to say, maybe it's the cold meds talking there, the Sudafed coming through. But this is the best country in the world by far, not even close. Nothing else even scratches in our direction. And we should just take a moment of that. And, you know, the world should be thankful that China is not. We're going to talk a lot about China coming up. Obviously, the Xi Jinping Trump summit is happening. I think he arrives, Clay, Wednesday night. And then Thursday, there'll be a lot of back and forth with Trump and Xi Jinping. Xi Jinping wants to put Taiwan at the very top of the agenda. So we will get into all those details. China could be the global hegemon. You know, you could have the Chinese Communist Party in a position to basically destroy any country's economy, kill everybody in the country if they wanted to. I mean, China could be as powerful as America, theoretically. And then what would it be like for humanity? Where would freedom be globally? So, you know, I don't think we spend enough time talking about, and I don't mean we on this show, I just mean Americans in general. There should be, the price of eggs, the price of gas may be a little high right now. It's still the greatest country in the world. So that's your backdrop. Now, I understand day-to-day problems are real and they exist. This is like, you know, telling people, Clay, that things could be worse. You could be living in the middle of the 30 years war and everyone around you is being raped, pillaged, murdered, or dying of cholera. Yeah, that doesn't really help us right now, though, right? I mean, there's historical perspective, and then there's just losing yourself in narratives that have nothing to do with the moment. This is the greatest country in the world, and we are coming up on the 250th, and I think some reflection on that for all of us is, and we'll do more as we get closer, but it's necessary context for the challenges that we talk about, and also to remind ourselves why it's so important that we not let this place fall apart, Clay.
1: I think all of that is true. And I also, yesterday, Buck, was talking about this midterm in terms of looking years ahead. And I understand everything is immediate and we have very sort of goldfish attention spans in the United States, which likely has been exacerbated by TikTok and reels on Instagram and everything else. The amount of deep thought that typically corresponding with policy is quite rare. But I think one reason that what all you just laid out, one reason why Democrats are so desperate here in 2026 is not only because Trump's in power, but they know Trump's going to leave power in 28. This is so significant. The maps that are going to get redrawn in 2030 and who is in power when that census happens is potentially the existential threat to the Democrat Party. Because if the numbers look and continue to move in the direction that they are now, where everybody is moving to red states and you have Illinois and New York and California overwhelmingly losing residents, the math for Democrats to win as the party currently exists almost becomes impossible starting in 2030. Across the board for the House, for Senate, and certainly for the presidency when you look at the Electoral College. So I think there is a desperate fear that is palpable right now in the Democrat Party because they're not just staring down the potential of losing an election. They have a generational shift that is occurring that is moving against them in a profound way, and they have to put up substantial roadblocks or else they could basically be censused to a large extent out of power.
0: So now on the LA, and remember, there's a Los Angeles race. There's also the California governor's race. Los Angeles mayor debate news here, which I thought was really interesting. Nithya Raman and Karen Bass have, at the last minute, pulled out of their next debate. Clay, they're going to say that this is scheduling, we're busy, whatever. There's no way they do this without knowing that to a lot of people, it looks like they are ducking for cover. They are trying to get away from the attention on this race because the more people, I understand it's just people in Los Angeles who are voting, but the more national attention there is, the more local attention there will be as well, because people can, everywhere they turn now, this LA mayor's race is getting real coverage in the media. And they're also showing you, I think, the kind of arguments that they're making are in such bad faith. They're really looking for the deranged and delusional left to come to their rescue on this one. Mayoral candidate Nithya Raman, this is cut 37. This is how she refers to Spencer Pratt. Play it.
2: But I also think it's a very real thing that we should take seriously and we need to grapple with, and we need to offer it an honest response, a response that's rooted in actually solving these problems. Otherwise, people will turn to fascism, to mini Trump, which is who I think Spencer Pratt really represents.
0: Fascism, Clay. So now they're trying to tie a guy. They let his house burn down with their incompetence, along with all of his neighbors, his entire neighborhood. It's gone. By the way, it's never coming back either. Everyone in the Palisades knows this. It's never going to be what it was. It's gone forever. They let his neighborhood burn down. They let his hummingbird nests get scorched, go up in flames. And they're calling him a fascist because he thinks that he can do a better job than the horrible job that they have done. I feel like this is Democrats encapsulated.
1: Yes. And look, the runoff is going to be down to two because it's highly unlikely anybody's going to get 50% plus one vote to be able to ensure that a runoff doesn't happen. Now, when either Spencer loses and you end up with two crazy left-wing people, or Spencer is one of the two that advances, and it's going to be self-evident what they're going to do to him. They're going to do the same thing to him that they did to Rick Caruso. And the question is, I was actually at dinner last night with Andrew Giuliani, and we were talking about his dad and the fact that he came into power, and we were discussing this L.A. mayor race. And a bunch of the guys at the table were L.A. residents. And the conversation was, have people gotten frustrated enough with the filth, with the homelessness, with the drug use in L.A. that, and maybe also writ large, when you look at the governor's race, the same sort of issues are applying in San Francisco and other big metropolitan areas, that they're willing to do something different. And you've talked about this quite a lot, Buck, but the numbers on murder in New York City when Rudy Giuliani came into office, what, over 2,000 murders were happening every year, if I'm not mistaken, in New York City alone. And now the number's down around 250, 300. I mean, I think it went all the way to basically 200. They got a 90% reduction, effectively, in the overall murder rate. and you had Rudy Giuliani for 8 years, and then you had Bloomberg, I think, for 12 years. So you had an entire generation of sane leadership. The question that LA is going to face is, are they going to pull a Chicago, and are they going to go from Lori Lightfoot to Brandon Johnson, like Chicago did, where you arguably, I think, got even worse? Could you end up with somebody worse than Karen Bass? I think you could. Or are they going to recognize that it's time for a modern era Rudy Giuliani in LA? Spencer represents that. And I think what, I don't remember, you may remember the campaign that Giuliani ran when he won the mayor's race for the first time. I think the thing that Spencer Pratt has done a really, really good job of is, Buck, his ads and his social media is brilliant. It is just, and he's got people doing videos for him using AI. It feels like a next generation campaign where you're taking advantage of the modern technology and modern AI to tell a compelling story about something that is honestly universal for most people, which is, let's just have a safe city for women and children. When we talk about on this program, the best way to judge a neighborhood, in my opinion, is would you let your wife or girlfriend go for a jog around dark? If the answer is no, you don't live in a safe neighborhood. If the answer is yes, you live in a safe neighborhood. And every, to me, it cuts through the noise. Is your neighborhood safe? Is your city safe enough for if your wife or your girlfriend goes for a jog, do you feel like she's going to be okay? And there are way too many parts of America where the answer is no.
0: I mean, I said this yesterday, Clay, when you were en route to the studio. Three stabbings in Venice Beach, California in about 3 days. One of them was inside a Whole Foods, and in the Venice Beach Whole Foods.
1: Yeah.
0: This is a fancy, you know, Venice Beach, Santa Monica, Beverly Hills. This is the Manhattan of LA, if you will, right? This is the highest rent district, the highest cost areas in Bel Air. I mean, I know there's a few. And there's dangerous stuff that's happening, and it doesn't even get a lot of outrage. It's just treated like it's part of the cityscape now. This is just the way that it works, the way that it happens. It actually does not have to be this way. This guy who went out in, what was it, Cambridge, shooting a rifle at people, and then he got shot. He's been arrested.
1: Like we talked about this yesterday, Buck, with the guy who shoved the 76-year-old on this down the subway steps in New York City.
0: They act like all these guys who have a dozen serious crimes in their background, including crimes of violence, are worthy of a slap on the wrist because, you know, everybody makes mistakes. Not these mistakes. And the people that are putting these individuals back on the street until they throw, you know, see this guy who threw a senior citizen down the stairs and killed him? No reason. Just ran up behind an old person in New York subway.
1: Yeah, 76-year-old.
0: Shoved him off the top of the, you know, we wouldn't really know about this stuff if all the video and surveillance stuff didn't exist and if X didn't allow us to share it so freely. We know who's doing the crime. We know the Democrats don't want to talk about it. We know that the people that are in charge of keeping us safe have screwed up and are actively making decisions. See, Clay, I think it's worse than they're not good at their jobs and so these things happen. I think that whether it's Mamdani or Karen Bass or name your Democrat in any city in America, they make choices that result in old people being thrown down the stairs to their deaths in a violent and completely senseless end, because that's the cost of social justice to them. That's the cost of not doing mass incarceration. That's the cost of the police not appearing racist. That's the cost they are willing to have other people pay.
1: That's 100% right. And what I said yesterday, and I, this is, I think, one of the messages that Spencer is hammering, and we've been hammering it on this for a long time. Refusing to put violent people behind bars is not kind, because ultimately it leads to directly what happened with that 76-year-old in New York City. Buck, there was a woman who that guy previously shoved in a subway, and the quote yesterday that was out was that she didn't want to prosecute him because she didn't want to see another black guy in jail. So as a result, she didn't prosecute him to the full extent of the law, and he ended up killing somebody. And the numbers do reflect, and this is important, that if a violent person is allowed to stay on the streets, they're going to continue to engage in violent behavior. And so the actual, if you want to be concerned about empathy, I would rather have empathy for innocent crime victims than criminals. And that is a huge part of how all of this is playing out in so many different cities. Almost everyone who engages in violent behavior, almost everyone who commits to a crime like this, you knew what was going to happen. And you see it in LA, you see it in New York, you see it in Chicago all the time. So it's
0: not,
1: to me,
0: it's not, Clay, that it was avoidable. It should have been avoided. People in charge had a duty to avoid it. You know, it's a, that's a different thing.
1: Well, I also think if you want to be empathetic, the empathetic thing to do is to protect innocent people who have done nothing wrong, not to protect criminals. And people are being taken advantage of by using their empathy against them. And I actually think if you just use that empathy and redirect it to the people that actually deserve it, it is the innocent people who are becoming victims of crime that from people who should have never been on the streets. Born on America's darkest day of 9/11, 25 years ago, Tunnel to Towers Foundation's been helping America's heroes ever since. Heroes like New York City Fire Department Lieutenant Edward McDonough Jr. He was a Marine Corps veteran, lifelong public servant. He was on the front lines at Ground Zero in the days following 9/11. He cleared debris while serving his city with courage and dedication. He rose through the ranks of the New York City Fire Department, ultimately becoming a lieutenant and inspiring those around him with his leadership and humor. Edward battled 9/11-related cancer for more than 3 years before passing away. He leaves behind his wife, Kimberly, and their five kids. In this 25th anniversary year of 9/11, we continue to see the toll that day still is taking on heroes and their families. 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
10: Got tragic news from the NBA. Grizzlies forward Brandon Clark has died. He was 29. Details of his death have not yet been released. Has LeBron James played his final NBA game? Even the Lakers superstar couldn't say that Monday night after his team was ousted from the Western Conference semis. LA guard Austin Reeves can't imagine life without LeBron.
11: He basically took me under his wing and giving me every opportunity that I could ever ask for.
10: James is planning to spend time with his family for a few weeks before he decides whether to return for a 24th NBA season. NBA playoff action rolls on tonight. The Spurs will host the T-Wolves in Game 5 at best of 7 set tied at 2. Stanley Cup playoffs, the Canadiens will host the Sabres in Game 4 of their series before the Golden Knights and Ducks face off in Game 5 from Sin City. Florida prosecutors were granted access today to Tiger Woods' prescription records as they prepare to try him for DUI after his crash in March, and the Dodgers picked up Alec Thomas from the D-backs today for a prospect. And that's sports. I'm Scott Davidson.
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0: Welcome back in. Clay Travis, Buck Sexton Show. We appreciate all of you hanging out with us as we are rolling through here. Buck, the president's about to leave for China. We can talk a little bit about that. There's also crazy lunatic takes from CNN that are even bonkers for CNN. Bakari Sellers, one of their news commentators, said if a black person woke up in 1896, they would basically have no, there would be no difference between life in 1896 and today if you are black in America. Wow. I mean, yeah, yeah. So we've got that cut. We will play it for you. I do think that it is bonkers how Democrats are losing their mind. And again, I think the big story here is they recognize where problems are coming if they are going forward. So we'll talk about that. We'll play some of those cuts for you when we get back. We'll play some of your talkbacks as well. But I want to tell you, if you want to stay in touch with as many people as possible out there, Rapid Radios can make a tremendous difference for you and all of your family. 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
7: Just before midnight on Saturday, February 19th, 2005, Danielle Imbo and her friend Richard Patron left a crowded Philadelphia bar. 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
18: Welcome back in here to Clay and Buck. So we are talking about the state of the Democrat Party right now as we enter the summer before a big midterm election. And a recurring theme here on the show, the left is nuts. They are not less nuts now than they were in 2024. In fact, they are doubling down. In fact, they have the same purity tests and the same expectations of their various leaders and would-be leaders when it comes to a whole range of issues. They still do not want a secure border. They want an open border. They want to spend us into oblivion. They want more socialism than we already have. They don't care about how much fraud there is, because the fraud mostly goes to people that Democrats like. They want us to have a weaker national defense. Just go down the list. All these things. On crime, they still adhere to the, we don't need more cops, we don't need more law enforcement to make people safer. That's just a lie. They're just wrong. They could not. You would not get, Clay, right now, a single prominent Democrat, and maybe we should start putting out this challenge, although, to debate the issue of crime in America today with a competent Republican who has command of the fact, you could do it, I could do it, a whole number of different people, because they're on such weak ground, they would get smoked so badly. In fact, one of the only issues, I think, where the Democrats would get more trounced in an open and public and serious policy debate than on the issue of crime, where Democrats are just wrong, top to bottom, because of a whole range of things, from their delusions about what the data says to their refusal to just sort of see a lot of this policy as different forms of racial solidarity one way or another. The only place where they're crazier is on the gender stuff than they are on crime right now, I think. More openly, demonstrably wrong. Climate change stuff, sure, but on the climate change issue, they've taken a backseat for a while. They've lost some of their luster on that one. But somebody who's supposed to be a Democrat of the future, I'd mentioned him here before. In fact, I think, Clay, I said it'll be Wes Moore right after the 2024 election. The great thing about those kind of predictions is they're so early that no one's really going to hold it, right? Like, you know, whether it's a steak dinner or whatever, it doesn't really count because it was so early in things. You can't really know what's up. So Wes Moore is supposed to be the Democrat that will bring it all together for them. At least that was the theory around him. Now, why? He's telegenic. He's a former, I think he's former Army, right? I don't think he's a former Marine. I think he's former Army. Anyway, served the military. He's a veteran. He played football. And so you'd say, okay, here's a guy who's an American guy that other normal American guys can look at and go, yeah, I vibe with him. I see eye to eye. I can feel a lot of the same things and issues that he does on all this. But then you have to remember, he's a Democrat. And so he has to take certain positions, whether he truly agrees with them or not. And this one, he was on the PBD show, and I want you to listen to this exchange. Play 29.
14: Your son comes in saying he wants to transition. What do you do?
19: I want to make sure that I'm involved in understanding where he is, how he's feeling, the way he's feeling, why he thinks it's important. If this is a journey that he wants to go down, I want him to always be comfortable in his own skin, and I want him to always know that he has a partner in me to help him along that journey.
14: Would you advise him to wait till he's 18?
19: If this is how he is feeling and I feel like I'm closely tied to him, I'm not going to advise him on something that he feels is
14: at 14 right. years old, Wes?
19: No, I understand it. But what I'm saying is the most important thing for me is I want him to feel safe in his own skin, safe in his own decision making, but also know that at 14 years old, I want to be involved inside of that process as well. I'm not going to condemn him nor castigate him. I'm not going to kick him out of the house. I'm not going to do anything that's going to hurt him.
14: Yeah.
19: So but I just want to make sure that I'm involved.
18: Okay, Clay, that roundabout of just pure blather, I actually don't even put it really, it's not Wes Moore coming up with all this. That is what is required.
20: Yeah.
18: He has to do that. He has to speak in these weird circles about touchy-feely language. He can't just say, no, I would tell my 14-year-old boy, you're not a girl. I'm your dad. I love you. I'm here for you, but we're not going to do this. If we need to get you help, we're going to get you help, but we're not going to start treating you like you're a girl at 14 because you say so. He won't say that because he can't say that. He can't say that and be a Democrat in good standing.
20: Yeah, this is a crazy answer. And this was the guy, to your point, Buck, that they have been holding up as someone who could talk to normal male voters and connect with them. And Democrats have a real issue on this. They failed with Tim Walz. People are saying, oh, we've got to get a red state governor. We'll do it with Andy Beshear. That's going to fail because they're wrong on these issues. And I think every parent of a 14-year-old who has, I've got an 18-year-old, I've got a 15-year-old, and I've got an 11-year-old. If my 15-year-old came to me and said, hey, I think I'm a girl and I want to get treatments, I would say, yeah, there's a 0% chance of that. And I think an easy answer to give is I think that's an awful decision for any minor to make, and I would not support it, and I don't think it should happen anywhere in America for someone under 18. And then you could say, hey, when you get over 18, you make decisions. I think that's a poor decision to make. But he won't even say that. I would say that's a very middle-of-the-road perspective. He can't say it and remain a Democrat because they've lost their minds on this trans-related issue.
18: I think it's similarly, if your 14-year-old came to you and said, I want to get married.
20: Yeah.
18: I mean, I would, you know, assuming it's somebody else who's 14, right? There's a whole other issue if it's somebody who's you know, an adult. But, you know, I want to get married to another 14-year-old. This is what my heart tells me I need to do now. Right. I really, truly believe this in my heart. I'm a 14-year-old who needs to marry my 14-year-old sweetheart. As a parent, you get to say, sorry, guys. 18, if you're still there, God bless. You're not getting married at 14. You can't. The state won't allow it. I won't allow it. It's not going to fly, right? I mean, this is...
20: Yeah.
18: This is... And that's, in a lot of ways, actually less... or rather, that's more reversible. I mean, you could obviously get divorced later than some of this hormone and surgery stuff that you're talking about.
20: Yeah, I think it's an easy pitch to just take it away from trans-related issues. And Patrick Bet-David, who's doing that interview... is a friend of ours. I think taking it away from trans and just saying, would you let your 14-year-old get a big tattoo on their back or on their arm that is going to be visible for that's going to take several hours, cost. Tattoos are very expensive, a couple of $1,000. I think almost every parent would say, no, I wouldn't let my 14-year-old get a tattoo. Almost, all right. I mean, you wouldn't let. And by the way, I always think this is funny. If you're out there and you're a dad and you took your 14-year-old to get a big tattoo, what do you think your wife would say? Or vice versa. Most people would say that's a really poor decision to make for a 14-year-old. But tattoos are reversible, to my knowledge, right? You can get it taken off at some point. But you would just say a 14-year-old, you're
18: it's not like an Etch-a-Sketch. It's painful. Hard to get it taken off. Skin is...
20: Yeah. It's an awful decision. But most every parent out there, to your point, you went marriage. I think almost every parent would say, yeah, 14-year-olds are not getting married. 14-year-old, you're not going to let them get a tattoo. But you're going to allow them to have potentially gender irreversible treatments that could render them sterile? I mean, this is crazy town. And the fact that Westmore...
18: I'm sorry, yeah, the fact that Westmore won't say it just shows you that he can't be... This is where the Democrat Party is. But, you know, you're a dad of three. I'm a dad of one. And, you know, I think if I let he's 1 year old, if I let Speed eat nothing but these sweet little yogurt drops that he likes, like he might do that.
20: Yeah.
18: But we're in charge of his nutrition and we want to give him more than these sweet little yogurt drop things that he loves so much. Right. When you're a parent, if your kid says to you, I want to have Rocky Road ice cream every night for dinner and that's all I want to have. You actually get to say about something as usually freedom and individually based as food preference. No, we have to have like a real dinner that is nutritious. You're allowed to say that. In fact, you're obligated as a parent to say that. But yes. You're not going to say that about you're not actually a woman because the Democrats decided 5 minutes ago that this mental illness is actually some form of the new civil rights struggle. No, you just have to step in, everyone, and say no.
20: What I would also point out, Buck, is Westmore is a governor. So really, trans-related issues, I don't think are that commonplace in his world as being a governor. So if anybody were going to have independence on this issue, it should be an executive at the head of a state, right? A governor is not in Congress. He's not in Senate. He doesn't have to worry about getting a huge majority of people to agree with him. He has a great deal of power as an executive by virtue of being governor. And yet he's unwilling to say this very basic thing. And again, I just think it's a mental illness that has been allowed to spread throughout the Democrat Party that gender. It's also funny, Buck, when you put it in the context of race, because if Patrick Bet David had said, hey, what if your 14-year-old son tells you that he's Asian? Would you tell him, says he feels really Asian, wants to adopt Asian fashion that's popular in China or Japan, and he wants to identify as Asian? Everybody would say that's crazy, right? So the Democrat Party believes if you're trying to change your race, that's unacceptable and even indeed racist, cultural appropriation. But if you want to change your gender, then that's something that should be encouraged and supported. And he has all this crazy language surrounding it. It's just a logical insanity that has been allowed to take root, and everybody's afraid to even step to it at all, which is why I think there's an analogy here, Buck, with Abigail Spanberger. She ran, as Wes Moore is trying to run, as a moderate mom of multiple kids who was just a Virginia mom, and I'm not going to do it. And then she got into office, and she has enacted one of the most radical left-wing agendas almost overnight as soon as she got into office.
0: Just like what Biden did, I might add. This is the center of the Democrat playbook, which is pretend to be normal and reasonable and moderate just long enough to fool just enough people that then you get to do what the purple-haired, spit-in-the-face of ICE officers, men should have, you know, the future is female, 17 different pronouns, et cetera, what those people want. That's what you get with the Democrat Party. It's, I'm just normal. I'm Tim Walz. I'm just like you. And then communist nonsense. Every time. At least with Republicans, you get what you vote for. If they disappoint you, that's one thing. 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
30: On the night before Halloween in 1975, 15-year-old Martha Moxley was murdered in the Tony Bellhaven neighborhood of Greenwich, Connecticut. She was rich and beautiful, and loved by all who knew her. For decades, despite intense media scrutiny, police failed to make an arrest. In 2000, 25 years after Martha's murder, her one-time neighbor, Michael Skakel, was arrested. He'd been 15, like her, at the time of the crime. He was also a cousin of the Kennedys.
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30: 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My name is Andrew Goldman. I've been a journalist for 30 years. I got involved in this case in 2015. 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

0: Welcome back in, Clay Travis, Buck Sexton Show. Let's see, Paul in Virginia Beach has a question for us. Paul, fire away.
1: Hey, how you doing, guys? Love the show. I listen to you every day. So the
0: Thank
1: question
0: you.
1: I have, the question I have is, considering the U.S. Supreme Court decision on the racial gerrymandered congressional districts, and then the Virginia Supreme Court decision on throwing out the election, are there any racially gerrymandered districts as it currently sits in Virginia? And if they are, would they need to be redrawn to make them non-racial gerrymandered districts?
0: Yeah, it's a super smart question, and it's a little bit complicated. Because we've been talking a lot about gerrymandering, racially gerrymandering districts is now basically no longer legal under Calais versus Louisiana, which came out last week, if I'm remembering correctly. Everything kind of runs together. Virginia did not, when they redrew the district, take race into account in a significant way. Now, Buck, they were doing a partisan redrawing. Here is one thing that I think the caller is getting at, and I haven't heard this legal argument be made. Virginia could argue that the reason they redrew the 6-5 map was because there were improperly racially gerrymandered districts, and they were trying to fix them, because you can draw politically motivated maps if there are racial gerrymandering issues. This is Tennessee, what Tennessee just did, taking away the Memphis congressional district. This is what Alabama and South Carolina are potentially going to do. I have not heard that argument, but that would be one way for Virginia to try to justify the redrawn maps, would be if they had waited, they could have used the Supreme Court justification. I don't know enough about the drawn maps in the 6-5 right now, to be able to say whether or not they're racially gerrymandered maps, but that is what South Carolina and Alabama are trying to do right now, and what Tennessee just did. Is that too much of a legal nerd down the rabbit hole there, Buck? It would be duplicitous of Virginia to argue that, because that is not their true motivation, but I'm just not sure enough what the district makeups
2: are. I'm ready to take my bra off and throw it on stage, buddy. That was that was really wild stuff you're throwing up there.
0: It's a great question from our listener in Virginia Beach, because Democrats, as we talked about yesterday, Buck, are floundering trying to come up with a way to get their new map in as law. And if they argued in retrospect, oh, actually, the reason we did this was to deal with racial gerrymandered districts. Problem is, generally speaking, racially gerrymandered districts all benefit Democrats. So racially gerrymandered districts in a 6-5 map, to me, seems unlikely to be the case. But again, that would be the sort of inverse of what Alabama and South Carolina and Tennessee are trying to do right now.
2: We have Mark in San Antonio.
0: Mark in San...
2: Oh, he dropped. Sorry. Let's do Nick from Ohio then. C. Nick from Ohio, going once.
3: Just wanted to let you know, I just got back from chaperoning my daughter's 8th grade D.C. field trip, and I was a little nervous about how the kids would be, but was completely blown away when we got there to the monuments, the amount of groups walking around, just mass amounts of MAGA hats. And by day two, even half the boys in our group had felt emboldened enough that they went out and bought the red caps themselves.
0: I told yesterday, Buck, this is the second trip I've taken up to D.C. in the last month or so. Both of my flights have been flooded with kids coming on school class trips and parents who were chaperones on my flights up here. This is school class trip time of year, and it is pretty cool to

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9: I'm Eva Basinger. Here's what's trending on WHO. President Trump is setting off today for a three-day trip to China, and the talks could be advantageous to Iowa farmers.
10: Trade, tariffs, and rare earth minerals used in chips are expected to come up in these talks. Also, American farmers who are getting hit bad by those higher diesel fuel prices because of the Iranian conflict. They want China to buy 25 million more metric tons of soybeans.
9: Aisha Hasni reporting from Beijing. Officials are also expected to discuss the Iranian war in Taiwan during the trip. The rising price of fertilizer is the subject of a U.S. Senate committee hearing today. Iowa Senator Chuck Grassley says lawmakers will address market competition, transparency, and ways to increase production. The Cedar Rapids teen facing five counts of attempted murder in connection with an Iowa City shooting last month will appear in a Georgia courtroom tomorrow.
11: An extradition hearing for 17-year-old Damarian Jones, reportedly scheduled for today, will take place Wednesday. Clayton County court officials say they don't schedule first appearances on Tuesdays. Jones was apprehended in a suburban Atlanta hotel Monday by U.S. Marshals, who say they were following a tip. I'm Craig Michaels.
9: Nebraska is holding a primary election today. Voters will decide candidates for an open U.S. Senate seat, to all three U.S. House districts, and for governor. The Iowa Department of Transportation is auctioning off a wide range of items in an online auction starting tomorrow.
12: May 13th, the auction will go live approximately 8 a.m., and that will run for 15 days. And it will run till 8 p.m. on the 28th.
9: Joshua Kelly with IODOT. We have more information on our website. I'm Eva Basinger. Our next update in 30 minutes on News Radio 1040 WHO.
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18: Are you a parent who feels guilty about screen time?
19: No.
18: Well, no, not you, sweetheart. 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
19: Why?
18: Because too many apps are filled with AI garbage, inappropriate videos, and random content.
19: Like a dancing potato!
18: Or worse. That's what parents worry about. We're Lingo Kids, and we're here to help parents out. 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They want something safe
19: and fun.
18: Yes, fun, but also something that actually teaches you.
19: Big words like FOMOsynthesis, FOMOsynthesis, FOMOsynthesis.
18: Yeah, close enough. and they want fun songs, videos, and interactive games that help you grow, not turn you into
19: a zombie that bites other zombies.

0: Welcome back in. Hour number three, Tuesday edition, Clay and Buck. I am up in D.C. I was at the White House yesterday, saw a lot of our friends, Buck, as Indiana was given the presidential seal of approval for their 16-0 football team. Perfect day on the South Lawn. A lot of fun. Good good crowd. And
1: are they the best college football team of all time? Are they the best college football team of all time? Is that fair?
0: They are the first college football team since 1894, I believe, to go 16-0. Having said that, if you ask me right now who I think the best college football team of all time was, I think it would have been 15-0 LSU with Joe Burrow as the quarterback, a bevy of incredible talent on that team that won the national championship, I believe, in 2019. That was one of the last events before COVID shut down everything, Buck. LSU won the national title in New Orleans in the mid to late January of 2020. Then the Super Bowl happened, and then all hell broke loose with COVID. So, good question. I think I would go 2019 LSU. Some may agree, some may disagree, but I think I would say that's the best team that I've seen. 2001 Miami, which actually was also an incredible team. Those would be a couple that I would put right near the top all time. Okay, we got a couple of different things that are going on out there. President Trump, I believe, guys, has boarded Marine One to head. He was fielding questions on the South Lawn en route to the airport as he gets ready to leave for China. So President Trump underway on his way to fly. He's still taking questions, according to producer Ali. We'll see. We'll monitor this and see if there's any major news that comes out of him taking questions before he embarks on that long plane trip to China. Okay, Buck, I wanted to play this for you. We talked earlier about the fact that racial redistricting, racially motivated gerrymandering, has been essentially ruled to be unconstitutional. Essentially, they didn't completely override it, but effectively, they have.
1: It's kind of racist, really.
0: It is, in fact, racist, arguably, to be drawing things based on race. And so that was basically what the Supreme Court said. Here is CNN, Bakari Sellers. This is the argument he made last night. Listen.
2: If somebody fell asleep in 1896 and woke up today in 2026, they would simply say the only difference is now Negroes have a TV show and we wear nice suits. They swapped out Klan hoods for Brooks Brothers suits. And that is the problem. I mean, Plessy v. Ferguson was 7-1, and it gave birth to 50 years of Jim Crow. What we have with this court right now, what we're seeing, is watching people who have fought and died and bled so that we would have access to the ballot box, so that we would have access to our voices being heard in Congress, being ripped away. And I think that there is a casual laughter from people we believe to be our friends on the right who are showing us true colors today, because the most sacred, or one of the most sacred acts you have in the United States of America, is the ability to cast a ballot and elect someone and send them to Congress, the state house, or a mayoral seat that represents your interest. And now black folks throughout the South are being silenced. And I don't find that to be a laughing matter.
0: This is pretty shameful, Buck, even for CNN, because this doesn't directly impact anybody's right to vote. And you'll notice that they got embarrassed because in Memphis, which is a district that has been redrawn now, you have a guy named Steve Cohen, who is a white Jewish guy that has been representing Memphis for a long time. And you know who he usually beats in the race when he represents Memphis?
1: Black guys? Black Republicans?
0: Black woman has been the last couple of times the nominee to run against him in Memphis. So this racial dynamic is pretty nasty of Bakari Sellers. I also think I wanted to play this because this is a guy named Justin Pearson. He is a Tennessee state rep. Buck is laughing because he has seen these clips, but I just want to play these for you. This is the guy who is in Memphis and is saying that he is so terribly upset about what has happened. And I want to play for you a couple of different things here. This is Justin Pearson in 2016 being interviewed and I want you to listen to him. He went to, what's the school that Mamdani went to? Colgate? Where did Mamdani go? Northeastern school. We'll look it up.
1: Bowdoin? He went to it. Did he go to Bowdoin? I forget. Where did Mamdani go?
0: He went to an elite, expensive Northeast school. Same school. Bowdoin.
1: I nailed it. Nailed it.
0: All right. Here's a good, before we play this clip, Buck. I don't know if you're going to get this. Who is, what is the Civil War connection for Bowdoin College in a significant way that we have talked about this month on this program?
1: Well, clearly it was General Bowdoin who helped Grant in the Vicksburg campaign. No, I have no idea. I think I should just get credit for knowing that it's not Bowdoin or whatever. It's Bowdoin.
0: Well, I would never have been able to correctly pronounce it, except for the fact that Joshua Lawrence Chamberlain, who led the charge on the Battle of Little Round Top for the 20th Maine, he was a his alma mater. He was a professor at Bowdoin College when he left to go lead the 20th Maine. And then he came back and ended up being elected governor of Maine in a post life.
1: Do you know who plays him in your favorite Gettysburg movie, which is based on the novel that you made me read or told me to read? It's very good. Made is the wrong
0: word. The Killer Angels.
1: Killer Angels.
0: Yes.
1: None other than Jeff Daniels, who
0: That's
1: also
0: right.
1: plays the smug media guy in the newsroom who says that America is not the greatest country in the
0: yes.
1: world.
0: Yes. Big
1: so
0: circle.
1: From Saving the Union at
0: Gettysburg.
1: Little Round Top or whatever.
0: Yeah,
1: Gettysburg.
0: Little Round Top. Yeah.
1: Thank you. Little Round Top to America's Not the Greatest Country in the World when a beautiful blonde woman asks him why it is the greatest country in the world. So how the mighty have fallen.
0: I would also point out while we're taking shots at Jeff Daniels, Dumb and Dumber, the range of Jeff Daniels, to be fair, is pretty incredible. And now a lot of people see him. He does those Pure Michigan commercials. He's the guy on talking about how awesome of a place Michigan is to go visit. Okay, so this is where Justin Pearson went to college. Bowdoin College, Buck, I would bet is, what do you think, $85,000, $90,000 a year,
1: oh,
0: room
1: yeah.
0: and board tuition. I mean, it's one of the most expensive colleges in America. And
1: Bigly.
0: Here is Justin Pearson speaking when he was on campus in Maine, 2016. Listen.
3: Justin J. Pearson, and I'm running for president of BSG. There are a few reasons that we're running this campaign this year. One has to do with representation. How can we represent all voices in a conversation? I wanted to do this by partnering with organizations from the Bowdoin Democrats to the Bowdoin Republicans. I want to bring together different voices, dissenting voices, voices that may be more liberal or more conservative, in order that we can reach a point of sort of the radical middle.
4: Here, you've had three strike laws, mass incarceration, denied us of who we are, and we are still here. And today, you will take the only majority black district from us. But I want you to know, and I want my nephew's sons and the future to know, no matter what you do, no matter how much you try and break us and make us bend and make us quit, we will still be here.
0: Same guy. 10 years apart. That is in the space
1: he's,
0: of, Buck,
1: he,
0: just a
1: he's
0: decade.
1: He's gone from Carlton Banks to Malcolm X in the blink of an eye. Pretty amazing.
0: That is a great, the Carlton Banks to Malcolm X comparison. It sounds ridiculous. You play it. What does it say that there is not a political future for the first guy, but there is a political future for the second guy? I would submit to you that that is not a sign of things going better. And look, here he is again. This district that he's so angry about is represented by a white Jewish guy in Memphis. Here he is, cut 31. Tennessee has now put a new map in place. We'll see if it's legal. There's lots of challenges going out there to make Tennessee a 9-0 state so that it resembles more so the Northeast, which is all Democrat. They don't allow any Republicans. Here's cut 31 from Justin Pearson.
5: This is the stealing of congressional districts. This is the stealing of people's voice to literally rig it so that he can win. You have the most unprincipled people who are in political offices right now. The same people who say they care about democracy and this is a republic and people should be able to choose their elected officials. Their elected officials shouldn't be able to choose them. Those same Republicans who would say those lines are now the co-conspirators along with this white supremacist president of the United States to take and to steal this election because he doesn't want to be impeached, because he doesn't want to be held accountable for the American citizens he killed with these ICE raids and the deportations that he has caused. He doesn't want to be held accountable. So they are literally rigging and stealing elections and congressional seats.
0: So he sounds a little bit more like himself from Bowdoin College there in that argument. But I, again, the lack of racial gerrymandering, I think in the long run is going to be much better, right? We'll get better quality of representatives. And this argument that we're in 1896, I mean, it's particularly pernicious, I think, Buck, from a guy like Bakari Sellers, who is from South Carolina. Tim Scott is a black senator from South Carolina. So you actually have in the state of South Carolina one of the three most powerful guys or gals, the governor and the two senators, I would argue, probably are the three most powerful politicians in South Carolina. Tim Scott's been winning overwhelming election in the state of South Carolina. A guy that we have had on a lot on this program, Wesley Hunt, represents a majority white district in Texas right now. He ran for Senate, did not win. We got a Senate runoff going on in Texas. But I think he's been actually very eloquent talking about people want to have someone who will advocate for their interest, irrespective of what the color of their skin is. And I think that is a strong message that has been sent in South Carolina. That's a strong message that's been sent in Texas. And the Bakari Sellers of the world, I mean, in his own home state of South Carolina, you can point to someone who disproves that error. And one other bit in that same geographic region, that's where Clarence Thomas came from. And Clarence Thomas is soon going to be the longest serving Supreme Court justice in the history of our nation. He just in the last week or so, Buck, we talked about this some, but he has moved into the second longest Supreme Court justice serve. And I believe in 2028, he will become the longest serving Supreme Court justice ever. So I actually look at those as very positive stories. And the fact that CNN would, of course, not cover that aspect of this, or that nobody on CNN would point back to Bakari Sellers and say, wait a minute, Tim Scott's kind of got an important job in your home state. Why have you not talked about him? I think speaks to the dishonesty of the much of the rhetoric surrounding this.
6: I think that is all very accurate. I agree.
0: I'm just right now, Buck, scrolling through to see if President Trump has made any more news.
6: He's got a bunch of things. We're going to dive into them here in a second. Yeah. We have a bunch of clips from President Trump just now speaking to the press. We will bring you up to speed on the latest after a word from our sponsor, Clay.
0: Yes, and our sponsor is the IFCJ, and there's going to be some news coming out of the Middle East, and we will see what ends up happening with everything having to do with that negotiation. As President Trump's about to take a super long flight, hopefully we will be able to limit the amount of bombs that are dropping in Israel. But right now, the IFCJ is in the business of actually doing something really important. They help build bomb shelters. They help build hospitals that are more secure. 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

0: Welcome back in here to Clay and Buck. We'll be joined by Senator Ron Johnson momentarily. We'll be talking to him about everything going on with the Senate, with Wisconsin, politics in America, you know, all the important things. Looking forward to that conversation. As always, Clay is in our nation's capital right now. I was just there. Clay, I've got to say, I do. Maybe it's confirmation bias because we know what the numbers are, but you do feel like the streets of D.C., at least in downtown, the main areas, a little safer. I didn't see any homeless encampments out. You know, those are things that you would be very aware of in previous years, even walking around the District of Columbia. It turns out that just like a lot of other cities, our nation's capital does not have to be a place of fear and squalor.
1: Yeah, and look, coming up on the 250th anniversary of the country, I think it's pretty fantastic that we're in a situation where D.C. is on track to be the safest from a murder perspective than it has ever been. And I think that's a great sign. By the way, bit of breaking news. Marty McCary has resigned as the FDA commissioner. There had been a report from the Wall Street Journal that he was on his way out. President Trump said, let's see, he's a great guy. I don't want to say whether or not he forced him out. That is Trump as he prepares to go to China. So, and he has just departed as we speak for China. We'll talk about that with Senator Ron Johnson when we come back. And he just came in and sat down and gave me unmasked how Biden health officials purposely turned a blind eye towards COVID vaccine safety signals. I can't actually wait to read this, and I want to dive into some of those details about everything related to COVID as we continue to unfortunately realize that much of what many of us said was 100% true. By the way, we've got some of these talkbacks from President Trump. Cut 40 is him saying about Iran, we're going to make a deal or there's going to be something devastating happens to him. Cut 40.
2: At what point are you done negotiating with Iran?
3: Well, we're going to see what happens. We're only making a good deal. We have their military is gone. It's wiped out. And we're only going to make a good deal. And we'll see what happens. But I believe that one way or the other, it's going to be very good for the American people. And I think actually very good for the Iranian people.
2: Are you reconsidering the Pakistanis as mediators?
3: No, they're great.
4: What?
3: I think they're great. I think the Pakistanis have been great. The field marshal and the prime minister of Pakistan have been absolutely great.
1: One more cut here, Buck. He says he doesn't think we need any help with Iran. Cut 41.
5: Do you think he needs to intervene at all with the Iranians?
3: Do you think he can help in any way? No, I don't think we need any help with Iran. We'll win it one way or the other. We'll win it peacefully or otherwise. Their Navy's gone. Their Air Force is gone. Every single element of their war machine is gone. They've killed a lot of people. They've killed 42,000 people at least over the last month and a half. We win, no matter how you cut it.
0: Meanwhile, Iran is publicly demanding a deal that would make it seem very much like they won this whole thing. Like, we are the ones that need to get out, and they have withstood the onslaught and are getting concessions from us. 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
1: Welcome back in, Clay Travis, Buck Sexton Show. Our friend Senator Ron Johnson of Wisconsin is with us now. And the pamphlet you handed me, Unmasked, How Biden Health Officials Purposely Turned a Blind Eye Towards COVID-19 Vaccine Safety Signals. We talked about this with Alex Berenson a bit yesterday, and we were talking with you off air. Let's start with this. It seems like the general American public, even though there isn't a lot of discussion surrounding it, has all come to realize that the COVID shot doesn't make a lot of sense and nobody effectively is getting it at this point. Is that fair to say?
2: Yeah, well, first of all, according to a Rasmussen poll, 24% of Americans believe they know somebody who died after taking the COVID injection.
1: Yeah.
2: You know, and so people saw it with their own eyes. Plus, there have been courageous doctors who've spoken up, people like Peter McCulloch and others who, you know, talked about this should have been pulled from the market immediately. You know, what we found in those 11 million pages of documents that Bobby Kennedy, because his, you know, dedication to radical transparency, we found that the head of the FDA department, CBER, that approves vaccines and does the safety surveillance, knew by March of 2021, less than 3 months into the emergency use authorization and administration of these injections, that their algorithm they are using to analyze VAERS was going to hide and mask safety signals. 26 days later, they got a report with a new algorithm, 49 cases of extreme masking, 25 safety signals, including things like, oh, I don't know, sudden cardiac death, a pulmonary infarction, Bell's palsy, different types of strokes. They kept getting warned. They kept getting updates every month of, you know, other sudden death and that type of thing. They completely ignored the person warning them. They told that person to cease and desist. And we interviewed her. She said, yeah, I was a pest. I was persona non grata. So if you had a loved one who was injured or possibly died of the COVID injection after March 1st, know that that didn't have to happen. If you administered this to a child, I mean, and we know children died. Right now,
1: after March 1st of 2021.
2: Yeah, 2021. So we know, and I'm trying to get this, just sent a letter to Bobby Kennedy yesterday. I want the documents on the 10 autopsies that the FDA reviewed and said, no, those children died of the COVID injection. Again, that understates the problem. 39,000 people globally reported as dying from the COVID injection. We know the CDC commissioned study with Harvard, the Pilgrim study, less than 1% of adverse events are reported on VAERS. So it's a huge underreporting factor. Of those 39,000, though, 24% occurred on the day of vaccination or within 1 or 2 days. Now, if I had a loved one got that injection, died the next day, I know what I would blame.
1: Yeah.
2: But of course, FDA goes, oh, well, VAERS doesn't prove causality. So we are up against basically a nationwide state of denial. I issued this report 2 Wednesdays ago. Not one major network has covered this. I actually was scheduled to be on CNN last weekend. We were on break or last week. I send the report like you have right
1: yes.
2: here, and they canceled the interview. And I said, oh, no, we want to go in a different direction. Yeah, they didn't want to cover this.
3: Senator Johnson, I appreciate you being with us as always. I think we can skip past accountability as a question for this because I just don't think there'll be any. And if you disagree with that, please let me know.
2: Oh, I'm not giving up. I'm not giving up on accountability.
3: Okay.
2: You know, there are so many protections protecting the federal government and federal employees, but there are some laws. We can maybe do some tweaks, highlight this. I mean, this is criminal. These guys turned a blind eye and people went ahead and listened to their lies, got the shot. Some of those people are no longer with us or permanently disabled. No, they need to be held criminally liable.
3: I wish you the absolute best on trying to get that accountability. And it's good to know that people are trying for it. I still think you're running up a very steep hill, which is something you're willing to do. So thank you. Thank you for that. But on the reform side of it, meaning making sure this doesn't happen again, you're in the Senate. We have this whole body known as Congress, and we have an executive branch now that has sanity on this issue as well. Have there been actions taken so that this wouldn't happen again? I mean, we had about a 24-hour news cycle with the hantavirus scare for a second, which I think people knew was not going to turn into some huge thing, but it was just a reminder of, oh, wow, there are things out there that are very dangerous, very deadly, and if they go from zoonotic, animal-based, to human-to-human transmission, we could have a big problem. One of my big reasons for still talking about COVID is I think that if you had a Democrat administration and you had a similar situation, they would bring it all back. Masks, distancing, all of it. I don't think that they have actually changed the CDC at all. I don't think that they've changed the culture of these institutional medical places. What do you make of all this? Is there any change?
2: So I agree, and very little. And part of the problem is, whether it's the news media, whether it's federal health agencies, whether it's the vaccine manufacturers, whether it's members of Congress, whether it's the doctors, all these people pushed it. I mean, you had members of Congress doing videos, you know, get that vaccine. So nobody wants to admit that something they suggested or pushed or mandated killed people or permanently disabled them. It's a nationwide massive state denial. And that's what we're up against. Nobody wants to admit they're wrong. Quite honestly, people who got the shot, they don't want to hear about the DNA contamination. They don't want to hear about the turbo cancers. They just want to move on. But I'm not going to move on because I am advocating for the COVID injection injured people who, part of how sick this is, also in March of 2021, the NIH was beginning to treat, first of all, diagnose people with the injection injuries. They're starting to treat them, but they told them, be quiet. In the end, they treated about 23 people, told them all to stay silent. You know, oh no, we're going to do a study. Let's gather all the information so we're not giving misinformation to doctors, but we're going to publish the study so the doctors will acknowledge these injuries and all these people on your support groups can be treated. They never issued the study. To this day, they've never acknowledged these injuries. They keep saying, we're not denying injuries, but they're generally rare and mild. No, I mean, dying the day he got shot. I mean, you saw the videos of sports people dropping dead on the field of play, newscasters, that kind of stuff. We had to come up with a whole new term for it, right? A whole new acronym, SADS. Just like SIDS. By the way, in my voice of vaccine injured, parents with children died of SIDS, sudden infant death syndrome, they all talk about vaccines. The medical establishment doesn't. The parents do, because they know they had their kid get a vaccine, all of a sudden infant death. So we had sudden adult death syndrome during COVID, and they were all baffled. Like, what? We can't figure out what's going on here.
1: Yeah.
2: I just think it's pretty obvious.
1: So how much of this do you think has to do with drugs being able to be advertised in media with the blackout from a lot of places talking about this?
2: I think it has all to do because the since 1992 with them, we're only one of two countries that can
1: advertise.
2: New Zealand
1: and the U.S., right?
2: And so if you ever watch one of those ads, if you actually listen, there's no way you'd ever take that drug. First of all, you have no idea what they're for, but you said death, you know, all these horrible side effects. No business person would ever run an ad like that to sell a product. They're doing it to buy the narrative, and they have done it wonderfully well. But it's not just the media they're buying. They fund scientific journals. They fund universities, medical education. Big Pharma runs the show. Okay. And we are practicing medicine based on Big Pharma's prescriptions on things. And it's not being run well. You know, as opposed to, you know, what Casey Callie means with these folks are pushing in terms of, no, be healthy. Eat good food.
1: Yeah.
2: Don't allow yourself to become chronically ill. Big Pharma loves chronic illness because they're just treating it. And unfortunately, there are too many Americans who just give me a pill. You know, let me, you know, run an awful lifestyle. Let me eat and drink anything I want to. I'm just looking for that pill that's going to solve it. It doesn't work.
3: Speaking of Senator Ron Johnson of Wisconsin, Senator, if I could just take our attention to the latest from President Trump here on Iran. He's saying we're going to get a deal or we're going to, you know, kick their asses even more. It's the middle of May now. We're beyond the timeline. We don't have the deal. I know people sometimes don't like to hear any negative talk as it pertains to anything Trump has ever done, but we're being told that this is so great, but it doesn't seem like it ends the way that it would have to for it to be such a great move. What do you make of this?
2: Well, seeing as I've been warning about a potential EMP attack for literally over a decade when I was chairman of Homeland Security, that was a real concern of mine. We haven't done very little. We haven't done the large power transformers, bought those as spares in case we have an EMP attack. But I always viewed Iran as an existential threat. Maybe not imminent, but an existential threat, which is why every president always said we can't allow them to become a nuclear power because they got missiles, plant a barge off our shore, throw up a nuclear weapon, blow it up. We wipe out our electrical grid. It's existential. So I, for one, appreciate the fact that President Trump made a very tough decision. He had to know this was not going to be easy. You got 800,000 people, the most brutal human beings on the planet. They got the guns. The Iranian people don't. You can hope that they'd get toppled, but they haven't been. So this is going to be this was not going to be easy. He's taken them out, but he has to finish the job. He's kicked the hornet's nest. He has to finish the job. And possibly finishing the job means keep assets offshore, surveil them. anybody goes by those nuclear sites, hit them again, you know, keep mowing the grass. I mean, that's not the best solution, but you know, I for one appreciate the fact that Trump is not caving. He's not agreeing to a false victory. Victory for him is they can never have a nuclear weapon, and that means they got to get rid of the nuclear stockpile. They have to get rid of their enrichment capability. They can never do that. And by the way, we ought to be watching their missile buildup and drone buildup as well. I would love to see regime change. I only regret when he went into this that that wasn't one of his major goals, understanding how difficult it really is.
1: What is your you're in an ultimate swing state of Wisconsin. I think it was the closest state in the 2024 presidential election of any state that President Trump won. What are your constituents talking about?
2: Gas prices.
1: Oh, that's it.
2: Oh, yeah. I mean, we just did an hour-long telephone town hall. It was all gas prices, and they ran war.
1: Yeah.
2: And they're really not – it has to be explained to the American public what an existential threat Iran was and why this is well worth it. I mean, people do not understand what an EMP attack would be like. I mean, it. You know, Ted Koppel wrote a book on this. It would be catastrophic, okay? So we can't allow an apocalyptic, crazy regime, evil regime, like Iran to do this. So you had to do it, and the rest of us at least have to sacrifice that amount. I mean, look, the finest among us, they go out there and they sacrifice their lives in law enforcement, in the military. All we're asking to eliminate an existential threat to America is, okay, we have to pay higher gas prices. Now, I realize that hurts people. I got that. But that has to be explained to the American public. And like I say, I, for one, grateful that President Trump made this very tough decision. I truly believe he is, in my lifetime, I'm 71 years old, he's the president least likely to get us in some kind of long-term military conflict. He hates it. He doesn't want to do it. He is a president of peace. But he realized that this was an existential threat that had to be dealt with.
3: Do you think the voters can be convinced of that in time for the midterms? Or do you think that we're going to pay a big price and maybe it's one you think is worth paying? But
2: well, I think it is worth paying. We probably will. I mean, I hate to say that. I mean, take a look at what happened in Wisconsin. The last two Wisconsin Supreme Court races, they were crucial. We had miserable voting side. We just got our clocks clean. So, now I'm not the most uplifting character to talk to, you know, but that's the reality situation. And Trump dealt with reality, and I, for one, appreciate the fact that he made the incredibly tough choice, and he's sticking by it.
1: You just mentioned midterms and how they may go. Small Senate majority right now. Are you confident Republicans retain control of the Senate? What sort of briefings do you hear? What do you see on the map?
2: Well, again, listen to the pundits. It looks like we're in pretty good shape to maintain a slender majority. I mean, I'll still make the appeal. We ought to end the filibuster. And not because I want to end the filibuster. I just know the Democrats will do it. So I've got way too many colleagues who are denying that reality. And also don't want to vote to give them the tool when they have the power, when they run the table. But they're going to take it anyway.
1: Right.
2: It's kind of like if there's a gun sitting right there and you got some murderer right there, you better grab that gun before he grabs it because he's going to use it against you. So use it in self-defense. But if we could end the filibuster, we could pass the Save America Act. I mean, we could make sure that we could lessen the chance of Democrats cheating and turning America into a one-party nation. But that's what they'll do. When they end the filibuster, they will turn D.C., Puerto Rico into states. There's four more Democrat senators. They will nationalize the elections, automatic registration, mail-in balloting. You know, they will completely reopen the border. They'll pack the Supreme Court. I mean, game over. It's a one-party nation at that point in time. I view that as a reality. I'm trying to prevent that reality. And unfortunately, we don't. It's not John Thune's fault, by the way. Don't get upset at John. He just doesn't have the votes to do it. And quite honestly, Trump, he keeps talking about it. But what he needs to do is he should have done this months ago. Make the case and the filibuster to pass X, Y, and Z. These are, and again, now he's making it with the Save America Act, but there's some other things we can do too that, you know, that we need, in order to do it, we really need the leadership. As a moment of hope, we didn't have the votes to end the 60-vote threshold on nominations last fall until Democrats were so obnoxious, so obstructionist, that all of a sudden we had 53 Republican votes. So it's possible, but it's getting pretty late in the game. We're only going to be in session, I think, 13 weeks before the election. It's not time to do a whole lot. And we've got to pass funding for CBP and ICE for, you know, through fiscal year 2029. So again, I'm not a real fan of Congress. I mean, I'm just not a fan.
1: Every time we have Senator Johnson in here, he just reminds me, I think I've said this analogy before. You're like the dad when the kids come home from college and they have the credit card bill and you just look at it and you're just like, how could you possibly have spent? Because I know you're fired up about the budget too, but I just see you with glasses on looking at the credit card bill printed out in front of you. Like, how could you have spent this much on
2: my green visor?
1: Yeah, yeah.
2: I'll bring
1: yeah.
2: one of those in next time.
1: So yeah, we need the green visor. Do you have anything? Can you give us, Buck oftentimes is the pessimist on the show. I tend to be a little bit more optimistic. Is there anything you are super optimistic about right now?
2: If Trump succeeds in Iran, think of how that resets geopolitics. I mean, he's already done with Venezuela.
1: Yeah.
2: He doesn't get credit for the Abraham Accords. So no, these will be master strokes. I mean, he would go down in history as somebody who stabilized, you know, global politics and brought world peace and stability for generations. I mean, this would be such a positive thing. So again, I was concerned that he was going to agree to a false victory. It doesn't sound like he's going to do that. Now, again, I don't know how this exactly ends, but he's dedicated never to let them have a nuclear weapon. And I know what that means. That means, you know, the stockpile's got to go, no enrichment, and we've got to keep monitoring them.
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11: All right, let's hit some talkbacks quick. 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
12: Okay, Clay. I got a little bit of football for you. Nebraska, 1970, 11-0 beat LSU. 1971, 13-0 beat Alabama, 38-6. 1994, 13-0 beating Miami. 1995, 12-0 beating Florida, 62-24. Those are some pretty dominant Nebraska teams. Just want to let you know. Thanks.
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13: 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That is the ultimate Fargo accent. 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
5: It's 4 o'clock. I'm Dave Bohl. 74 degrees, cloudy skies overhead in Des Moines. 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Here's what's trending on WHO. President Trump says the U.S. will only make a deal with Iran that benefits the American people.
6: I believe that one way or the other, it's going to be very good for the American people, and I think actually very good for the Iranian people.
5: Before departing the White House for his state visit to China, the president said his team will discuss Iran on the long flight. Consumer prices jumped higher than expected in April.
7: The Consumer Price Index, released by the Labor Department, shows the annual inflation rate is at 3.8%. That's up from 3.3% in March. That's the highest in 3 years. Not counting food and energy prices, the rate was 2.8% for the year. I'm Michael Kastner.
5: The Cedar Rapids teen, facing five counts of attempted murder in connection with an Iowa City shooting last month, will appear in a Georgia courtroom tomorrow.
8: An extradition hearing for 17-year-old Damarian Jones, reportedly scheduled for today, will take place Wednesday. Clayton County court officials say they don't schedule first appearances on Tuesdays. Jones was apprehended in a suburban Atlanta hotel Monday by U.S. Marshals, who say they were following a tip. I'm Craig Michaels.
5: More than 100 Iowa National Guard soldiers are expected to return home later this week. The Iowa National Guard says 109 service members with the 2nd Brigade Combat Team, 34th Infantry Division, will arrive at the Des Moines International Airport on Friday. 4:02 at News Radio 1040 WHO, traffic, weather, and Simon Conway next.
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3: What's happening, fellow sports fans? It's Andy West. Let's take a look back at this day in sports history, May 12th. We'll start off today in 1966, where St. Louis's Busch Stadium opens. At that time, it was officially called Civic Center Busch Memorial Stadium, or Busch Stadium 2. The Cardinals would beat the Braves 4-3 with a Lou Brock RBI single in the 12th. Busch Stadium would be demolished in 2005. Today in 1977, after 11 seasons with the New York Jets, Joe Namath signs with the Los Angeles Rams for one final shot at glory. Namath was the starter for the Rams the first four games of that year, but the aging QB did not perform well. He threw more interceptions than touchdowns and appeared over the hill as he tried to elude defenders. He retired shortly after that season. And today in 2014, LeBron James ties his playoff career high with 49 points. Chris Bosh makes the tie-breaking three-pointer with 57 seconds left, and the Miami Heat beat the Brooklyn Nets 102-96 for a 3-1 lead in the Eastern Conference semifinals. LeBron's record for points in a playoff game is now 51, set in May of 2018.
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20: 5 degrees in Des Moines. 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

0: explain all that in a minute. Hey, before we do anything, we always like it if you win $1,000. Yes, indeed. You know how it works. Well, you guys really know how it works because, yeah, it happened again.
1: Are you kidding me? I've been playing this for years and hoping that you would call me. And only because you called right back did I answer the phone, because I have heard that if you don't answer on the first call, they will call you a second time. I really won $1,000? Oh, God bless you. Wherever I am, because I listen to WHO almost all the time, so I could be at home or in the car or any place else, because that's pretty much all I listen to, sir. I play along with my family members. Oh, what am I going to do with the money? First of all, I want to give some to the Pinky Swear Foundation that is advertised on WHO radio, and Simon Conway is promoting that all the time. It's such a worthy foundation. I want some of the money to go to there, and the rest of it I'd like to spend on my vacation coming up that I'm going to New Orleans.
0: So there you go. I think that's this show's seventh winner, I think. We certainly massively outkicking our coverage. We have more winners than Los Angeles. How crazy is that on this show? This is a nationwide contest. I keep telling you that. Hundreds and hundreds and hundreds of radio stations take part. Now we have another winner. And she's going to give some of the money to my friends at the Pinky Swear Foundation. Thank you very much for doing that. I really do appreciate it. And if you don't know what that is, well, you've not been listening to us for long enough then, apparently. It is for the families of kids with cancer. So, Carol Jean, thank you. Really do appreciate it. Now, the next one really could be you, because we've had back-to-back winners 2 weeks running. Literally, two winners in one show. And now we got yet another winner. So the next one, I say the next one could be you. I mean the next one could be you. Right now, take the word Bills. B-I-L-L-S. Bills. Take that to the radio station or the website of the radio station you're listening to right now. Enter it where it's obvious. Sit back. Wait for the phone to ring. If the phone rings, you must pick it up. That's how you win. That's all you have to do. If it's us, you won $1,000. If it's not us, just hang up on them if you don't want to talk to them. Not the end of the world. So, Bills is the 4 o'clock hour word. Do it right now and good luck. So I was off yesterday. I was actually off the previous Monday. There's something messing with my stomach. You know I'm open with you guys. And there's no point me going to urgent care with it. I need to see a specialist, and that is a lot harder than you think. So that is what has been going on, and I'm very open about it. So, you know, you got any questions, let me know. Anyway, that's why I was not here. But I'll tell you where I will be, along with Mrs. C. I'm going to be in Greece in September, and we really want you to come with us. This thing is starting to fill up, and I do not want you to miss out. It's an amazing trip. We're going to Athens. That is the place where democracy started, where, frankly, art started and architecture and so many other things. And we'll tour the Acropolis in ancient Athens. We'll do all kinds of things in that amazing city. Then we're going to go to the island of Mykonos, which is absolutely a paradise on the ocean. The sandy beaches are amazing. We've also arranged for a cooking day. Well, not a day, but we're going to go and cook with somebody who knows how to do it. And I can tell you, when we went to Italy last year, that was the most loved thing that we did, which is why we're putting it into Greece now. So we're going to go do a cooking class together, and we'll roll up our sleeves. There may be maybe a glass of wine involved. I don't know. There was in Italy. Then after we're done with Mykonos, there's all kinds of other things we're doing on Mykonos as well. But after we're done with Mykonos, we are going to Santorini, which is one of the most impressive islands in the Aegean. And also, some people think that that's what's left of Atlantis. For real. So we'll see about that as well. And we'll talk about UFOs in a minute, because Tim Burchett and Anna Paulina Luna have just told us something that is mind-blowing, frankly. But we'll get to that in a second, because first of all, I want you to come to Greece with me. All you have to do is call my friend Dean at Allied Travel. They do not miss a trick. So once you book, when we say all you have to do is pack your bags, that really is the truth. They have absolutely everything covered. They do every trip. I've been traveling with Dean for more than a decade. We have done trips. I don't even know how many trips it is now. And we, as far as I'm aware, certainly I've never received a complaint. I don't think Dean has either. So that's really quite impressive. 515-270-7070. That is 515-270-7070. Easy number to remember. We would love you to come travel with us. Call Dean right now. 515-270-7070. Now then. So Tim Burchett and Anna Paulina Luna have been some of the members of Congress who have been pushing the hardest to get the UFO files released. Right? Well, this just happened in Congress just a few hours ago.
2: We were denied access to the SCIF, and so to my knowledge, what's going to happen now...
0: Can we bump the volume there a little bit? She just said we were denied access to the SCIF. The SCIF is a secure room. You can't take your cell phone in. People, in theory, can't eavesdrop on it. Right? That's what a SCIF is. I'm going to go back to the beginning because it was a little softer than I would have liked. Here we go. First voice is Anna Paulina Luna.
2: We were denied access to the SCIF. And so, to my knowledge, what's going to happen now is not only do we have the support of the chairman, but they're going to get a nice letter from Congress. And as you heard, Representative Ogle said, if we're denied, we're going to use the Holman rule. We'll defund the position.
3: And I was told by leadership that it was blocked by the intelligence community, not the intelligence committee. But the intelligence community, and that is a very chilling effect. If someone can reach through the veil of government and pierce it to the point of we do not have access to something, you got to start asking yourself who the hell's in control.
0: Right, and again, I never edit these things. This is just me pausing it. But the intelligence community reached through to deny access to the SCIF of members of Congress. What? The President of the United States ordered this stuff released. And here are two of the people who have pushed the hardest being denied access to a SCIF in our nation's Capitol building, a secure room, so that they can view some things. I've just backed him up a little bit.
3: Something. You got to start asking yourself who the hell's in control. And I think it'd be wise for you all to start looking at some financial disclosures of some of those corporations, some of the people who do the stonewalling in this town. And that's what we're going to start doing. We're going to start talking to people. We're going to start naming names. I want you to think about this. Think about this, that something with the capabilities of traveling light years, not showing a heat signature, and the energy capabilities of that, that would put the Pentagon out of business. We wouldn't be fighting these worthless wars overseas over oil, and American boys and girls wouldn't be dying. It would put the war pigs out of business, and they'd have to go somewhere else. And I'm all for that. I'm all for that.
0: There you go. Reagan, actually, Ronald Reagan, in conversations with Gorbachev, talked about this very scenario. With all of our fights all over the world, would they all end in an instant if we had visible, stationary craft from another planet in our skies? I have to say probably not. I'm saying probably not because the superpowers, you know, if it was just in American skies, the Russians would be, well, why is it in American skies? And if it was in Chinese skies, we would be saying, why are you in Chinese skies? So, yeah, I don't know. Maybe if they were an enemy and the only way we had any hope of beating them would be if we all came together as one world, maybe. But apart from that, I don't know. I got more audio to play for you. We're all across the great state of Iowa. And this is the Simon Conway Show.

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16: 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I don't know how many I'd been turned away from trying to get a job. All I wanted to do was say I'll do anything in the station. And he said to me, what did you say about sports? And I told him, and he said, do you know anything about football? And I said, I played it for 8 years. Pete said, come with me, and we went into a studio. He stood me in front of a microphone. He says, I'm going away. You won't be able to see me, but I'll hear you. When that little red light goes on, you start broadcasting an imaginary football game. And I started with a chill wind coming in through the end of the stadium and the long blue shadow settling over the field. And there we were, embattled down there and trailing by 6 points. And I took us all the way up from our own 35-yard line in this 20-second dash for the touchdown. And crossed the goal line and said, that's all. Pete came in and in those depression days said the golden words. Be here Saturday. We'll give you $5 in bus fare. You're broadcasting the Iowa-Minnesota game.
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18: From the WHO Traffic Center. traveling 235 eastbound from downtown to the East Mixmaster is a 5-minute travel time. 235 westbound downtown to the West Mixmaster are 7 minutes. Urban Loop westbound from the East Mixmaster to 141 should run you 9 minutes. And 35 north is a 5-minute trip from the East Mixmaster to Ankeny. With Des Moines' most frequent traffic all day, I'm Joe Sonderman on News Radio 1040 WHO.
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22: A chance of showers and thunderstorms likely this weekend, but temperatures in the 80s throughout the week. Partly sunny and a high of 83 this afternoon, just a bit breezy. Similar conditions tomorrow, 77 and sunny. 80 degrees on Thursday with a slight chance of showers overnight before 90 degrees on Friday. That's your forecast. I'm Peyton Heilock from News Radio 1040 WHO.
14: All across the great state of Iowa, it is Simon Conway's show. It is 4:23 on this Tuesday, May 12th. You're very welcome in. Thank you very much for being there. Kash Patel, the director of the FBI, was in front of Congress. He was in front of a Senate committee today. And, Chris Van Hollen. Remember him? Yeah, he started talking about booze. It didn't end well for him.
23: So you agree, Director Patel, that if one of your agents was unable to perform his or her duties because of excessive drinking, you would need to take corrective or disciplinary action. You agree with that statement?
24: We would implement the inspection review process, just like these other agencies have their own internal investigations, and complete that review.
23: As I said in my opening remarks, I really don't care about your personal life so long as you are able to perform your public and official responsibilities, which are awesome responsibilities. Multiple reports, including reporting by The Atlantic, have alleged episodes of excessive drinking, unexplained absences, and behavior that concern current and former FBI and DOJ officials. You have publicly denied those allegations and filed a defamation lawsuit. So today, as you testify before Congress, is it your testimony that those allegations are categorically false?
24: Unequivocally categorically false.
23: So there have been no occasions during your tenure when FBI personnel were unable to promptly reach you?
24: Absolutely not. You can ask my entire workforce. They hear from me at every single hour of the day, as do these great gentlemen here, as do the men and women of the interagency and state and local law enforcement and the White House.
23: And so there have been no occasions when your security detail had difficulty waking or locating you, is that right?
24: Nope, it's a total farce. I don't even know where you get this stuff, but it doesn't make it credible because you say so.
23: I'm not saying it, Director Patel. It's been written and documented.
24: You are literally saying it.
23: No, I'm saying that these are reports, Director Patel.
24: unlike your baseless reports.
14: It's about to get really bad for Chris Van Hollen, by the way.
24: The only person that was slinging margaritas in El Salvador on the taxpayer dollar with a convicted gangbanging rapist was you.
23: You know, the
24: only person that ran up a $7,000 bar tab in Washington, D.C. at the lobby bar was you.
14: Okay, wait a minute. $7,000 bar tab? What the heck? What the heck was he drinking? Never mind all the rest of it. How'd you run up a $7,000 bar tab? I don't know. Again, no editing. I just backed it up a little.
24: Convicted gangbanging rapist was you.
23: You know,
24: the only person that ran up a $7,000 bar tab in Washington, D.C. at the lobby bar was you.
23: This
24: so the only individual in this room
23: that
24: has been drinking on taxpayer dime during
23: are
24: the day
23: you polygraphing?
24: Is you.
23: Director Patel, come on. These are serious allegations that were made against you. They're
24: the allegations
23: in a lawsuit
24: are
23: that
24: false.
23: You filed.
24: You drinking margaritas with a gangbanger
23: actually,
24: true and on video.
23: It just goes to show you.
24: You running a $7,000 bar tab at the lobby bar
23: Patel,
24: has been filed by your own
23: this
24: office.
23: This goes to
24: he
23: show.
24: During the day. That's
23: Chairman,
24: you.
23: Mr.
24: This
23: Chairman,
24: is the ultimate example of hypocrisy.
23: Chairman,
24: I will not be tarnished by baseless allegations
23: and
24: fraudulent statements from the media.

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10: 5 degrees, cloudy skies in Des Moines. I'm Dave Bohl. Our next update at 5 o'clock. Breaking news and severe weather as it happens on Des Moines News, Weather, and Traffic Station, News Radio 1040, WHO.
11: All across the great state of Iowa, it is the Simon Conway Show. It's 4:36. Just a reminder, you can still win $1,000 this hour. Just take the word Bills, B-I-L-L-S, Bills. Take that to the website of whatever radio station you're tuned into. Enter it where it's obvious. Sit back, wait for the phone to ring. If the phone rings, don't even look at the caller ID. Just pick it up. If it's us, you won $1,000. Boom. And we keep getting winners on this show. We had another one, and she is donating part of her winnings to my friends at the Pinky Swear Foundation, which is just amazing. So thank you to Carol. All right, let us go and talk right now to Congresswoman Marionette Miller-Meeks, who is on our newsmaker line. How are you, ma'am?
12: Doing well, Simon. How are you doing?
11: I am doing okay. Yes, thank you for asking. So, all kinds of stuff I want to talk to you about, but not least of which is it's Police Week. What happens on Police Week?
12: Well, in Washington, D.C., we have a lot of police units and police departments from around the country that come in to visit with members of the House and members of the Senate. There is a bike ride that was here yesterday. We'll visit the police memorial. Tonight there is a candlelight vigil, if you will, on the steps of the Capitol led by Speaker Johnson. And then the various members of Congress or leadership will have events. So we've got

0: pizza at Whip Bimmer's office tomorrow for police. And there's various things going on, but a lot of it is that there will be wreaths laid at the National Police Memorial. And typically they'll recite members of law enforcement who have perished or fallen in that in the particular year, the year since the last [S2] Sure. [S1] Was read. So it's a way to recognize our, you know, people in law enforcement, our law enforcement officers, the men and women who really put their lives on the line in order to keep us safe and then investigate crimes to make sure that victims are heard and represented. And so it's really just a nice event honoring and recognizing law enforcement.
1: We, on this show, we have backed the blue literally since the very beginning. In fact, the first official T-shirt of this show was a black Back the Blue T-shirt. That's the first time we brought out merch, and it was to Back the Blue. So we have a long history of doing that. And it's, of course, a very difficult time now to be a police officer. In fact, there are some cities in the union, I honestly don't know why any of them stay there in uniform. I really don't.
0: Well, it certainly has changed morale among our police officers. And, you know, it used to be that young people, you know, as they thought about what did they want to be when they grew up, and, it, you know, law enforcement, firefighters, nurses, doctors. But what we've seen is that, you know, there's a reluctance now. And a lot of this is because people don't feel that they're supported, and they're concerned about putting their lives on the line and then, you know, being challenged and not supported by the municipalities for which they represent. And so, you know, that I'm a veteran from a family of veterans, and my older brother, when he got out of the military, he was a Green Beret. He actually went into the Secret Service, guarded four presidents, five if you count President Reagan twice, once post-presidency. And then he joined the Los Angeles Police Department, went through the Los Angeles Police Academy, and was a policeman. And so I have a tremendous respect for members of law enforcement, for what they do and how they keep us safe.
1: I have to ask you. You've set my brain off in a different direction. Have you ever personally been to the Reagan Ranch?
0: I have not personally been to the Reagan Ranch. Oh. I was offered to go by my brother when Reagan was still alive, and my parents and my sister have photographs with President and Nancy Reagan. President Reagan and Nancy Reagan. And
1: we go every year. You know, you have to come with us. You have to come with us. We go every year. We have lunch on their front lawn. It's the most amazing experience.
0: Well, I would love to go. I would love to go.
1: All right. Well, we're gonna make that happen. I think you should come with us. All right. Look, it's political season, so I have to. You know, I don't really like doing this, to be honest, but I have to. Your opponent wants to defund the police. At least she did. Has she changed her tune recently?
0: Well, who knows? Because she hasn't said anything about it. She hasn't posted anything about National Police Week either this year or any other year that I'm aware of. You know, when we did our policing bill when I was in the state Senate, and then they did a Back the Blue bill the following year, and she was in the House, she voted no on the bipartisan Back the Blue law. As a matter of fact, I think voted no twice. She has, as we know, funded organizations that are you know, anti-police organizations. One of them, Prairie Lands, believes in a revolution with for a world without police, and they publicly supported defunding the University of Iowa Police Department. The Minnesota Freedom Fund, she, as the chair of DEI at the University of Iowa College of Law, you know, urged students to donate to the Minnesota Freedom Fund, which has repeatedly bailed out violent reoffenders, and to the National Bailout Fund, which calls police the country's largest state-sanctioned gang. So, I think that that's a view into her philosophy and what she wants, which is to defund police or sanctuary cities or abolishing ICE before in the past, and it's why she's remained silent on these issues.
1: It's so weird. She won't come on. She won't answer me. Never mind come on. Every time we've reached out, we just get ignored. And that is not true of all Democrats. The Democrat that wants to be governor has been on my show. He's the one counting, by the way, 49 times at this point. So, you know, we're going to make a big deal out of the 50th, but she literally won't answer me. And I keep saying, what are you hiding that you don't want to answer some questions? It makes absolutely no sense to me, but people should be prepared to talk to people who may not agree with them.
0: Absolutely.
1: And you and I have had conversations where we don't agree. Right. I mean, you know, I like you as a person, but there are things that happen in Washington D.C. that I don't very much like, and we've talked about those over the years. And you never shy away from answering those questions.
0: No, and you know, I've been invited on programs to meet with people I don't necessarily agree with, but I still meet with them. Still, you know, have the courtesy of a dialogue. I think it's important. And to your point, you know, I think, you know, you have radical left extremists, progressives, who, you know, try to pretend that they're other than they are. And then once they get into office, their true colors show. And we've seen that with Abigail Spanberger, the Democrat of Michigan. We've seen that with Mikey Sherrill, the governor of New Jersey. And so Christina Bohannon is another one of those that unless that she thinks it's politically favorable for her to do so, is not going to say anything so that she... you know, can, you know, still curry favor with her radical, extremist, progressive left base. And if it's hurting her, then she'll change her tune.
1: It's very sad. I think, they absolutely should be answering questions, but anyway, we'll see what happens. So, Washington DC, let's, talk about, our nation's capital. The president left today and went to, China. What is your hope for that?
0: I hope that they can come to some, you know, some agreement, some negotiation on trade and egregious trade practices of the Chinese Communist Party. As we know, Asia is a tremendously important trading partner for agriculture and our manufacturing sector as well as some of the component parts that are necessary in some of the manufacturing, you know, facilities that we have in Iowa. So, I hope that we come to some negotiations on egregious trade practices and then trade. I hope that that is a result that comes out of this. Also, you know, would not surprise me if there is some discussion about Iran. As you know, China in the past has been very supportive of Iran. So I would not surprise me if there is some discussion on Iran. But I think mostly it's going to be trade and tariffs and trade practices, I think will be the things that will be the most discussed.
1: All right. How about Iran? I think that certainly the potential for the Chinese to have a really good impact from our perspective on what's happening there it exists. I'm wondering if the president will pursue it.
0: I think that he would, as we know that Asia and China especially gets a lot of their oil from you know, from Iran through the Strait of Hormuz. So certainly what's happening there impacts them to a tremendous degree, more so than it does us here in America per se. And Iran could have influence on, or China could have influence on Iran coming to negotiate in this conflict. So hoping that that happens, but we can't let Iran have a nuclear weapon.
1: No, obviously. And the people that say, yeah, we can, are just stupid. I rarely use terms like that, but you're just stupid if you think that Iran can have a nuclear weapon, because we know Iran will use it.
0: When you said that, yes, and it, you know, if people are concerned about what's happening in the Strait of Hormuz right now, imagine what would happen with a nuclear armed Iran, especially with we know that they already have intermediate range missiles and probably long range missiles as well. So it is extraordinarily problematic, and I think. You know, universally agreed that you can't have a nuclear armed Iran, but we also hope that this conflict ends very rapidly.
1: Yep, I mean, look, no one's really happy that Kim Jong Un in North Korea has a nuclear weapon, but equally, we're fairly comfortable that China's never going to let him use it. So that situation is not the same as Iran, because there are people in Iran that want that chaos to exist, and that would be caused if they used a nuclear weapon, because that's how they think they bring back the 12th Imam. And if you don't know about that, you really need to investigate what it is that I'm talking about. Marionette Miller-Meeks, Congresswoman, thank you very much for joining us today. Always a pleasure. And you and I will talk about getting you out to the ranch with us one year. All right?
0: All right. Sounds great, Simon. Thank you all so much, and enjoy the good weather.
1: Yes, ma'am. God bless you. There you go. One thing that is very important to me is my hearing. And there was a time where before I went and got my hearing checked, there was a time when it was very frustrating for me, and very frustrating for my wife, and very frustrating for all the people around me, because I really wasn't part of the conversation. There was also a time when I guessed what was being said and may have answered an entirely different question. Those things are possible. And it's because you're not part of those conversations, I believe, that all the studies show us that if you leave an untreated hearing loss untreated, you're increasing your chances of some form of dementia by 4 to 5 times. That's crazy. No one wants that. So don't do it. 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They're amazing. I have the most amazing hearing aids in my ears right now. It's the nearest thing to natural hearing I've ever had. They are absolutely incredible, and I heartily recommend them. But there's no obligation. You get the free hearing test, and you can say, okay, I've got a hearing problem. I don't care. I wouldn't advise it, but you're absolutely okay to say that, and you still won't get a bill. 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
3: Here's something pretty disturbing I discovered while researching this podcast. This is what it actually says on the Los Angeles Police Department website. The site states that the Adult Missing Persons Unit investigates 3,200 cases a month, and 70% of those missing people are found or returned voluntarily within 2 or 3 days. It goes on to explain, and I quote here, "Since being a missing person is not a crime, police are given a very limited role while conducting these types of investigations." At the bottom of the webpage, it gets more disturbing. There's a section titled, "What if they never returned?" And here's the official police advice. In such situations, you may want to enlist the services of a private investigator to assist in your search. If you can't afford a PI, the police elaborate, quote, "Another option would be to contact the Salvation Army, which has a missing persons locator program." There is not a single sentence on the LAPD website that would lead a loved one of a missing person to have any faith that the police would properly investigate it. What the LAPD is basically saying is, if someone you love goes missing, don't overreact. They'll probably turn up unless they don't, in which case you should get someone besides the police to look into it. All this is my way of saying, if the police took missing persons cases as seriously as they do, say, bank robberies, I wouldn't have had to do this podcast in the first place and end up chasing a violent criminal halfway around the country. I'm Neil Strauss, and you can hear the full story of To Live and Die in L.A.
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9: All across the great state of Iowa, it is the Simon Conway Show, coming up to 4:55 on this Tuesday, May 12th. Thank you very much for being there. We appreciate you more than you know. Now, if you haven't heard, we've got yet another winner. yet another winner in the Grand in Your Hand contest, which is amazing, absolutely amazing. The next one could be you. I think we've had 7 or 8, by the way. 7 or 8. Let's just pot up our news anchor, Dave, right now, because Dave, are you ready, buddy?
10: I don't know. Let's find out.
9: It is National Limerick Day.
10: National Limerick Day.
9: Yes.
10: Excellent. Okay.
9: Uh-huh. We expect a clean one.
10: Yeah, I'll
9: at
10: have
9: some
10: to work
9: point
10: on that
9: during today's show.
10: Excellent.
9: I'm just saying, it's National Limerick Day. So that is going on. I will see what I can come up with. You are welcome to send us a limerick on 81530 on the text line. Just type in WHO and then a piece of punctuation, and then send us your limerick. If they're clean and funny, I might read them out. If they're not clean, I might just laugh. So, quietly, to myself. But either way, it is National Limerick Day. I think it's an underrated skill. Dave, I don't know about you. Limerick writing.
10: Yes, I agree.
9: Yes. Yes.
10: I don't know that I've ever tried this, actually. I have to think about this.
9: You've never written a limerick?
10: I don't know if I have.
9: Oh, man, I've written a whole bunch. Yeah.
10: Really?
9: Yeah.
10: For what occasion?
9: And, honestly, sometimes in the pub with my mate.
10: Okay.
9: There we go. Back in England.
10: Excellent.
9: No occasion.
10: Sure.
9: I'm not, you know, not a competition.
10: Right.
9: Not for school. sometimes it's who can write one the fastest.
10: Mm-hmm.
9: Sometimes you'll get, like, here's your opening line, finish the limerick.
10: Okay.
9: Okay. Okay, let me do that. There was a young man from Iowa. There you go.
10: There it is.
9: There you go. You start. You do that, all right?
10: All right, I'll work on
9: show.
10: It.
9: Okay.
10: Excellent.
9: We'll come back to Dave, I don't
10: okay.
9: know, later on. We'll see what
10: perfect.
9: He came up with.
10: Homework assignment.
9: A homework assignment. We love that. We're coming up to the end of hour number one. Cool. Look, it's almost like I knew that was going to happen. And we have plenty more to discuss today. Also, there might be a beagle in the studio later on. This is the Simon Conway Show.

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4: 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And you have goals in mind, you have things that want to happen, and I want to help you get there.
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8: It's 5 o'clock. I'm Dave Bohl. 75 degrees, cloudy skies in Des Moines. Here's what's trending on WHO. FBI Director Kash Patel is pushing back on questions about his conduct on the job. During Patel's testimony before a Senate budget subcommittee today, Democratic Senator Chris Van Hollen brought up reports about the FBI director's drinking habits.
9: The only person that ran up a $7,000 bar tab in Washington, D.C. at the lobby bar was you.
10: This
9: so the only individual in this room that has been drinking on taxpayer dime during
10: are
9: the day
10: you polygraphing?
9: Is you.
8: Patel denied the reports and agreed to take a drinking audit test after Van Hollen challenged him to take the same test members of the military take to determine whether they have a drinking problem. Consumer prices jumped more than expected in April, rising at their fastest rate since May of 2023, according to the latest report from the Labor Department out today.
11: The consumer price index rose 0.6% in April, putting its one-year pace at 3.8%, well above the Federal Reserve's long-standing goal of 2% for inflation.
8: Mitch McCann reporting, excluding volatile food and energy costs, the rate was 2.8% on an annual basis. Starting tomorrow, passengers will notice different gate numbers at the Des Moines International Airport.
12: When passengers arrive on Wednesday morning, the new gate numbering system will be initiated. So instead of seeing A4 on your boarding pass, you'll now see number 23. All of our gate numbers have been updated from a letter and number to just a number.
8: Sarah Hooger with the Des Moines International Airport. She tells WHO Radio News airline carriers are coordinating with the airport to make sure the updated gate numbers will be reflected on boarding passes, though ticket agents will be on hand to help out with any confusion during the transition. The change is part of the preparation for the opening of the airport's new terminal in January. We have more online at whoradio.com/news.
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14: The S&P 500 and NASDAQ pulled back from record levels as the rally in tech stocks cooled. Investors reacting to a hotter-than-expected consumer price index reading that put the annual inflation rate at 3.8% in April. At the closing bell, the Dow Jones Industrial Average rose 56 points to 49,760. The S&P 500 lost 11 points to 7,400, and the NASDAQ fell 185 points to 26,088. With your market recap, I'm Sarah Lee Kessler.
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26: Mostly sunny days expected for the rest of the week. Mostly clear overnight, low 54. Sunny on Wednesday, high 77. Wednesday night, clear with a low of 51. Thursday, mostly sunny, high 79. A 30% chance of rain Thursday night. That's your forecast. I'm Elaine Lee Irvin with News Radio 1040, WHO.
10: 75 degrees in Des Moines, 73 in Hampton. I'm Dave Bohl. Our next update at 5:30. Breaking news and severe weather as it happens on Des Moines News, Weather, and Traffic Station, News Radio 1040. 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
1: I love this American.
2: All across the great state of Iowa, it is Simon Conway Show. Before we do anything else, how about you win yourself $1,000? Yes, indeed, it is time for us to put a grand in your hand. And, my friends, well, I keep telling you, this is a special radio program. It happened again.
3: Are you kidding me? I've been playing this for years and hoping that you would call me. And only because you called right back did I answer the phone, because I have heard that if you don't answer on the first call, they will call you a second time. I really won $1,000? Oh, God bless you. Wherever I am, because I listen to WHO almost all the time, so I could be at home or in the car or any place else, because that's pretty much all I listen to, sir. I play along with my family members. Oh, what am I going to do with the money? First of all, I want to give some to the Pinky Swear Foundation that is advertised on WHO radio, and Simon Conway is promoting that all the time. It's such a worthy foundation. I want some of the money to go to there, and the rest of it I'd like to spend on my vacation coming up that I'm going to New Orleans.
2: All right, Carol, we love that for you. Don't come back with any beads. We all know what that means. I'm just playing. Just playing. Anyway, the next one really could be you. Right now, take the word grand. Just the one R, though. G-R-A-N-D. Take grand to the website of whatever radio station you are tuned into. Enter it where it's obvious. Sit back. Wait for the phone to ring. If the phone rings, pick it up. If it's us, you want $1,000. That's it. There's nothing else to do. Not a thing. So we want you to do it. So please go ahead and do that right now. And good luck. We have had on this show 7 winners in this nationwide contest. We're actually outstripping Los Angeles right now, which is amazing. Anyway, the president is trying to bring down the price of beef. He's also, at the same time, trying to bring down the price of beef. He's trying to help people like our cattlemen by expanding the Small Business Administration's lending access for our ranchers. Well, is that good? Is that bad? Is that indifferent? Well, we always like to go to the people who know the answer to these kind of questions. That is the Iowa cattlemen, and in the form of their CEO, Brian Whaley. Brian, welcome back. How are you?
4: Well,
2: oh, yes, a terrible line. Turn your head, do something, please.
4: Hey,
2: much better.
4: Thanks for having me on today.
2: Appreciate very, very welcome. Brian, the Trump administration is about, and we're hearing, hasn't happened yet, to suspend tariffs on all beef imports. They're hoping that will bring down the price of steak. It'll bring down the price of chuck. First of all, will it? And secondly, are we pleased about this?
4: Well, Simon, as you indicated, we're waiting along with the rest of the country and cattle industry to see what the president decides to do. Obviously, there was a report that was released that was their potential executive order to do exactly what you said. Really was suspend the tariff rate quotas. Which would allow a lot more imports in at the lower rate, tariff rate that they would have originally had. So the question you ask is if this going to make a difference? Well, I think if we go back and look at what happened last October and towards the end of the year, and I think even into February, we had similar things the administration tried to do as well. And as you look at where we're at in beef prices now, I would say that it had a marginal or a little to no effect on the beef prices the way they are. And obviously, we want to support our domestic cattle producers, the members of this association that obviously we advocate for, and also all of our cattlemen across the United States. You know, they do a great job of raising a high quality product, and we think that we should really try to support what they're doing here in this country. And obviously, we are aware there is a supply issue. We're at the lowest beef cow numbers that we've had.
2: That's right.
4: But what do we need to do here domestically, and how do we focus that to grow that herd here in the United States?
2: Right.
4: So I think as you look at programs and different policies that could really impact and support the cattle producers, you mentioned one right there is opportunities for capital. You know, the cattle industry is a very capital intense industry, and right now with the price of feeder cattle for our guys that are getting cattle in to feed to market weight, there is a lot of risk and a lot of investment there. And that you look at when they, if they have to borrow any of that money, you look at the interest rates that they're paying right now. Yeah, it does make it a challenge. And so what are some of those other things that we could do? You know, we've been talking here in the state of Iowa, and when we were in D.C. a few weeks ago, really focusing on, you know, how do we expand grazing land availability here in the Midwest, and specifically Iowa? You know, we have a CRP program. You know, our president just recently, Craig Moss from Hull, Iowa, just recently put out an op-ed about, hey, is it time to relook at that and reestablish that program to more of a working lands program, which would then hopefully incentivize some of our producers to expand their cow.
2: Okay. Look, you have somebody in the Secretary of Agriculture, not in the state, at a federal level, who is the right person, I believe, to be in that position. She comes from ag. She's a horse girl. She knows the land. She surely is going to understand the words that are coming out of your mouth, and would be sympathetic to any position that you have. So here's what we know. We know that Iowa, the country, has the lowest beef herd that we've had for 70 years? I'm hearing it's a really long time. And I've learned a thing or two, by the way, over the years. You'll be pleased to know, Brian. You don't want to just go, I don't know, to Mexico and import a whole bunch of their cattle, because that's not the standard of beef that we expect from you.
4: That is exactly right. And that's one of the things that we're saying is, if you look at what would typically come in, like let's use Mexico, as you mentioned that, you know, we may get some fresh beef in from Mexico, typically in the form of a lean beef trim, which then we're going to mix that with some of our supplies that we would have here. So that's going to be in the ground beef form. And when you have that difference of quality, potential quality difference, you mix those together. What does that do to the overall experience and taste of that product? So that is something that we're considering.
2: Right. Now, I think the president is looking at this because he wants to bring the price down. But when you look at the numbers, I mean, we may not like it, but we're still buying it. We're not stopping buying it.
4: Yeah, you are 100% correct, Simon. I mean, the demand for beef right now is at an all-time high. You know, I think you just in protein in general, with some of the things that are happening, we just had a flip of the dietary guidelines. You know, it's nice to have beef on top, right?
2: Sure.
4: Being the first thing, obviously, for our producers and to help with them and their profitability. I think overall protein is having a comeback. With as we look at the whole food process here and where we're at and the nutrient-rich that it does provide for that level of protein that you need. And so it is an exciting time in the cattle industry that we can see this right now. And obviously, when you have a low supply that and the demand is high. I wasn't very good at economics, but I think I know what that relates to, and you're going to see a little bit of a higher price, which if you compare that to other things that you're in the grocery store, I don't think you're going to see much difference in terms of, as you talk about inflation of other mm-hmm. grocery store products that consumers are buying.
2: Yeah, no, we're not stopping buying beef made here. You know, I'm very well traveled. I've traveled a lot. And I obviously have lived in other countries as well. I've never had a steak that's better than an Iowa steak. For real. I'm not making that up. That's absolutely the truth. And we want that quality. That's what we want. And I think we're still prepared to pay for it. So long term, Brian, what is the solution here? The Small Business Administration loans seem like they might be helpful. Right? Because what we're trying to do is we're trying to convince cattlemen. Look at me sounding like I know what I'm talking about. But I really think I do because I have spoken to you guys enough to. You'll tell me if I'm wrong. What we want them to do is keep some of this cattle to grow the herd. Right? That's what we really want them to do. That's capital intensive. You need the money. Right?
4: Right. So you're right. I mean, food security is national security. You've heard that saying.
2: Yep.
4: I think our Secretary of Agriculture has really talked about that as well. And we really need to focus on the food security here domestically. And what can we do right now to provide that support, put some of those programs in place, and potentially maybe incentivize in a way and through a program that would help expand that cow herd. And then as that cow herd expands, then hopefully then our supply would continue to increase. But you know, Simon, that we've talked about this enough. It takes several years to get from a calf that's born. If you're driving right now, you're probably seeing some in the pastures, those little calves.
2: Yep.
4: It's going to take a while to get them to market weight. That's just the nature of our industry and the growth cycle of cattle. And so it's not going to be something that's going to happen, you know, immediately as fast as it may, like we saw in the eggs, right, for example.
2: Sure.
4: So those are things that we're going to have to do. I think you mentioned capital. I think are there ways as we look at our aging producer population, how do we get our next generation? How do we set them up for success to continue on with those operations? I think that's something else we've got to look at. I think obviously I want to go back and just reemphasize the opportunity that I think we have here in Iowa. You talked about getting a quality steak in Iowa. Just think about the feedstuffs and how we raise cattle.
2: Yep.
4: Here in Iowa. I think it's a tribute to the work that our producers are doing on a day-in, day-out basis, the genetics they have, the nutrition that we've put in, and the science through the nutrition
2: Sure.
4: that has happened. I think the management practices are there. The end result is exactly what you said.
2: I know some of you guys.
4: A high quality eating experience.
2: Let me ask you, this is a quick yes or no, because I've run long. I always run long with you guys. This is the most important question. Have you guys got enough salted beef for the salted beef bagel at the Iowa State Fair?
4: You know, I knew that question was coming, Simon,
2: of course
4: I'm going to tell you, I think we're going to be good.
2: Okay.
4: I think we'll be okay.
2: That's good then, and we're all happy. Brian Whaley from the CEO of the Iowa Cattlemen, thank you very much for joining us today. I will see you soon, sir. We appreciate your input.
4: All right, thanks, Simon.
2: God bless. There you go. This is the Simon Conway Show.
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11: Just before midnight on Saturday, February 19th, 2005, Danielle Imbo and her friend Richard Patron left a crowded Philadelphia bar. The two 30-somethings planned to walk to Richard's truck and drive home, but they never made it.
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11: Those same questions frustrated law enforcement. The FBI called it murder for hire.
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9: 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One of them was the target. The other one was wrong place, wrong time.
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11: 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In this series, I dig into my own investigation to find answers for the families and get justice for Richard and Danielle.
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2: Well, across the great state of Iowa, it is Simon Conway's show. It's 5:26 already, almost halfway through the show. Let's go to the text line and let's deal with the pithy, yes, that's a T-H-Y, pithy liberal that's on the text line. Wait a minute, I thought other countries pay for the tariffs. They do. Now, yeah, okay, just take a deep breath. The reason that we had tariffs was that Iowa beef and other American beef would be cheaper than imported beef, so it wouldn't be worth importing it. Got it? But we have a very small herd, the smallest herd we've had in 70 years, and that is why the cost of beef is going up. And as my guest Brian said, the CEO of Iowa Cattlemen, he's no great economist, but you don't really have to be. It's called supply and demand. So what the president is doing is taking the tariffs off the foreign beef, maybe, he hasn't actually made his mind up yet, just floating it, and if he does that, then the imported beef will get cheaper. Right now, it's not really worth us importing all that much beef. Got it? Good. Let's see. Simon, FBI Director Kash Patel just posted on X, Chris Van Hollen's Schedule B form for itemized disbursements. His bill for the lobby bar, $7,128. Wow. Wow. Listen, I have been to some expensive restaurants, and there's been a time where I picked up the tab because it was when I had numerous companies. I was entertaining some of our clients at the end of the year for Christmas, right? And I picked up tabs. Never have I come close to a $7,000 bar bill. Never have I come close to that. Oh, my goodness. I know that's an itemized disbursement. I want to see the itemized lobby bar bill. I want to know what he bought. Good grief. People will complain about the price of beef, but they'll turn around and buy an $8 coffee at Starbucks. I think it's $9 now, by the way. But we've played you the audio. The CEO of Starbucks wouldn't say $9 cup of coffee. He repeatedly said a $9 experience. We played you that audio. He refused to say cup of coffee. So anyway, there's that as well. Let's see, what else do we have? It hasn't been discussed, but President Trump talked about temporarily ending the federal fuel tax. Yes, he did. I think states should do that, and Iowa should lead the way. I'm totally with you 1,000%. It would help. It would also make blue states look bad because they won't do it. Quite probably not. Mm-hmm. So anyway, that's the text line, and we are up to date on that. We're coming up to halfway through the show, my friends. Wow, that went fast. My limerick's coming along. How's yours doing, Dave? Thumbs up, thumbs down from Dave. Mine's pretty good, actually. I'm quite proud of it. This is the Simon Conway Show.

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1: It's 5:30. I'm Dave Bohl. 74 degrees, cloudy skies in Des Moines. Here's what's trending on WHO. President Trump is headed to China to meet with his Chinese counterpart. And an Iowa U.S. congresswoman says the meeting could have a lot of implications for Iowa business.
2: Asia is a tremendously important trading partner for agriculture and our manufacturing sector, as well as some of the component parts that are necessary in some of the manufacturing facilities that we have in Iowa. So I hope that we come to some negotiations on trade practices.
1: Iowa U.S. Representative Republican Marionette Miller Meeks. President Trump departed for China aboard Air Force One earlier today. Miller Meeks was interviewed by Simon Conway on News Radio 1040 WHO. One person is hurt after a crash involving a dump truck in Polk County. The Polk County Sheriff's Office says the single vehicle crash happened a little before 5 p.m. today in the 2300 block of Northwest 66th Avenue. Investigators say the driver was taken to a local hospital with minor injuries. The Sheriff's Office says Northwest 66th Avenue will be closed between the 900 and 2300 blocks for roughly the next 2 hours and is urging drivers to avoid the area. The cause of the crash still under investigation. The city of Grimes is in line to get a $1.75 million after a special census in 2025.
3: The results of the census show the population in Grimes grew by nearly 16% since 2020. The city added nearly 33% more homes during that time. A news release says the additional money generated by the growth will be used for infrastructure improvements, snow removal, and road maintenance. I'm Claire Burnett.
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5: 75 degrees, cloudy skies in Des Moines. I'm Dave Bohl. Our next update at 6 o'clock. Breaking news and severe weather as it happens on Des Moines News, Weather, and Traffic Station, News Radio 1040 WHO.

0: Across the great state of Iowa, it is the Simon Conway Show. You guys are very, very welcome in. Thank you very much for being there. It is coming up to 5:36 on this Tuesday, May 12th. And just a reminder that you can still, in the next 20 minutes or so, win yourself $1,000. Yes, indeed, you could. All you have to do is take the word grand, G-R-A-N-D, grand, to the website of whatever radio station you are tuned into. Enter it where it is very obvious that you enter it. Sit back and wait for the... the system is having a mind of its own right now. Wait for the phone to ring. If the phone rings, pick it up. If it's us, you want $1,000, my friends. That's it. There's nothing else for you to do. So don't look at the caller ID. Just take the word grand to that website. Do it right now and good luck. All right. A few years ago, actually, it's one of Mrs. C and I's favorite road trips. It really is. So we just got in the car and we basically headed west. And one of the places we ended up was Little Bighorn, the last stand of Custer. And it is, we are at the 150th anniversary of Custer's last stand. And so we thought we would talk to somebody that knows a bit more about it than me. He is best-selling author. His name is Tom Clavin. So we're going to talk about the Battle of Little Bighorn. And I'm going to tell him what I was shocked by. Tom, you're very welcome. How are you?
1: Oh, thank you for having me on the show. I'm glad to be here.
0: So, as I said, my wife and I, we went out there a few years ago, and it's just one of the many things that we did while we were driving around. And I was really quite astonished. The final battle is exactly how it was in my mind's eye. It's a very small area. But the build-up, this thing is massive. It was over such a huge piece of land. I was genuinely shocked. I'm not sure many people are aware of that.
1: Well, only people like yourself who make the trip to Montana and see it can believe what they're seeing. And it's really kind of hallowed ground in a way, too. There's the park rangers and everybody keep it very carefully attended to, and there's a lot of history that's told by the park rangers. It's a remarkable place to be, especially if you happen to go on the anniversary of the battle. Now, in this case, next month on the 25th of June is the 150th anniversary of the Battle of Bighorn, and they usually do reenactments every year. And that's sort of like going to Gettysburg on an anniversary first week of July and seeing the reenactments there. It's quite impressive.
0: Yeah, you know, the only thing it really reminded me

0: was Dealey Plaza. So in my mind's eye, that was way bigger than it actually is. It's really very small. If you stand with your back pressed against the fence on the grassy knoll, there's an X on the pavement where the kill shot hit the president. You could hit it with a stone, never mind a rifle.
1: Well, it's also, if anybody's been out to Mount Rushmore, for example, they might be surprised at how small the faces of the presidents are.
0: Yes.
1: When we see it, we think it's some enormous kind of edifice, but it's really not. And you have to look at it through a telescope, these special binoculars.
0: And I like this part of that discussion because they're also doing Crazy Horse, not that far away.
1: Yes.
0: And the four heads that are on Mount Rushmore would fit into Crazy Horse's head. It's that much bigger.
1: Yes. it's quite remarkable that the size difference between the Crazy Horse sculpture and Mount Rushmore.
0: Mm. So let's go to Custer's last stand. It shouldn't have been, should it? He should have taken wiser counsel.
1: Yes, he should have. I mean, he was an experienced military officer, experienced cavalry officer. He should have maybe even not anticipated, but once he started to get the sense that he was vastly outnumbered, and it wasn't just the sense of it. His own scouts, Crow scouts, said they have too many Sioux, too many Sioux. But he decided to go ahead anyway, and I think it's because of several reasons. One being that he was the attack dog for the U.S. Army cavalry on the Western Plains. And so it would be bad form, at the very least, to turn around and say, well, I decided not to attack. He had to go through and fulfill his orders. I think also, too, he had great confidence in the 7th Cavalry. They were an experienced unit and well-armed and veteran soldiers. And he thought, you know, I don't care how many Sioux there are in Cheyenne, we can beat them. I mean, he even said that. He said, we can whip them all. And that kind of, that hubris got him into big trouble.
0: Right. At the end, though, it's obvious that that isn't going to happen. Was surrender not a thing back then?
1: If he was fighting the Confederates or the British, surrender was an option, but not to the Indians. You know, the Indians were... they had a different culture. When you surrendered, it showed that you were a coward and you could be, you know, killed and mutilated, or maybe mutilated first and then killed. So, no, surrender was not an option.
0: Okay, so as I say, if you've never been there, the area is vast, and if you are really with somebody that knows what they're talking about, they will bring it to life for you. They'll show you who was where and how many, and it is incredible. But the final part is exactly how you imagine it. They're in almost a circle, and you can picture it. You can picture exactly what was happening.
1: Yeah, it reminded me a bit of Gettysburg, for any of your listeners who have been to Gettysburg. It's quite a large piece of property. There's so much happening in different parts of it. And the park rangers are very knowledgeable. And there's also like a hallowed ground aspect to that, too. Gettysburg, of course, had both sides suffered terrible casualties. In Little Bighorn, you had very few casualties on the Indian side. And, of course, Custer, not his entire regiment, as many people think, but his immediate command of about 200 men were killed.
0: This book that you've got, Vengeance, is more than the inside story of Custer's last stand, right? There's also the story of Sitting Bull, and indeed the aforementioned Crazy Horse, who I've already talked about.
1: Yeah, I'm glad you brought that up, because a big reason for writing the book, I mean, there have been books before on Little Bighorn, obviously, and I acknowledge in my book some of the people, wonderful writers, Nathaniel Philbrick and Mark Lee Gardner and some of the others who have done books on Little Bighorn. I wanted to really make sure that the stories of the Cheyenne and Sioux participants were weaved into the narrative. Sitting Bull, Crazy Horse, Gall, there were women fighters, female fighters that were part of the Little Bighorn battle. What are their stories? What were they doing in battle in a man-dominated society? What was the political situation? Why was Custer out there in the first place? What was happening back in Washington? What was the impact of Little Bighorn? For example, 1876, when it took place, was two things. It was a centennial year. So while celebrations were going on to celebrate the United States 100th birthday, to get this news from the West that one of the most charismatic and celebrated military leaders, George Armstrong Custer, had died in battle was devastating. It was also a presidential election year. The idea was if Custer came back from the West covered in glory after another great victory, he was going to run for president, and he could possibly have been our 19th president.
0: That's amazing stuff. The book is called Vengeance, and it is by our guest, Tom Clavin. And, well, hopefully we've brought some of this to life. Once again, the 150th anniversary is coming up. It's June 25th. I got that right, yeah? June 25th?
1: Yes.
0: Yes. Okay. I usually like to have dates like that written in front of me, and I didn't. I was doing it from memory. So
1: no, you were right on the money.
0: Excellent. June 25th. If you're planning a road trip, that would be a great day to go and visit Little Bighorn. Tom, fascinating conversation. Thank you very much. I appreciate you.
1: Well, thank you. I feel the pleasure to talk to you.
0: You take care. Bye for now. All right, my friends, it is coming up to 5:45. I got some people on the phones. Stick around. You will be next.
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16: 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He goes from star witness to prime suspect.
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16: 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Lee Harris is sentenced to 90 years.
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16: Behind bars, Lee finds an unlikely ally in his cellie, Robert. The pair are like chalk and cheese. There's no way their paths would ever cross on the outside. But as a fellow inmate, Robert sees through the lies and vows to do the unthinkable. Clear Lee's name.
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0: I'm 235 westbound from downtown to the West Mixmasters in 9 minute travel time. That's 2 minutes delay. 235 eastbound from 2nd Avenue to the East Mixmaster should take you 5 minutes. Urban Loop westbound, East Mixmaster to 141 at 9, and the Urban Loop westbound 141 to the West Mixmaster, 4 minutes, a minute of delay. With Des Moines' most frequent traffic all day, I'm Joe Sonderman on News Radio 1040 WHO.
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25: Mostly sunny days expected for the rest of the week. Mostly clear overnight, low 54. Sunny on Wednesday, high 77. Wednesday night, clear with a low of 51. Thursday, mostly sunny, high 79. A 30% chance of rain Thursday night. That's your forecast. I'm Elaine Lee Irvin with News Radio 1040 WHO.
0: Well, across the great state of Iowa, it is the Simon Conway Show. You are very welcome in. We talked

0: before I do anything else. There we go. Hopefully, yes, that should be the end of it. So you guys wanted to talk about it. We want to talk beef with Jack in West Des Moines, and then we're going to talk about tariffs with Dan. Hi, Jack, you're on the air. Hello, Jack. Hey, Jack, you're on the air.
1: Can you hear me?
0: Yeah, I can hear you now, yeah.
1: Simon, our low beef herd is a result of, and it's hard to be in the ag industry and say this, but our low herd is because of ethanol and how that impacts our ground acreage coverage, because it's easier to tear up grass and plant corn, because corn is so productive now, we can take marginal ground and put it into corn production, and that's hurting us. So we got to figure out that dynamic.
0: We just talked about that with the cattlemen and getting more grazing land. As literally, we just had that conversation with him. Absolutely, that's an issue. If we're going to have a bigger herd, they're going to need somewhere to graze. But I thank you for the call. Appreciate it. Please do call again. Dan, in a related topic, wants to talk about tariffs. Dan is in Des Moines. Hi, Dan.
2: Hi, Simon. Hey, the fake news and the Democrat Party has done a pretty good job at making Trump look like an idiot with tariffs. But everybody needs to know they've been around for 100 years, and actually they're very effective when used appropriately. We've had a Canadian tariff on our dairy products for ages.
0: Yeah, we talked about that on the show as well. We've talked about that in the past on the show.
2: Here's the big part. When you buy a product from China and you pay them a tariff, if you have to buy it from China instead of somebody local or U.S. product or even foreign but not China, that tariff money goes to our federal government.
0: Yeah.
2: And so it's still an advantage to this country.
0: That's how we used to fund the country. Before they started taking money out of our pockets at the federal government level, the country was funded via tariffs. That's how we used to do it.
2: Right. And the point is, a tariff is not to charge you money. It's to discourage you from buying that product from a foreign nation. And but the Democrats and the fake news have turned this tariff concept into some kind of a horrible thing. And that's why we're in the mess we're in right now with the Supreme Court doing what they did. I'm not sure, saying that they based their decision on fake news. But we've got a problem going on with China, because they steal our intellectual properties and they use basically slave labor, and then we turn around and buy their cheap products.
0: Mm. Well, listen, the president is on his way, literally on his way to China right now, and I'm sure these are one of the things that he is going to address. But I appreciate the call. Thank you very much for making it. Have yourself a good and safe rest of the day. It's 5:54. Clock is moving very, very quickly today. We're very pleased that you guys are there. So thank you very much for that. Coming up will be the final word of the day for you to potentially win $1,000. And as I've said to you, this show, it's not even this radio station, this show is getting way more than our fair share of winners on the station. I have seven. It might even be eight. I've got to really do a count up. But certainly I have seven. The latest one just happened. And my buddy Jeff, he has none. My buddy Emery, he has none. And the Big Show has one. So that's cool. They may have two. I'm not 100% sure, but they certainly have one. So this show does very, very well, and we want you to win. So when I give you that extra word, then you will be able to go and take that to the website of whatever radio station you are tuned into. You will be able to enter it where it's obvious and then sit back and wait for the phone to ring, and if the phone rings, you will pick it up. If it's us, you will have won $1,000. That's how it works. You may be aware, by the way, that there's a whole bunch of new residents of Iowa. They all have four legs, and they're all beagles. Yes. I was hoping that my buddy Tom would have brought one with him, but there is no Beagle in my studio right now, but there is Tom in my studio right now, and we're going to talk to him after the top of the hour news, because this whole Beagle story is actually nationwide news, and we got a bunch of them here in Iowa, and these are animals that basically never lived outside of a crate. And never touched grass, as it were, and never played, and never had human contact. And my friends at the Animal Rescue League are going to be working on that before you can get your hands on them. So they're basically going to socialize them and make sure they're good pets before they can be adopted out. But beagles are really cute animals, and their temperament is wonderful. So hopefully that won't be too big a job. We're going to talk all about that with ARL after the top of the hour news. Also, the president, as I said, is literally on his way to China. We're going to talk about some of the things he hopes to achieve, and very specifically about Iran. Because that is potentially, if this whole visit goes well, the Chinese really could help here. It's certainly a high stakes meeting, no question. Very high stakes, but hopefully, if they get on well, then we'll see where that goes, and maybe they'll talk about UFOs. Because earlier in the show today, we played you two members of Congress who told you, their words, their voices, that the intelligence community barred them from viewing stuff in a skiff. That's a secure

0: were evacuated off the ship earlier this week. Poland says he would be more concerned about catching the norovirus on a cruise after more than 100 passengers aboard a Caribbean Princess cruise came down with it. In New York, I'm Natalie Migliori.
1: A bill making first offense animal torture a felony in Iowa is now law. Governor Kim Reynolds signed the legislation yesterday. The new law maintains the current punishment of an aggravated misdemeanor for certain abuse cases, but now includes a more severe punishment of up to 5 years in prison and a fine between $1,000 and $10,000 for anyone found to have intentionally tortured a pet. Iowa was the only state in the nation where first offense animal torture was not a felony. Iowans will be able to place bids on a wide range of items starting tomorrow through an online auction from the Iowa Department of Transportation.
2: Everything from office equipment, surplus computers, office supplies, tools for the shops, as well as the things we're the best known for, which is dump trucks, road graders, pickups, cars, things like that.
1: Joshua Kelly with the Iowa DOT. The online auction opens tomorrow morning at approximately 8 a.m. and will run for 15 days until May 28th. We have more online, including how you can browse items up for auction and place a bid. 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
3: 73 degrees, partly sunny in Des Moines, 77 and sunny in Iowa Falls. I'm Dave Bohl. 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Breaking news and severe weather as it happens on Des Moines News, Weather, and Traffic Station, News Radio 1040, WHO.
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1: I love this American.
2: All across the great state of Iowa, it is the Simon Conway Show. I want to put a grand in your hand, my friends. Yes, I do. I'm going to give you a word. You're going to take the word to the website of whatever radio station you are tuned into. You're going to enter it where it's obvious. You're going to sit back. You're going to wait for the phone to ring. If the phone rings within the hour, you are going to pick it up. You are not going to look at the caller ID because that would be completely irrelevant to you. You're not going to know who it's from. But if it is us, that's it, man. You just won yourself $1,000, and it happened again. We get way more than our fair share. Last week, we had two back-to-back winners, two winners in the same show. And we did that as well the week before. So the next one truly could be you. Right now, take the word RICH, R-I-C-H, RICH. Take that to the website of whatever radio station you're tuned into. Enter it where it's obvious. Sit back, wait for the phone to ring. If it rings, pick it up. If it's us, you won $1,000. That's how it works. And we want you to win. All right, in studio with me again, actually, from my friends at the Animal Rescue League is Tom Colvin, the CEO. How are you, buddy?
3: Yeah, good. Doing good. Yes.
2: Good. I'm pleased. So we have a whole bunch of new residents of the state. They all have four legs and they're all cute.
3: And they've got fine voices, too, yes. I'll tell you. My ears are still a little ringing. A little noisy on those beagles.
2: So this is a strange situation, right? Because there's this facility that has somehow come into possession of quite literally thousands of beagles.
3: Yes, yes.
2: And they were animal experimentation dogs.
3: Yeah. So it's Ridgeland Farms where these animals, where these beagles originated. And Ridgeland Farms is a breeding facility that raises dogs, beagles specifically, for animal experimentation. So other groups, a few other groups, got together and acquired. And we don't have all of the details on how they acquired it, but they acquired 1,500 between a couple of different organizations of the 2,000 beagles that are at that facility.
2: Okay.
3: So of those 1,500, then they, of course, are going to need some help, and we offered to help. They reached out, asked us if we could help. We offered to take actually more than 40, but 40 is what they needed. They had a lot of good response. So, yeah. 40 beagles.
2: So there's 40 beagles in the Animal Rescue League's main facility.
3: Yes.
2: And your staff like to name dogs. Have they all got names now?
3: You know, they probably do.
2: that's a lot.
3: That's right.
2: In one day, right?
3: So we'll have to come up with ideas.
2: Because that actually really suggests the kind of thing that they've been through, because they wouldn't have had names.
3: That's right.
2: They wouldn't have had names.
3: Numbers, probably.
2: You know, I didn't overstate it when I said they've had no life. Their paws probably never touched grass before. They've never really had human contact other than the humans that were experimenting on them. So you got your work cut out, because
3: we do.
2: Obviously we're not just taking 40 beagles. We want to put 40 beagles in 40 homes, or maybe 20 homes. Who doesn't want two beagles
3: there
2: at the same time? Right. But that's what you want to do, but they have to be appropriate when they're in those homes.
3: Yeah, and that's why I couldn't bring one today, Simon, because they just are so nervous outside of that kennel.
2: No, that's fine.
3: And I tell you, when you walk by, they're jumping up. They come to the front. Some of them come to the front of the kennel and they're interacting with you. But when you open the door, it's scary. It's very scary.
2: Because bad things happen when you open the door.
3: That's right. That's right. So, yeah, so we do have work ahead of us. Fortunately, we've got great foster homes. We've got a great behavior team.
2: Right.
3: And, the organization we got them from kind of gave us a map of, you know, behavior things we can do and that type of thing. So, yeah, it's very much like if we have like a puppy mill.
2: Right.
3: Group of puppy mill dogs that, again, like you say, haven't touched grass.
2: It's funny you bring them up. We're going to talk about them in a minute, by the way, puppy mills. But so if you want a beagle, if you're listening to me right now and you want a beagle, you're going to have to wait. That's number one. If you want to show up at ARL and say, hey, I'd like to volunteer to foster, maybe ARL can get you into a program to help people do that.
3: Yeah, absolutely. Hop on our website. We've got a foster description on there. and you know, see if you can get signed up. And
2: yep.
3: Yeah, that would be great.
2: Yep. You guys do need a lot of help. Okay, well, this is sad, and hopefully we'll have 40 happy endings. That would be fantastic.
3: There you go. I'm sure we will.
2: 40 happy endings. Do we know? Obviously, they're very scared when the kennel door is open, so that tells us some of what we need to know. Do we know what was done to them? Do we have any idea?
3: We really don't. I really don't know.
2: Okay.
3: I am glad to hear that along with that came the information that, quite frankly, that, you know, with Secretary Robert Kennedy, they're publicly calling for a major shift away from animal testing. That's good.
2: That's very good.
3: Yeah. So this, like I said, we may get called on this to do this again.
2: Yeah. Okay. Well, hopefully this is the, as Churchill once said, the end of the beginning.
3: There you go. Exactly.
2: May not be the beginning of the end. We may not be quite there yet, but maybe this is the end of the beginning. So that will be good. I don't know how people involved in that industry sleep at night. Yeah. To be honest with you,
3: I know it.
2: I don't get it. All right. Well, let's talk about something that happened yesterday. Yesterday?
3: Yesterday.
2: Mm-hmm. Wow. It's been a weird week already. It's only Tuesday. Because I was supposed to be there as well, but the governor showed up at ARL.
3: Did. And you were missed, quite frankly.
2: I would have been there, I promise you.
3: Yeah.
2: I could have been there. I would have been there.
3: But what she did was sign House File 2348 into law, making Iowa finally the last state in the country that has a first offense felony animal torture law.
2: Right.
3: So now it's going to be law officially July 1st, but signed into law.
2: Yep, most of our laws do come in on July 1st. But it's signed into law, so that is that's a good thing. It was embarrassing, and eventually we actually got every member of the legislature to vote yes.
3: Yes,
2: we looked like we may not have got over the line this year. It looked like there was a problem in the Senate.
3: It was looking rough, wasn't it?
2: It was.
3: But I tell you, you helped take it across the finish line.
2: So
3: even though you weren't there, I grabbed you a pen.
2: Oh,
3: one of the pens.
2: Thank you.
3: Yes, there you go. That's
2: one of the pens that the governor used to sign that bill. That's fantastic.
3: There you go.
2: Thank you very much. I appreciate that. I will guard that. That's great. Okay, so that's this year. Let's talk about next year.
3: Okay.
2: What do you want to happen in the legislature next year?
3: Oh, in the legislature next year.
2: Yeah.
3: You
2: got a big target?
3: Yeah, I tell you, this one has been so consuming, you know, because, it was tough.
2: Yeah.
3: That we want to kind of sit back just a bit and prioritize a few things.
2: Okay.
3: You know, see what people think we should be working on.
2: Okay.
3: Yeah.
2: I have a thing.
3: You have a thing?
2: I do.
3: Okay.
2: So this is not anti-dog breeder, by the way. I have some friends who are dog breeders. They're really very responsible. They actually breed Scotties, Scottish Terriers.
3: Yeah.
2: And they had a litter today, in actual fact. They're amazing dogs, and they're amazing people. And in fact, when we go away, when Mrs. C and I go away, we send our dogs there. They hang out with those people.
3: Great.
2: But they're really responsible breeders. They really are. They're great. So it's not dog breeders in and of themselves that I have a problem with. But Iowa, we have a problem. And we have to admit it when we have a problem. And the problem is puppy mills.
3: We do.
2: So what am I missing that every year they can't address this? What is the issue? Do you know?
3: Well, it's complicated. And it's something that it's complicated. And it's something that, you know, I've been working on for 40 years, actually.
2: That's crazy.
3: And I think it's primarily because of the overlap. It's USDA and it's Iowa Department of Agriculture. You know, there are state licensed kennels and there's federally licensed kennels. We are fortunate that our Iowa Department of Agriculture is speaking to USDA. That didn't always happen in the past.
2: Yep.
3: They're trying to do the level best they can, but it just kind of gets into so many layers, particularly on the federal part, that makes it difficult to have that communication go from here's a problem kennel, here's the solution on getting rid of that problem kennel, you know, and everything that goes in between. You're right. It's not the breeders that are being responsible.
2: Mm-hmm.
3: It's the ones that like these beagles. They're not introduced to grass. They're not interacted with. They're not socialized. They're just breeders.
2: Mm-hmm.
3: And the animals are just there to breed.
2: Right. You know, I have a chocolate brown lab. His name is Hank.
3: Yep.
2: The chocolate brown lab I had before him, his name was Reagan.
3: There you go.
2: And then before that, in Florida, I had another chocolate brown lab.
3: Okay.
2: And she came from a responsible breeder.
3: There you go.
2: Who only ever bred them twice.
3: There you go.
2: And then she retired them.
3: Yeah. And that's the other thing. These dogs are just literally bred to death.
2: Yeah.
3: In what we consider a puppy mill.
2: Yeah.
3: Yeah.
2: So, as far as I'm hearing here, we got a dual problem. The first problem is we got two distinctly different agencies that have some level of responsibility. Right?
3: Mm-hmm. Right.
2: So that's hard.
3: Mm-hmm.
2: Is there any way we could make it one level of responsibility?
3: Well, I tell you, there's been a lot of discussion about there's a separate licensing and inspection program.
2: Uh-huh.
3: And so it's kind of like we have a lot of faith in our Iowa Department of Agriculture.
2: Yep.
3: We would just assume they'd be given full powers on the federal kennels.
2: So we would want the federal government to step back and say, hey, look, stop licensing kennels in Iowa.
3: Well, maybe not stop licensing, but allow our inspectors to get back
2: okay.
3: in there. Now, that's going to, you know, need to bolster the budget of Iowa Department of Agriculture, obviously. But that's another one of the things that we can do off the time. We can go to IDOLS and say, what do you want?
2: Mm-hmm.
3: What would make this better? You know, they can't be any happier about this than we are, that we got such a black eye for how we're treating dog breeding in Iowa. So let's hear from them and see what they think are solutions.
2: Right.
3: And speak
2: so
3: to them.
2: I'm going to have a conversation with Mike Nag.
3: Great.
2: And I'm also going to have a conversation with Brooke Rawlins.
3: There you go.
2: and maybe we want those two people to talk to each other.
3: Yeah, there you go. Perfect.
2: Well, she's going to be at the fair.
3: Okay.
2: He's going to be at the fair. I might bring them both in my studio at the same time.
3: Perfect.
2: Okay.
3: Perfect.
2: Good. See? We have ways. we have ways. Because I defy anyone to come sit with me in my studio and defend this practice.
3: Right, right.
2: Because unless you're actually doing it and figuring out how to make money out of it, you're not going to defend this practice. No regular human could possibly defend this practice.
3: Right. And it is something that's really high on President Trump's list.
2: Mm-hmm.
3: Animal abuse in general.
2: Yeah.
3: Puppy mills in particular.
2: Yep.
3: Between him and his family.
2: Yep.
3: So, yeah. Yeah, absolutely. It's time. It's time.
2: All right. Well, I think I know the first step, and it's going to be in the Crystal Studio.
3: Perfect.
2: Tom Colvin, CEO of the Animal Rescue League. Thanks very much for coming in. Thanks for my pen.
3: Absolutely,
2: Simon. Love that I got a
3: Thank
2: pen.
3: Thank you for everything you did.
2: This is great. Thank you to Governor Reynolds for signing that bill. She had a great time, by the way. I spoke to her privately.
3: Oh, good.
2: And she loved it. She was very impressed with the tour she got and everything else. So,
3: yeah, we toured for quite a while.
2: Yeah, she absolutely loved it.
3: Yeah.
2: Absolutely loved it. Tom, thanks for coming in. I appreciate you, man.
3: Thank you very much.
2: It is 6:20. We'll take a quick time out, and we'll continue the conversation after that. This is the Simon Conway Show.

0: Imagine an Olympics where doping is not only legal, but encouraged. 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
2: In the history of cinema, few films have been as successful as The Godfather. Francis Ford Coppola's gangster epic set a new standard not just for movies about the mafia, but for movies in general. Although, if you talk to the people who made it, The Godfather's prospects for success were far from assured. In fact, before its release, they were pretty bleak.
3: And they said, we're finished, this is over. The movie's not going to work. You gotta get rid of those guys. It's a disaster.
2: Then Leave the Gun, Take the Cannoli. My co-host Mark Seal and I strip back the varnish of movie history and talk to never-before-heard-from sources to get at what really made the process so arduous. Leave the Gun, Take the Cannoli is based on my co-host Mark's best-selling book of the same title. And on this show, we call upon his years of research to help unpack the story behind The Godfather's birth from start to finish. We sift through innumerable accounts, many of them conflicting, and try to get to the truth of what really happened. Leave the Gun, Take the Cannoli features new and archival interviews with Francis Ford Coppola.
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10: Really?
11: Hey there, I'm Jason Alexander, and this is my dear friend, Peter Tilden.
12: Hey, Jay. By the way, the script says best friend.
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11: Mm-hmm, because we had two things in common. Number one, we like to argue about everything. Driving, food, music.
12: No, we don't. And number two, when things annoy us or they perplex us or just don't seem to make any sense, whether it's something in the news or in our personal lives, we go, really, no, really.
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12: 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Jerry Seinfeld wondered why they refused to make the stall door go all the way to the floor in a public bathroom, but he didn't get an answer. 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
11: And talking dogs, really? 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
12: 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How about that?
11: Really? No, really?
12: 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So we spoke to some of the biggest champions of the hot dog eats hot dog world of competitive eating to get the answer. 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
19: All across the great state of Iowa, it is the Simon Conway Show, 6:25, on our way to 6:26 on this Tuesday, May 12th. You are very, very welcome in. Thank you very much for being there. We appreciate you. And now, my friends, let's talk a little bit about the president's trip to Iran. Because that is where the president is on his way to now. It's a long flight, by the way. Long flight. By the time he gets there, hopefully he's had some rest. Apparently the president hardly sleeps. And all his staff around him, like the chief of staff, there's like one that does the morning shift and one that does the evening shift, and the president's still there, both ends. Man's, did he have his birthday yet? Is he 80 yet, or is he still 79? I'm not sure. Anyway, he's very close to 80. So he did this the first time as well. He has an unbelievable energy. Now that he's all those years older, the fact that he still has unbelievable energy is really very impressive. So the trip to China is very important on so many levels. So first of all, trade, right? We really want a trade deal that they will live up to. We know we'll live up to it, but they have to live up to it. Hey, we're going to buy all this stuff from you. And then they don't. That isn't acceptable. They have to. So we need a trade deal that they will absolutely stick by. We need them to stop taking our intellectual property. That's very important. We know here in Iowa they quite literally dug seed out of the ground to take it back to China so they could reverse engineer it. We know that's what they did. We caught them doing it. Caught them doing it. So that needs to stop. There's things that we want. There's things that they want. And there's one big one that I really think could actually make this deal come together. The president really does have the art of the deal. But there is one that he really absolutely could bring home a huge victory. And that would be if the Chinese, who've now had one of their own ships attacked by Iran, if the Chinese could make Iran behave, hand over the nuclear stuff. As I said before, no one's particularly happy that Kim Jong-un has got nuclear weapons. No one's really happy about that. But equally, no one's really scared about that, because he's not going to use them. Right? It's a muscle flex. It's a, you can't come and invade our country because hey, we've got nuclear weapons. That's all it is with him. And he's certainly not going to start a nuclear war. China would not let that happen. Iran is an entirely different prospect. They cannot have a nuclear weapon. They cannot have a nuclear weapon. And that's why this thing has to, the only way this thing ends is if they hand over all their enriched uranium and allow free passage through the Straits of Hormuz. I believe China could force the second one, which would be a start. I believe China could make them do the first one. Remember, China gets a lot of their oil from Iran. It's literally money. And they could literally say, we're not going to do that anymore. Venezuela has now opened up. Venezuela has got more oil than anyone. That's just part of the reason why what happened in Venezuela was such a tragedy. They should be an incredibly wealthy country. But they did what we're on a stupid road to do. They had this wealthy, incredible country, and they went woke. Except their woke ended up with a socialist dictatorship. And then the people with stuff had their stuff taken away from them. The companies with stuff had their stuff taken away from them. The country fell apart. People started to leave in huge numbers. Huge numbers. The oil industry ground to a halt. the equipment stopped working. On and on. And these people with more oil than anyone else on the face of the planet were starving. What? How could they be starving? But they were. And then we came along and we took out Maduro. And now, potentially, we have someone who is in power right now who we can deal with. And Venezuelan oil is flowing. It may not be flowing in the speed with which we would like it to flow, but it's flowing and it's going to get better. That's where we're at. So we'll see. We'll see what happens. But it's certainly going to be an interesting trip from the president. It is 6:31. Apologies to Dave that we went a little long, but he's cool with it. Totally cool with it. Two thumbs up. Look, he don't care. All across the great state of Iowa, it's 6:31. This is the Simon Conway Show.

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1: It's 6:30. I'm Dave Bull. 76 degrees, partly sunny in Des Moines. Here's what's trending on WHO. President Trump is on the way to China, and reports say he's feeling optimistic about the trip. Before departing the White House for the trip, President Trump said exciting things are going to happen when he meets with Chinese President Xi Jinping. China and Iran have a close strategic partnership. PayPal is agreeing to a $30 million settlement with the Department of Justice to resolve concerns of bias in favor of minority-owned businesses.
2: The issue centered on the company's Economic Opportunity Fund, which aimed to use $530 million to uplift black and minority-owned small businesses. But the Justice Department accuses the program of being discriminatory. Now PayPal will launch a new initiative, waiving processing fees on $1 billion worth of transactions, as well as designating a director for the initiative and submit proposals for it. However, the company is not expected to pay any money to the government and was not found liable for violating the Equal Credit Opportunity Act. I'm Jim Roop.
1: The Des Moines International Airport will start using new gate numbers beginning tomorrow. Airlines are working with the airport to make sure boarding passes reflect the new gate numbers, but in case there's any confusion,
3: ticket agents will be able to tell you if it didn't transfer over. They'll translate it for you, but we actually anticipate not many hiccups, so we do think that everything will just transition. All of our FID screens will reflect the new numbers, as should the boarding pass or the airline app.
1: Sarah Hooger with the Des Moines International Airport. She tells WHO Radio News passengers will also notice new gate signage that will be installed overnight tonight into tomorrow throughout the concourse. We have more online at whoradio.com/news. An ice cream company is offering a new product aimed to help consumers put their phones down.
4: 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It's designed to put your mobile device on the Do Not Disturb setting by using an NFC connection that's used for things like contactless payment or sharing data. The company's website says the spoons will be available on Friday for a limited time and will go for around $5. I'm Matt Mattinson.
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8: Google has officially opened its latest campus in Northern California. The tech hub in San Jose is big enough to accommodate thousands of employees. The state of Texas is suing Netflix. Texas Attorney General Ken Paxton filed a lawsuit that accuses the streaming giant of spying on Texans, including children, and collecting users' data without their knowledge or consent. Netflix is also accused of designing the streaming platform to be addictive. The lawsuit argues Netflix's autoplay feature creates a continuous stream of content intended to keep users, including kids, watching for extended periods of time. Paxton is looking for Netflix to pay $10,000 per violation of the Texas Deceptive Trade Practices Act. The Senate has advanced the nomination of Kevin Warsh to the Federal Reserve Board of Governors.
9: On this vote, the yeas are 49, the nays are 44, and the motion is agreed to.
8: Warsh has expressed caution about cutting interest rates this year, despite pressure from President Trump to lower borrowing costs. A new report says more needs to be done to protect senior citizens from being scammed through websites like Facebook and Instagram, Rory O'Neill reports.
10: The report from the Center for Countering Digital Hate found that 30 of the most active scam accounts drew more than 200 million impressions on Facebook, most of them from people over age 65. Celebrity images are often used to get someone to click on a link or call a phone number. Medicare-related scams are also common, with seniors promised things like free groceries, rent, or gas. Meta says it tries to remove scam accounts as quickly as possible.
8: Media entrepreneur Byron Allen has a plan to buy a majority stake in BuzzFeed. The deal was announced Monday. It will keep the struggling digital publisher afloat while making Allen CEO. Allen's deal would see the Allen family digital buy 40 million shares at $3 each for a total of $120 million. The deal should close by the end of the month. Yes, he's the guy who owns the Weather Channel. I'm Monica Nelson with your consumer and business news.
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12: 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Next week on Netflix, Tuesday, the debut of the stand-up special Wanda Sykes' Legacy. Next Wednesday on Netflix, the premiere of the music documentary Kylie on the life and career of Kylie Minogue. Next Thursday, the start of the Netflix sci-fi dramedy The Burrows, starring Alfred Molina, Alfre Woodard, Bill Pullman, Geena Davis, and more. Next Friday on Netflix, the start of the adult animation series Mating Season from the makers of Big Mouth and the comedy film Ladies First, starring Sacha Baron Cohen and Rosamund Pike. Next Sunday, season 2 of the Netflix comedy Bad Thoughts, starring Tom Segura, and live at 2:50 p.m. Eastern, the F1 Canadian Grand Prix. Next Monday on Acorn TV, the debut of the mystery comedy You're Killing Me, starring Brooke Shields. Next Tuesday on Hulu, the documentary film The Nightmare Upstairs, What Happened to Ty and Bryn. Next Thursday on Paramount Plus, the 4th season premiere of SkyMed. 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Next Wednesday on Amazon Prime Video, the debut of the one-off film Tom Clancy's Jack Ryan Ghost War, starring John Krasinski. 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
1: 76 degrees and partly sunny in Des Moines, 79 clear skies in Burlington. I'm Dave Bohl. Our next update at 7 o'clock. Breaking news and severe weather as it happens on Des Moines News, Weather and Traffic Station, News Radio 1040 WHO.

0: All across the great state of Iowa, it is Simon Conway's show. It is 6:38, and it is National Limerick Day, and I gave my buddy Dave a task. I said, hey, Dave, can you come up with a limerick? Starting with, there was a young man from Iowa. That was the task, right, Dave?
1: It was indeed, yes.
0: Mm-hmm. How did you do?
1: I will admit I have failed this challenge. Call it a case of writer's block, but what rhymes with Iowa? That's my question.
0: Oh, that's a good question. Hmm. Well, how about a city in Iowa?
1: Well, you know, I suppose.
0: I don't know. Ottumwa.
1: It's not a whole lot better as far as rhymes are concerned.
0: It rhymes?
1: I guess so. I seriously, you know, gave that a little thought, though. What rhymes with Iowa? I mean, you can get a lot of things that rhyme with but that doesn't count.
0: Okay. Well, you know, I would go with, Ottumwa.
1: Again, that rhymes with
0: What? Iowa.
1: Uh-huh. I don't know. Flag on the field. I don't think that rhymes.
0: Flag on the field.
1: I don't think it rhymes.
0: Wow. Okay. So you failed completely.
1: I did.
0: I have not failed completely.
1: Okay. All right.
0: I'm giving you like a helping hand here.
1: Are you?
0: And you're rejecting it. You're just saying, nope, I'm not interested in your helping hand.
1: Mm.
0: Uh-huh. Okay. All right.
1: So you're saying you have a limerick written?
0: I have 4 out of 5 lines written.
1: Okay.
0: Yeah.
1: And you got past rhyming with Iowa.
0: Which was a tumwa.
1: Flag on the field. 15 yards from the start of the foul.
0: Wow.
1: I don't think it rhymes.
0: Mm-hmm. Okay. Well, we'll have this conversation tomorrow because
1: okay.
0: I'm going to give you an overnight because I know you got somewhere to be.
1: That's true.
0: So I'm going to let you go and be where you need to be.
1: All right. I'll bring some fresh flags with me tomorrow.
0: Fresh flags.
1: That's right.
0: Okay. And maybe a limerick.
1: Fair enough.
0: Okay. Have a good night, buddy.
1: You too.
0: It is coming up 6:41, and we'll revisit that tomorrow. It should be fun. Meanwhile, I was just in Washington, D.C. We actually took 55 listeners with us. So we're in Washington, D.C., and one of the places you go in Washington, D.C., if you're there as a tourist, which we were, is you go to the Lincoln Memorial. And right in front of the Lincoln Memorial is the reflecting pool, which runs all the way to the Washington Monument. And at night, if everything's right and there's not much wind, you can see a perfect reflection of the Washington Monument in the reflecting pool. But it's filthy. And what I didn't know is it's been leaking since 1922. I did not know that. But it's filthy. If you go up close to it, you can see all the garbage that was in it. Joe Biden tried to fix it. Failed. Obama tried to fix it, failed. So along comes President Trump, the construction guy, and when we were there, it was without water. And they'd taken, I believe it was 11 truckloads of garbage out of it. They drained it. They looked like they had resurfaced it with concrete. That's what it looked like. I'm not saying they used concrete. I'm just saying that's what it looked like. Everything was smooth. And now they are getting ready to paint it blue. And of course, someone's objecting. Because why wouldn't they? They're going to paint the surface blue. And then they're going to put the water in. And then, in theory, it's going to be done and fixed and look beautiful. And it's a construction project. And do not bet against this president when it comes to a construction project. So the president has taken to Truth Social. And I guess he did this, well, I guess, you know, if you're on Air Force One, you can still use social media, right? If you're the president. So he posted this 30 minutes ago, roughly. If you'd like to see the construction of the reflecting pool located between the Washington Monument and the Lincoln Memorial, and look at the beginning of what will be the final sparkling blue surface, go check it out now. So they've started to paint it. Obama and Biden, they spent over $100 million. What? Years under construction, and it never worked. It leaked like a sieve. It looked terrible, was closed most of the time, and was a complete disaster. They ultimately gave up on the project, declaring that it was impossible to fix. Then along came Trump. Doug Burgum and his team at the Department of Interior are doing an excellent job on a very complex but solvable problem. When it is complete, there will be no leakage, which there has been since 1922 in its construction, and it will sparkle magnificently as the water is put in and begins to rise. A very tricky and difficult construction job will yield a beautiful result, signed President Donald J. Trump. Now, why would anybody be against that? Especially as two previous presidents have tried to do it and failed. Well, the answer, you know the answer. You know why people are against it. It's the name of the president who's trying to do it. And it's just ridiculous. It's absolutely ridiculous. And you know, I if you were listening earlier on this hour, I put up the picture of the governor, Governor Reynolds, signing the animal torture bill at the Animal Rescue League yesterday. And somebody, right, that's a great thing. We all have to be in favor of making animal torture a felony for a first offense here in Iowa, the only state in the union where, unfortunately, still, like today, is not a felony. It will be July the 1st because the governor has now signed it, but that law doesn't come into effect until July the 1st. So as of right now, we're still the only state in the union where that isn't a felony. Which is crazy, right? But we've got about 6 weeks and then it will be. So I put this up on my social media. Some guy writes, well, at least now you'll be gone from my feed. What? So you agree with me that it was a terrible thing, but now that it's done, you hope I'll be gone from your feed. And I said to him, I bet you this isn't the only thing we agree on. And in 60 seconds, I'd prove myself right. And that is the problem. The problem is there's a narrative. It's about the president. It's about anybody with conservative views like myself, even though I'm an independent conservative. I'm not a Republican. I never have been a Republican. I don't like the political parties. This guy had a preconceived idea about who I am. He has no clue who I am. No clue. Only what he's heard. And what he's heard is untrue. What people have heard about the president, people who've never met him, is untrue. It's untrue. Oh, he's a threat to democracy. Well, first of all, we live in a republic. So can we start there, please? And secondly, no, he's not. He's going to leave office on January the 20th of 2029, the day he's supposed to leave office. That's when he'll leave office, no matter who we the people have elected, be it a Republican or a Democrat or, God forbid, an independent. If we absolutely, whoever we elect, President Trump will leave office. So he's a terrible king, isn't he? He's a terrible dictator. He's a terrible actual Hitler. All these things that we've heard. It's awful, and it's designed to raise the temperature and get Americans at each other's throats. I don't subscribe to that theory, and I will not comply. Period.

0: 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It's the Enhanced Games. 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Others say it's unleashing human potential. 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
20: 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On tomorrow's show, quick programming note. We are always doing stuff my friends. Always. Adam Steen will be in studio. He wants to be our governor. And on Police Week, the still new, I mean, it's only since February, so the still new chief of the West Des Moines Police Department, he too will be in studio. Looking forward to that as well. So, yes, please pay attention to all of that. That will be great. Thank you very much. Okay, still a few minutes left with you fine people. So let's just talk about a couple of things before we get out of here, because that's almost upon us, my friends. Almost here. Mm-hmm. Today, the governor signed the Iowa Charter School Homeschooling Bill into law. Now, this is an interesting one, because I feel this will be a bone of contention between whoever the Republican candidate ultimately is and the Democrat candidate, who is Rob Sand. And he, last time he was in here, he was telling us all these things that he wanted the private schools in receipt of taxpayer dollars to do. And I said to him, but what you're saying is you're going to turn them into public schools. And he pushed back and said, well, no, not the curriculum, but everything else. And that's going to be a price of problem to me, to be honest with you. People go to private schools because they produce better results. That's just a fact. It's not just for the rich anymore. It used to be. Or the middle class, who would sacrifice all kinds of stuff in their own life to get a better result for their kids. Right? So if you're middle class, or if you are wealthy, those are the people that predominantly use private schools. If you were wealthy, you went to the really high end ones. And if you were middle class, you went to private schools that were still producing better results than public schools. Now, I want to state very clearly, I am not anti-public school. I worked in one for 6 years. My daughter still works in one. Not anti-public schools at all. I'm anti the results that they have started to produce, because they've lost focus on what they're supposed to be focused on. And it's real simplistic. Educating the kids. No pronouns, no garbage. Let's just do, you know, math, English, let's do history. Let's do history. Let's not do pronouns ever again. Let's not have biological males taking on biological females in sporting events. Let's not do that. Stuff that we would all say was, okay, that's normal. And so this is going to be a very interesting one. But as I say, the governor today, she signed this measure into law today on charter school funding and homeschool rules. So that's very important. She did that. She was joined by students and families at Des Moines Prep. That's a charter school that opened in August of last year. So that's what she did today. If you want to read what that law does, it's House File 2754. 2754. 2754. Mrs. C apologizes she's not here this week, but she's preparing for a bill signing, she's volunteering, she's preparing for homecoming, and a yellow ribbon send-off as well. A lot going on, so she's not here this week. But thanks to Kid, he has been producing us today. Thanks, man. Oh, man, just put the shades on. Looking cool behind the glass. Very nice, even though he's indoors. Oh, you're doing your Stevie Wonder now. Stop doing the Stevie Wonder thing, man. Thanks to all of our guests today. We appreciate all of them. But mainly, as ever, my thanks to you guys. It is truly never the same without you. We will be back tomorrow afternoon at 4 o'clock to do it all over again. Until then, have yourselves a truly fabulous night. Good night.

0: 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It's the Enhanced Games. Some call it grotesque. Others say it's unleashing human potential. 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
6: I'm Elaine Lee Irvin. Here's what's trending on WHO. More than 100 Iowa National Guard soldiers are expected to return home later this week. The Iowa National Guard says the service members with the 2nd Brigade Combat Team, 34th Infantry Division, will arrive at the Des Moines International Airport on Friday. The soldiers were deployed in support of Operation Inherent Resolve. The city of Grimes is in line to get $1.75 million